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0: Norway has a new king, Bernie Bennett reports.
2: Crown Prince Haakon has ascended to the throne following the death of his father, King Harald V. His daughter becomes Crown Princess Ingrid Alexandra and heir to the throne. The role of Norwegian monarch is largely symbolic, as the power lies within an elected parliament, but the country's royal family retains celebrity and a role in promoting the wealthy nation across the world. The 53-year-old Haakon's tasks will include stabilizing the Scandinavian country's monarchy and the royal family's popularity after his wife's past contacts with deceased sex offender Jeffrey Epstein and his stepson's sexual assault conviction. Bernie Bennett reporting.
0: A Dutch drug addiction and mental health institute warned users on Friday about potentially lethal ecstasy pills shaped to look like the head of U.S. President Trump. The respected Trimbos Institute said that several of the pills have been handed in recently at a network of centers. Breaking news, townhall.com.
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9: 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President Trump has signed an executive order renaming Lake Ontario Lake America. Not too surprisingly, the Canadians are not amused. Now, I did not know this. I learned it when he renamed the Gulf of Mexico the Gulf of America. You can just do it. Associated Press says there's no single international body that determines names of international bodies of water, and Trump has wide latitude over how the U.S. government recognizes geographic places and landmarks. End of quote.

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9: A U.S. military judge this week set a June 2028 trial date for Khalid Sheikh Mohammed and three other men accused of plotting the attacks. The announcement comes after more than two decades of efforts to bring Mohammed to justice. Joining us now to discuss this and other national security developments is Congressman Rick Crawford. He's the chairman of the House Permanent Select Committee on Intelligence and represents the 1st Congressional District of Arkansas. Chairman Crawford, welcome back to This Week on Capitol Hill. Thanks so much for joining us.
10: You bet. Thanks for having me.
9: Khalid Sheikh Mohammed and his co-defendants are among the last detainees still held at Guantanamo Bay. What's your reaction to this trial date finally being set for June of 2028?
10: At long last. I don't know what to expect. I mean, clearly, it seems to me, from my perspective, an open and shut case. Obviously, I think there are a lot of folks that would have liked to have seen it taken place a lot quicker than 25 years. But, you know, be that as it may, he's going to face his day in court. And I think we probably know what the likely outcome will be. But all I can say is, you know, at long last.
9: Well, I mean, given the fact that, you know, we're coming up on the 25th anniversary, did this process work?
10: Well, let me make sure I understand your question. Did the legal process work for him?
9: Well, for the American people and for justice, was it I mean, 25 years later?
10: Yeah, I think I would say yes and no. I think yes in the fact that he was taken off the battlefield. And so he, you know, his ability to continue to engage in plots to execute terrorist attacks against the United States and U.S. targets, in that sense, it worked. But for the families, I think they would have liked to have seen a lot more swift justice, and understandably so. So, yes and no. I mean, I think it getting him off the battlefield was a win.
9: Right.
10: Having him in custody for 20-odd years seems a little excessive, and I think the families would probably agree.
9: All right, let's talk about something else related. The House Permanent Select Committee on Intelligence, which you chair, has spent the past year reviewing

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1: Well, number one indeed, and welcome aboard America's number one travel radio show, everyone. As we transmit live via satellite across the nation, it is just after 10 a.m. Eastern Time. It is Saturday, August 29th, 2026. Where that year has gone. And from coast to coast, border to border, and around the world on TuneIn, well, our 120 minutes of talking everything and anything in the world of travel is on. Actually started about 15 minutes ago as we were all getting ready with all we were talking about. But let's look at over our show lineup today. You will not want to miss a single second. Some radio programs, you know, they may mail it in on a late summer Saturday in August. That is absolutely not how we roll around here. When we're done today at noon Eastern time, well, really, you're going to love this one. Listen, everyone will have learned, laughed, and be more laden with the love of travel.
2: Wow,
3: that's
2: look
3: true.
2: At you.
1: Yes,
3: that's
1: you
3: a
1: know.
3: Guarantee, or your money back.
1: Yes.
2: Yeah. How many cups of espresso did you have?
3: Well, man, listen, I tell you.
2: He puts it in a mug.
1: You know what
2: not
1: it is? This is what
2: cup.
1: Happens when the Yankees beat the Red Sox 1-0, when the Giants beat the Jets 23-6, and the Mets lose to the Astros. I don't really like the Astros, but still, 3-1. All three things happened for me there. That I would want.
2: You're in a good mood considering you couldn't watch the
3: Mary,
2: full game last
3: Mary,
2: you've
3: got to tie him down.
1: Exactly. Right. Exactly. This Apple TV thing.
2: Yeah, the streaming thing with.
1: So, Rudy, big questions for you. The Minnesota State Fair is now happening. So,
3: okay,
1: what's
3: I'm
1: your,
3: going
1: what's
3: Monday
1: your
3: morning. I'm going Monday morning. I'll have a report for you.
2: Okay. Are you really going?
3: Yes, I'm really
2: so
3: going.
2: You're saying this on
1: All
2: air.
1: Right,
2: you
1: the three
2: witnesses.
1: Things we
2: okay.
1: want to know about: the gizmo. Okay.
3: That's the gizmo.
1: Gizmo,
2: that's a sandwich
1: we talked about. The okay. hangar, you're going to go check out the hangar.
3: Yeah, the hangar got written down.
1: Go by the MyPillow group there because they've got their table or their whole area. I actually think it's going to be relatively funny from because I believe they're going to be set up next to the Amy Klobuchar booth. So that should be a lot of fun for everybody out there. So go check that out.
3: They do often do that out there. They set the two opposing. I wonder if you think Mike will be there?
1: You'll listen. You're going to report on all this stuff, so we're going
3: to
1: sit.
3: Okay.
2: I can't wait
3: him.
2: For our.
1: I don't want to lead. I don't want to lead.
2: Oh wait, is next weekend Labor Day?
1: Yeah,
2: we're an encore performance. We need this report though.
1: Well, we'll
2: the
1: get
2: week
1: it.
2: After.
1: We'll Rudy's
2: yeah.
1: he's going to take salt. He's going to enjoy it so much. He might go back.
2: I may want to do the show next weekend just in live, just to get
1: all
2: that
1: Rudy
2: report ready.
1: All right. So, Bobby, listen. I want to know what's the good word there from the Network Command Center in Dallas. Sorry about your Cowboys, I think the big question is, you know. Are you into all the pumpkin spice craze that seems to be back across the nation?
4: I've always liked pumpkin spice. That's never, I don't like dive into it the way I feel like, you know, maybe the soccer moms of America do. But no, I'm a fan. And yeah, Cowboys weren't so great, but we're packing it in. We're just prepping for what, 10, 11 days from now, however long it is now, before we get the Giants. So,
1: well, Bobby, listen, anytime that I can say that the Giants won and your Cowboys have lost, I'm going to take it.
4: Yeah, because there's not going to be many of them this year.
1: Well, yeah, well, let's we'll see where that is. But right now we're on a high. Don't bring me down.
4: Well,
1: we still have.
2: Yeah, you are really.
1: Another nine.
2: You're very motivated and optimistic. All right, let's talk travel polls. The current polls waiting for you. They're right there. Please go vote on the homepage of our website, rmworldtravel.com. First question: do you drink alcohol when flying? Second question: do you wear compression socks when flying?
1: Mm-hmm. Well, I'd say if you're doing one, you should probably do the other, but whatever, we'll see. We'll see what it says. All right, well, I know RJ is currently putting the final touches on his open road. He will take the show mics in roughly, I guess, looking at the clock, about 30 minutes from now at 10:40 Eastern time. But now in the time left for our opening A block, I will move us into the Travel News Roundtable. And, you know, I think it's fair to say, unless you've been living under a rock this week, I mean, the world, you know, lost the extraordinary Dolly Parton. Clearly, you know, she was a one-of-a-kind. Beyond her amazing talents as a musician, songwriter, and musician, right? She was a talented actress. We really do. She was a powerhouse businesswoman,
2: mm-hmm.
1: And had such a profound impact on the travel industry. So 3 weeks from today, we're scheduled to be in Pigeon Forge, Tennessee with this show for one of our big Let's Go America Tour events and live remotes. I think the September 19th show will be live from there. We'll be at Dollywood, and Eugene Naughton, the president of Dollywood, will join us on air. This week, I actually thought this was really rather touching. You know, he honored the woman that he called the park's dreamer-in-chief following her death, which occurred on Tuesday. And in his message, he said, a lot of people are concerned that things are going to change without Dolly being present here. I want to assure you it's not. We are all going to keep her alive. He then went on to say that in keeping with Dolly's wishes, the show must go on and Dollywood will remain open. As the Tennessee Park continues to be a place of joy, music, and shared dreams.
2: Which is such a great tribute to her, because it really shows the power of her spirit. And, people are not going to let that go.
3: And the Wall Street Journal this morning said Dollywood contributes $1.8 billion to the state economy.
2: Yeah, yeah, wow. I mean, and actually, Governor Bill Lee and the Nashville International Airport are in talks. They really would like to get the airport named after her. There was a grassroots campaign last year to do this, and now it looks like it's going to hopefully become official. It's got to go through some stages and some talks, but Governor Lee said, at a place where Tennessee welcomes the world, it's fitting that Nashville International Airport would bear the name of our state's favorite daughter and greet travelers with the enduring legacy of Dolly's music, generosity, faith, and kindness.
1: Yeah. Well, you know, that'll beg the question. I think they're going to meet a month from now, I think, from when
2: correct
1: that meeting is.
2: Yeah,
1: so
2: late
1: we'll see
2: September
1: about that. But, you know, the airport code for Nashville is BNA.
2: Mm-hmm.
1: Like I know, for example, they just changed West Palm Beach International mm-hmm. to Donald Trump International. They had to change PBI to DJT.
2: Mm-hmm.
1: So will they have to change?
2: Yeah, I think they have to.
1: DNA, but will
2: right?
1: it be, I don't know, DPI?
3: DWD or something?
1: DPA, Dolly Parton Airport, DPI, Dolly Parton International? I don't know.
2: Mm-hmm. I don't know.
1: Well, that'll be something else.
2: I hope it happens. Yeah.
1: For all of us to follow these codes, we'll do that. So, what? Anything else, Mary?
2: Well, you know, I really just want to keep talking about Dolly. I was really upset. I've been playing her music all week, and it's just such a coincidence that we're going to be there in a few weeks with this show that's been planned for more than a year. You know, she really did. She was working on projects up until she died. She's got a Broadway show coming next year to New York. And she really, really put Tennessee on the map for tourism and hospitality.
1: A person, a chauffeur.
2: Hotels.
1: Hotels coming.
2: What about that?
1: She just has the new service station.
2: Correct.
1: Gas station
2: that just
1: that doing,
2: opened in June.
1: It's in the Nashville area.
2: And she made a surprise appearance for that. Yeah.
1: I know a chauffeur that's been on with us before. We've cruised with her in the past, Lauren Jelenkovich.
2: Yep.
1: You said she's been like crying all week.
2: She's very upset. Yeah, I texted her this week. We met her on Regent, and she did a project, a vocal project.
1: Right?
2: And she does. She goes a long ways back. Yeah. Anyway.
1: Rudy, anything real quick?
3: Well, on a happier note, at least for United Airlines, they added 10 new international destinations this year. They're going to do nonstop flights to Okinawa, I think that's out of San Francisco, and most of these are out of Newark. Toulouse, France, Luxembourg City, Marseille, France, Ibiza in Spain, Valencia in Spain, Portugal, Slovenia.
1: That's good stuff.
3: And then these two, Sardinia and Sicily, are out of...
1: Rudy, they're either going Catania.
3: No, they're going out of Washington, D.C. Yeah.
1: Okay, interesting. Well,
3: all right, Dulles Airport.
1: Yeah, so. We'll be in Sicily 7 weeks from now.
2: We'll be.
1: Awesome. All right, folks, to set the tone, we've got ocean cruising, robo-taxis, real estate helping you travel. We're going to travel the world from your own kitchen. We're going to mix jazz, the Windy City, listener emails, the right stuff. I mean, listen, is there anywhere else you're going to find all this? No, there is not, okay? When we return in 3 minutes, Regent Seven Seas, Wes DeSilva will join us. The Chief Travel Leader Conversation is next.
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1: 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Mary and I, we're going to do something we don't often do on this show. We're going to make it a double as Region 7C's Wes DeSilva is about to connect with us. And because he's a show friend, well, we could easily do the entire hour with Wes, but we're going to keep it to just the B and C blocks today, since RJ is coming up with the latest open road in the D block.
2: And you know, Robert, when we agreed to partner with Region 7C's last year, Wes DeSilva had a lot to do with that decision.
1: Oh, he absolutely did.
2: Right? We instantly connected with his passion for travel and the cruise industry. We appreciate his candor and straightforward approach, and we really respect that Regent sits atop the ultra-luxury ocean cruise sector of travel. Our experience is

0: All right, Mary is correct that you were very much the linchpin in us agreeing to make the move to Region 7 Seas, and I'd say in many ways our alliance has exceeded expectations. Region is celebrating its 35th anniversary currently. You've been with the company in multiple capacities for 16 of those years, so I want to begin this Chief Travel Leader conversation getting a little personal with you, really on the evolution, the growth, and your experiences with Region 7 Seas.
1: Yeah, I mean, I started with the company back in 2010, so Region had just recently launched Fuse program, so free unlimited shore excursions, where your shore excursions were included with the ticket fare, which was kind of revolutionary at the time. And you know, the thing that I love about the Region brand is we continue to evolve and enhance and refine the overall experience, so that we're never resting on our laurels. And it's just been incredible to see where Regent has come since 2010. When I started, we had three ships. We had Seven Seas Navigator, Voyager, and Mariner. So, you know, I got to watch the evolution of taking on the Explorer class with Seven Seas Explorer back in 2016 to our sister ship Grandeur back in 23. So it really has just been an incredible journey. But the thing that I love is while Regent has continued to grow, we've always stayed true to what the heart of what it is that we do, which is just delivering unrivaled experiences to our guests on board.
2: Yeah, truly exceptional. And let's just continue on the growth plan a little bit, because it's pretty intensive for new ships coming. And, you know, there's always a buzz in the industry of travel whenever there's a new cruise ship coming on board. But for Region 7 Seas, the new one that's coming online very soon, I think the end of this year, is Seven Seas Prestige. And what a special ship. She's going to represent an entirely new class of ship for Regent. You're already known for ultra luxury, unrivaled, as you said, in this sector of the industry. But that's going to increase, I think, many times over with Prestige. So talk about what's coming for everyone tuned in around the country with us and what this new ship means for Regent's future.
1: Oh, Mary, I couldn't be more excited about Seven Seas Prestige. You kind of already touched upon it, that she's not just a new ship, but she's a first-in-class ship. So I know you and Robert have both had the pleasure of sailing on both, I believe it was Grandeur and Splendor.
2: Correct, yeah.
1: So, you know, just, and when we introduced Explorer class, it kind of raised the overall bar in ultra-luxury cruising. And we plan to do just the same thing with Seven Seas Prestige, where if I were to compare her to the Explorer class ships, she's 40% larger, but she's only going to carry 10% more guests. Which I think is just
2: huge,
1: incredible.
2: Wow.
0: And those ships are already spacious.
2: Yeah.
1: I was just going to say, and you guys have had the experience of being on Explorer class, where they are spacious. You never feel the crowds. You never feel you know overwhelmed by any means. So we're taking it to a different level with Seven Seas Prestige, and really kind of leaning into kind of the two kind of trends or characteristics that luxury travelers are looking for when they travel. They're looking for more space, and they're looking for more personalization. Mm-hmm. So obviously by having such a much larger ship, it's also the guest-to-crew ratios are going to allow for our crew members to just make every guest experience just that much more personalized. The only other thing I want to add, we've put a lot of thought into the, you know, it's the public spaces. We added an additional restaurant. I think the spa, the sports deck, these are all are going to be kind of taking it to a new level. And then the atrium, so when people first step in and they get to see the Starlight Atrium, I think it's going to just, it'll be a wow moment.
0: Well, we're looking forward to also seeing that as well. And I want to talk about that because, you know, the new ship is coming. But these other, the Explorer class ships, they're also, you know, we can still call them newer ships. Because in 7 weeks, Mary and I will be over in Europe. We're going to catch up with Seven Seas Grandeur again. We're looking forward to sailing with Captain Aris and his crew. And we'll actually have some show fans also getting their first experience aboard Regent with us. And then next July, you know, more show fans will be traveling with us in the Baltics and North Sea aboard Seven Seas Splendor.
2: Yeah.
0: Another Let's Go America tour. That cruise is 90% sold out. We've been talking about. We love that. People already ask us, where are we going in 2028? But I mentioned Seven Seas Grandeur, currently Regent's newest ship. Seven Seas Splendor, your second newest ship, along with her sister ship, Seven Seas Explorer, will be on that ship next March in Asia. They are the Explorer-class ship, but there's big news recently that, you know, you're going to enhance them already, elevate the experience offered on all three of those ships. So while most cruise operators, Wes, are trying to squeeze in extra cabins any way they can, I think this is a big deal because you're making these three ships even more intimate. So talk about that with us.
1: Yeah, I mean, you kind of touched upon it, where as we were designing Seven Seas Prestige and we just got to see the kind of the space ratios and just the overall flow and feel of it, it's something where we went back and we kind of looked at Explorer Class, and

0: and thought, how can we adapt some of the learnings or some of the ideas and the concepts on prestige and bring them to the Explorer class? So we are. We are actually going to combine some suites, and we're going to bring the overall capacity down by close to 10%, where we're going from 373 suites on board the Explorer class to 344. Mm. So, I mean, these ships are only going to carry less than 700 guests. And the entry-level suite on Explorer class, once we go through the redesign, will be 422 square feet. The entry-level suites are going to have double vanities, they're going to have walk-in closets, and they're just going to have these beautiful verandas for guests to sit out there and enjoy their cup of coffee, glass of wine, glass of champagne, and just enjoy the destinations and the views that are in front of us.
1: Spacious. Sounds fantastic. So, as you know, Wes, the reason we're number one in our sector of travel and this program has such a strong following across the country is Robert and I are connected to top leaders across all areas of travel, connecting travel decision makers with high-intent listeners. The aviation sector of travel gets a lot of attention. It can also be a source of travel friction, as you know, but the hotel and resort sector also gets consistent focus. Region 7 Seas has a new relationship with the Global Hotel Alliance. Shed some light on how this is going to benefit travelers.
0: Oh, yeah. So, you know, just as we look around the industry and try to find brands that kind of align with our Global Hotel Alliance seemed like a perfect alliance where it's actually a benefit for either their GHA, which is their loyalty members, and Regent 7 Seas Society loyalty members, where it's kind of a cross-collaboration where Regent guests can become GHA loyalty members, and they'll get an elevated status within the Discovery program.
1: Hmm.
0: But then for
1: hmm.
0: those GHA Discovery members that sail on Regent, they get Discovery dollars, which they can use towards any of the GHA properties that they would like to stay at. And we recently announced as well kind of a combined program where I think we have it close to around 30 sailings in starting in late 27 going into 28, where guests have the ability to stay at a GHA property either before or after a Regent cruise. So really combining the best of both worlds, that land vacation along with a Regent cruise.
1: I love the shared rewards. Yeah.
2: So I'm going to, you know, we got about a minute and a half left in this segment right now, and we're going to hold you over for the next one. But, you know, certainly the resilience and sustained growth in luxury travel, it's something we continue to see and experience and discuss frequently on air. There's been significant and growing competition in the luxury cruise space. I think it's only going to make Regent stronger, frankly, because of that. But in your opinion, you know, you got a large listening audience right now out there. What do you think helps make Regent the best or most unique way to travel? Yeah, I need about a minute answer on that.
0: I would say kind of just our overall value proposition. We are the most all-inclusive when it comes to luxury cruising, where we really try and think about everything that a guest could possibly want, and we kind of incorporate it into the fare, so there isn't anything that they have to worry about once they actually set foot on one of our ships. Our shore excursions are included. We include everything down to your valet laundry, where to me it's honestly one of the best benefits that that we offer. Where
1: I agree.
0: You give your laundry bag to your your room steward.
1: It counts for a lot.
2: Listen, you could pack lighter, Wes, on that.
1: Yeah.
2: There's no question about that. And again, I'm going to apologize because I got to interrupt you because we're going to soon hit this bottom of the hour break, so we'll pick this up on the other side, but we're going to ask you to stay right where you are, and we'll continue this conversation when we return, okay?
0: All right, looking forward to it.
2: So, folks, listen, today's Chief Travel Leader conversation will continue in just a few minutes. RJ will be right behind us today with the Open Road in about 10 minutes. A programming alert that Chef Emeril Lagasse returns today in Hour 2. We're all going to travel the world from your own kitchen, plus we've got a lot more to come. We're going to do the Jazz Festival that's coming in Chicago. That's ahead as well. We'll be right back.

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0: With SRN News, I'm Ron Taylor. Iran's leadership has solidified around hardline military generals and clerics, preparing for a prolonged confrontation with the U.S. and aiming to prevent domestic unrest. This counters claims of a regime change by President Trump. Iran's leaders warn of escalating the conflict as American sanctions strain the economy. Poor weather temporarily hampering aerial rescue operations in Nepal as the search for thousands of missing people in areas devastated by catastrophic flash floods along the border with China, now entering its fifth day. Rescue workers and military personnel have been working around the clock. The Columbia, South Carolina police chief says an officer died. A second was injured Saturday after responding to a call about a domestic dispute. The suspect also died, had a lengthy criminal record. The officer was just 29 years old with a wife and two children. This is SRN News.
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1: Well, thanks for staying locked in with us during that quick bottom of the hour break, everyone. Welcome back indeed, as we now continue today's extended Chief Travel Leader conversation, since the leader of show partner Region 7 Seas Cruises has agreed to stay on with us. Mary, let's get back to the show hotline and Wes De Silva.
2: All right, Wes. So first of all, thank you for staying with us on this Saturday morning. I think we left off with the included valet laundry, which is a huge hit with Regent passengers and travelers. But anything else that you want to add to that conversation on differentiators with Regent?
3: Yeah, just the all-inclusive package, that really the thing that it does the most is it just removes friction points for our travelers and our guests. And at the end of the day, it allows them to kind of just relax, unwind, and have the freedom to enjoy. That really is what kind of makes the Regent experience.
2: Agree. And even just your partnership with the Global Hotel Alliance, GHA, also, you know, having that, all of that is incredibly positive, I think, for reducing friction. So I want to get to itineraries. A big factor in getting people to travel is offering enticing itineraries. And with any successful business, there's, you kind of always have to keep mixing things up for people. I'd love to hear if there are any particular offerings or itineraries from Regent that you're, you know, most excited about these days.
3: You know, itineraries play such an important factor just in travelers' decisions. So, you know, with Regent, we call on over 550 destinations. I mean, we have cruises that are last from 7 days through our world cruise, which is over 150 days. So we really have something for everyone. Personally, top of my bucket list is our Japan itineraries, where I would really just love to do one of those round trip Tokyo sailings and really just immerse myself in that culture, because I think, like, or just personally, that's someplace that I'm dying to go and experience.
2: Mm-hmm.
3: But outside of that, just one of the travel trends we're seeing, it really kind of just relates to the Med. The Med is just an iconic destination that, I mean, cruising has gone to for, I think, since the beginning of cruise. However, we've really started to see that that season kind of expand, where now we have winter Med itineraries, just allowing our travelers an opportunity to go back to really this iconic destination during a time that they may not have seen it before, and it just provides a completely different experience from the, you know, the hustle, bustle, and the liveliness in the summer,
2: right,
3: to the winter, where, you know, you have just some milder temperatures, things are a little bit cooler, and things are a little bit quieter, which just can completely change the overall experience in the Med.
2: I personally love that extension of the Med season into the winter, because I prefer the Med actually in the fall and in the early winter.
1: So
2: for many of those reasons.
1: Let's talk loyalty programs. I mean, you know, you well know Mary and I are high on loyalty programs in travel, and their importance to both the company that offers them and the travelers who are part of them. The Seven Seas Society loyalty program has some excellent perks, especially as you climb the tiers. There are five of them. I want you just to talk really briefly about how important this program is to Regent, and really just some of the premium offerings it provides.
3: Yeah, I mean, kind of touched on it. The Regent wouldn't be who we are today if it weren't for kind of our loyal guests that are part of our Sensi Society program. And it's, you know, the loyalty program that we have in place was designed just to recognize them and to kind of show our appreciation to them for their loyalty. Depending on your tiers, it provides our loyalty members discounts, invites to exclusive events, as well as some onboard amenities when they are sailing, or something additional just to continue to enhance their overall experience. But it's, you know, touching on our Diamonds and our Commodores, which are two highest tiers. So our Commodore, which is the highest level possible, one of the things that I love about it is, outside of the benefits that they get, it's also the recognition. So if you go into any of the libraries on our ships, there's a plaque that's hanging, and it kind of lists the members of all of our Commodore members. So that
1: I've seen those. Yeah, okay.
3: So they're kind of part of the ship, but it's just another way for us to recognize and show our appreciation for their support over the years.
2: So, Wes, food and culinary, we've covered this several times when we've cruised with Regent on the show, are huge for the brand. And the Culinary Arts Kitchen in partnership with Chef Catherine Kelly is fantastic. The evening entertainment is sophisticated. From your own personal experiences, Wes, is there something you think Regent delivers to travelers that's perhaps underappreciated or lesser known?
3: You know, you kind of touched on it when it comes to the Culinary Arts Kitchen. I think it's just an incredible onboard program that we have. I mean, just doing a hands-on cooking demonstration while kind of just enjoying the views, or even if you're just out to sea, it's just something absolutely incredible. But we've really started to extend that as well in terms of our chef-led tours as well, where depending on where you are, those same chefs that are leading those culinary arts kitchen classes are now taking some guests out into the ports themselves and doing, are just, depending on where they are, they're doing different things. But one of my favorites is they go down to the local market and they kind of are talked through what their process is in looking for fresh ingredients, fresh fruits, fresh vegetables. Sometimes they even bring those things back onto the ship and use it within the class.
1: That is something more and more travelers, we love doing it ourselves. Mm-hmm. We actually are going to do it.
2: We're doing that actually in Sicily, I think,
1: But even the onboard entertainment, again, I'm just going to say, listen, there's a real sophistication. You do not feel like you're watching a high school or college performance.
2: No,
1: like you find out some of the competitors
2: out there.
1: So, Wes, listen, you know, great having you here with us today. We look forward to seeing you again sometime soon. Since we're doing that Asia trip in March, maybe we should have you come along and we'll all do the markets or whatever together if it fits in your schedule. I know you're a busy guy, but we look forward to having you back on air at some point. I hope you enjoy the weekend, okay?
3: You as well. Thank you so much for having me, Robert and Mary.
2: Thank you, Wes. Take care.
3: Have a great weekend.
2: You too. Bye.
1: Well, Mary, good conversation there with Wes.
2: Yeah, we covered a lot. All right, as we get ready to send you down to Dallas with Bobby for this quick sponsor's break, at the start of Hour 2, we're going to take you to Chicago for a report on their jazz festival that's ahead this week. And we're now about 30 minutes from Chef Emeril Lagasse, who's going to join us on air. But up next, it's RJ and the Open Road. The show returns in 3 minutes.
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1: Well, that was an excellent conversation with Wes De Silva over at Regent Seven Seas. But welcome back, everybody. I'm RJ Carey. This is the Open Road here on RM World Travel. 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Now, if you have listened to my segments here on the show before, you know there's a topic brewing in the car world that I have neglected ever really getting into, and that would be the future of quote-unquote self-driving cars. But the thing is, I cannot ignore it any longer, as this so-called future is actually quietly already here, and actually, frankly, has been for years. But with all of that said, this upcoming week, it's getting a very loud announcement. On September 3rd, Tesla is holding a launch event in Austin, Texas for the Cybercab, which is their purpose-built robo-taxi with no steering wheel, no brake pedal, and no one behind the wheel, well, lack thereof. And just 5 days ago, Nevada regulators approved robo-taxi permits for Tesla, Waymo, and Uber in Las Vegas simultaneously. So 1 week, two major milestones. This culture shift is moving a lot faster than most people realize. Now, I want to give you the real picture of where things actually stand, because the gap between the headlines and reality is one of the more interesting parts of this story. And to do that, you need to understand that this isn't one race with one leader. There are three completely different companies, each with their own wildly different philosophy, all converging on the same idea at the same time. And they could not be more dissimilar from each other. So starting off with Waymo, which you've heard about here on the show before. We talk about them frequently. I think Rudy's had some experiences in Waymos before. Waymo is the one that has actually been doing this the longest and the most quietly. It's Google's internal self-driving spinoff, and they've actually been at this for a little bit over a decade. And the numbers they've put up are genuinely staggering. They have allotted more than 220 million fully autonomous miles logged on public roads. They do 500,000 paid rides every single week. They have commercial operations in Phoenix, San Francisco, LA, Austin, Atlanta, Miami. They're even spreading internationally with Tokyo and London on the horizon. Much as you may smirk when you see one out in public, I know I do, Waymo, it's not a science project. It is a functioning transportation business. Now, Waymo's approach is hardware heavy. They have lots of cameras, heavy radar equipment, a full suite of LiDAR sensors. The cars look absolutely stupid. But all this equipment is building a real-time 3D map of everything around the vehicle, cross-referenced against pre-mapped road data. It's expensive to build. It requires extensive mapping. But the trade-off is that within its operating area, it is remarkably capable and remarkably consistent. People who use it regularly in Phoenix and San Francisco describe it as less of a novelty and more as just a reliable, safe way to get somewhere. And then there's Tesla, and Tesla is a very different story. Tesla launched its robo-taxi service in Austin in June of last year using modified Model Y SUVs and has since expanded to a handful of other Texas cities. But here's a number that puts things in perspective. While Waymo has logged 220 million miles, Tesla's entire cumulative unsupervised mileage as of their earnings call last quarter was about 380,000. Not 380 million, that's less than 0.2% of Waymo's total. The hype for Tesla and the reality, they're not even in the same zip code. And yet, September 3rd Cybercab event is genuinely significant because the Cybercab represents something new. Like I said, no steering wheel, no pedals, two rows of seats. It's a purpose-built vehicle that only exists to be a robotaxi. And what more, Tesla is betting everything on a system of just 8 cameras, so no LiDAR, none of the heavy equipment like the Waymo, with the idea being that it's easier to scale, much cheaper. They're already doing trials and finding out that compared to Waymo, they're able to charge about half the cost in some trials in Dallas right now. So if Tesla can prove the safety and close the tech gap, that cost advantage alone will reshape the entire industry. And then there's the third one, which we actually just talked about here recently on the show, Zoox. I actually got to experience one recently. This is sort of the purpose-built pod No conventional front or back, drives both directions, a little bit weird looking, but I'll be honest, it's a genuinely fun experience. You get in, it's smooth, quiet, a little surreal because the doors just close on you like an air train almost. And at some point during the ride, you realize that you've completely stopped thinking about the fact that there's no driver and you're just being transported, which is a little bit odd. Here's the thing that I think is worth sitting on as a car person and really anyone who travels. These vehicles are not coming to your city someday. For a significant number of American cities, they're already there. So the next time you're in Las Vegas, Phoenix, San Francisco, LA, Miami, or Austin, you can open an app and hail a car with nobody in it. That is the world right now, today in 2026. So whatever happens next, the next few years in automotive history, they're going to be worth paying attention to. But don't go anywhere. That's all we got for today. Up next is an exclusive look at real estate transactions turn travel. More to come on that. But also, stick around for the next hour. We're welcoming back show friend Emeril Lagasse to give us a mouthwatering. You know what? I won't even tell you. You're going to have to wait and listen. Get out your pen and paper. I'm RJ Carey. This is RML Travel. 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
11: Good morning. Nice. Thanks for having me here.
9: Well, thank you for being here with us. So, listen, travel rewards and real estate transactions. That got our attention, Kip. The concept certainly sounds interesting. It's clearly unique. I want you to share the treetops version of what RBN Rewards is and all the existing rewards programs that are out there. If you think about it, what made you choose to add this one to the mix?
11: Well, we were sitting around a table brainstorming and thought you can earn reward points for pretty much every transaction you do, buy groceries, buy gas, et cetera. But your largest transaction, buying a home or selling a home, there wasn't a program where you can earn rewards. So we went about building it, and it's been a great journey.
10: It's a fascinating program. So let's just give a little bit of an example for our listeners. Let's say a client sells a home and could potentially earn hundreds of thousands of points. Do they redeem those points directly through your RBN travel portal? And give us a sense of the scale of access they're going to get. For example, are you working with airlines, hotels, things like that?
11: Well, if a customer is going to buy or sell a home, they go to rbnrewards.com. They'll learn more about the program, but then they'll sign up, get paired with a real estate agent. And when they buy or sell a home, they will earn those hundreds of thousands of points. And they can use those points on our travel site. They can use them in a category we call special wishes. And they also could transfer those points to a partner, Virgin Red. We like Virgin Red because they've also partnered with big brands like Delta, Hilton, et cetera. But on our travel site, there are no blockouts. It's all airlines, all hotels, and there's really no restrictions. And they can use their points to earn travel on our website.
9: Okay, so we'll expand this. I want to know, we'll talk about maybe any caps on points earned. And if someone sells a luxury home worth several million dollars, let's say, you know, what kind of bucket list redemptions does that actually translate to? I mean, who are some of the larger partners there?
11: Well, there is no limit. So you can buy a $20 million home, a $10 million, or a $500,000 home, and you'll earn points at the same ratio as whatever purchase amount. And in terms of redemption, we've had all sorts of really interesting redemption. I mean, things like as boring as buying appliances for the house, or one fella bought a brand new BMW motorcycle. And we had one couple that had really was saving very hard to buy a home, and they didn't think a bucket list trip, safari, African trip would be in the budget. But they went through RBN, they transacted the home, and then they really got to enjoy a bucket list trip on an African safari.
9: I love it.
11: So
9: this is
11: really wide open.
10: This is pretty amazing, Kip. And I did hear you say this is for buying and selling. So with overcrowding, for example, in airport lounges and widespread points inflation that really is happening out there with a lot of rewards programs, how do you and your team continue to work to keep RBN points consistently valuable and meaningful for the members?
11: Well, we can do that because we actually own our currency. We can make sure those points translate to value on our website, and we can offer opportunities for customers to use their points for what we call special purchases, or they, like I said before, could transfer those points to a partner point program if they have a trip and they need points in that program to qualify for that trip. And so since we control that currency, we can control the value.
10: Yeah.
9: So there's no cost to be a part of this, but do you have a time limit on when you have to redeem points? Because more and more loyalty points, you know, these days, they try to give you a tight window because they know you're not going to be able to redeem them.
11: No, our points, we give a three-year redemption period.
9: Okay.
11: So they have plenty of time to use the points, and to be honest, many times we're able to extend for special circumstances.
9: Okay. And I know you also have here, we've seen VIP experiences, events, and so forth. Kip, listen, we like this model. There's a lot I could continue to talk to you about, but unfortunately we're going to...
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14: News this hour from Town Hall. I'm Ron Taylor. Congress may avoid another disruptive government shutdown just as lawmakers head into campaign season.
15: The House is expected to vote next week on a Senate-passed continuing resolution to keep the federal government funded temporarily. The measure needs a two-thirds majority under House rules, but it passed the Senate with strong bipartisan support. Without an agreement, funding would expire September 30th. Supporters say the stopgap gives lawmakers time to negotiate full-year spending bills and protects federal workers from another damaging shutdown. Bob Agner reporting.
14: Arkansas Republican Senator Tom Cotton discusses efforts to maintain economic pressure on Iran through sanctions and enforcement actions.
16: Based on every indication we have is that the economic vice tightens every single day on Iran. And sure, the revolutionary fanatics who are in charge in Tehran are not feeling that. They're corrupt. They have lined their pockets for decades at the expense of the Iranian people. But each day it gets tighter and tighter, and the pressure on them gets more and more.
14: Speaking with the Salem Radio Network, he says the United States should continue targeting entities that help Iran evade sanctions, particularly those involved in oil exports and activities connected to the Iranian Revolutionary Guard. The Columbia, South Carolina police chief says an officer died today and a second was injured after responding to a call about a domestic dispute. He said the suspect had a lengthy criminal record and also died. The deceased officer was just 29 years old and had been with the department for only 2 years, leaving behind a wife and two young children. Poor weather temporarily hampered aerial rescue operations in Nepal once again as the search for thousands of missing people continues along the border with China and entering now its fifth day. Rescue workers and military personnel have been working around the clock since Wednesday's disaster that's killed more than 690 people. News and analysis at townhall.com.
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0: The idea. He had spent years leading Americans in a fight for independence from a monarchy. He would not see that victory end with America creating a king of its own. He understood that the cause of the revolution was greater than any one man. His example reminds us that power can be offered, earned, or taken. But character determines whether we use it for ourselves or remain faithful to something greater.
1: There's something very dangerous in your home. It could be hiding in a closet or waiting in the basement. It's not sharp or toxic or
2: For nearly 3,000 years, Homer's The Iliad has shaped the Western imagination. 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
5: Gallagher. I really get the biggest kick out of playing those Harry Enten clips from CNN. He also went on to say that Trump's endorsement is gold. Absolute gold. Look at Darlene. And look, he's right. Kind of hard to get away around that. Billy's in Anderson, South Carolina. Billy, welcome to the Mike Gallagher Show. How are you, Billy?
6: Doing good, Mike. How about yourself?
5: I'm great. Other than my sprained wrist, I got, man. Oh man!
6: Oh Lord!
5: Yes, you know sir. What a big, okay, big listen. Baby I am. Go ahead.
6: Hey! I tell you. my grandmother said, "You know, growing old isn't for wimps," and I didn't.
5: It is not for sissies. Yeah. Well, look, and I got it from working out, trying to keep the weight off, and work out with a trainer. Nothing good comes from exercise, Billy. Stay on the couch. Stay on the couch.
6: I'm back in the 70s and 80s, I worked with a fitness center company about 12 years. You can't tell it now, but yeah, I'm paying for all that heavy lifting and stuff I did back then. Now,
5: I bet you are. Make sure you take your relief factor.
6: Yeah, yes, sir. Hey, listen, when I heard Darlene Graham was going to run for Lindsey's seat,
5: right?
6: I thought, you know, that'd be a breath of fresh air. Okay.
5: Yep.
6: And I actually told some people, that's where I'm going with it. Well, as I was challenged a time or two, or then I got to listening more, I did go the other way. I voted for Ralph Norman both times in the regular election and the runoff.
5: Sure, sure.
6: And I'm afraid because South Carolina has an open primary, okay?
5: I know.
6: You know, and it's like, you know, the old saying, Republicans will disagree with you, Democrats want you dead, okay?
5: I know. That's where we are. You're right.
6: And you know, my biggest fear is now that the Democrats loaded up, voted for Darlene, and that we may not be able to stop having

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9: It coated my soul to talk about this wonderful woman and the gift that she was from God, I believe.
10: Yep.
9: To us,
10: yep.
9: To remind us of how good we can be. I just thoroughly enjoyed it. And you and I did, particularly replayed. I did put up an excerpt of you and me on the podcast yesterday, our tribute to Dolly on M&M Extra. And
10: yep.
9: I started it, watched the whole thing, and I was moved again by us talking about it. And I was there for it the first time. It was,
10: there was
9: great.
10: Very funny, satirical, not funny, but a guy that does satire, kind of in the Babylon Bee spirit of things, but he wrote an article. Historians confirmed today that Dolly Parton has become the first major American celebrity ever to die without the public knowing exactly what she thought about Donald Trump, abortion, Gaza, transgender athletes, immigration, or the latest thing everyone was screaming about on Twitter. This yep. is unprecedented, said pop culture historian Marcus Whitmore. We have thousands of hours of interviews, decades of public appearances, countless songs that somehow we don't know who she voted for. Scholars may spend generations trying to understand how she pulled that off. That wasn't satire. I think it was from CBS, maybe ABC, but one of the network guys was trying to get her to diss on Trump.
9: ABC.
10: And this was shortly after the Access Hollywood tape.
9: Yep.
10: And she said, you know what? I got opinions about everything and everyone, but if you're going to ask me, I ain't going to answer. She said, because you know what? I just love everybody. I mean, she just always deflected, and her reason was simple. And it was what celebrities used to believe in the 80s and 90s, that you know what? We're here to entertain. We're not here to give you our opinions about politics, because guess what? We're going to turn off a big chunk of our paying customers. And they don't seem to care about that anymore. Did you see the video of Glenn Close?
9: Oh Lord, I did.
10: Mark.
9: But I know.
10: Well, number one, God bless aging, and we're all aging.
9: Right.
10: I haven't
9: seen her in a few years. For amazing actress. I mean, The Natural, and
10: she hates Trump. She's got TDS.
9: Attraction.
10: TDS.
9: Yep.
10: Every
9: yep,
10: day
9: yep,
10: she's
9: yep.
10: bagging on Trump. Every day yep. she's attacking conservatives, and she's in some like wilderness somewhere. She's in this giant field with a camera like real close, got not a stitch of makeup on, which is
9: fine. Right.
10: I mean,
9: that's fine.
10: And I don't know how old she is. I mean,
9: she's 79. She's 79. Boy, give her some latitude. I mean,
10: well, she only looks 99, and there she is, and she's doing this weird selfie video. But imagine posting this and thinking when you attack Trump and conservatives all day long, and then you post something like that and you don't think you're going to get any flack. She's like, I'm breathing. I'm wearing my mama's shirt. I'm, oh, the wind here. I'm home. I'm calming down. And she looks like a demon. I mean, it's scary looking. It's like, Glenn, lady, what are you thinking here? So we don't care about who Glenn Close voted for. Just give us your entertaining best. Why do they think they got to do it?
9: Can I ask you a question? Because I harmonize with everything you're saying. I get it. But here's why I'm never going to be a shut up and sing, shut up and dribble, shut up and act person. because if I go after the Glenn Closes and the Rosie O'Donnells and just the virulent, toxic people who make me crazy, then that means I have to tell my friend Ted Nugent to shut up. It means I have to...
10: But you know what? He should. I'm sorry.
9: No, be consistent.
10: I am
9: be consistent.
10: Well, I'm consistent. I want Ted Nugent to get up there and entertain us on stage.
3: That's not a good world. That's not the best world.
10: You know why? Because you agree with Ted Nugent. Yeah, That's the only reason.
9: My point exactly. Which is why, aren't you, and I guess you're not, energized by, heartened by the occasional person from the culture, the Kelsey Grammer.
10: No! B. Frazier! Okay. I mean, you know what? Wow, because guess what? Guess what? I want Ted Nugent to have this fabulously successful career. Why should he alienate half of his paying customers?
9: He doesn't care.
10: But be consistent.
9: I am consistent.
10: It's a business model.
9: And you are too.
10: I am sure. You're darn right I am. It's a business model.
9: It's two sides of the consistency coin.
10: We're paid to give opinions. Ted Nugent and Glenn Close are not. Get up and shut up and sing. That's exactly the right phrase.
9: Never.
10: Absolutely. Absolutely.
9: You're inconsistent. I don't judge you. Dude, you're inconsistent. My consistency is let everybody talk. Let the lefties spout off, and then stupid. I'll either ignore them or respond to them. Stupid. I don't want to live in an America where Ted Nugent is muzzled. It's not about muzzling.
10: It's not muzzling anybody. It's about just we all ought to be in our lanes. Their lane is entertainment and show business.
9: But they're human beings. They're human beings.
10: With huge platforms.
9: It's a free country. It's a free country.
10: And guess what? And just like we think the people on the left who are entertainers are stupid, that's what people on the left think of Ted Nugent. They think he's a moron.
9: I couldn't care less, and he couldn't care less.
10: And you know what? Rosie O'Donnell can't care less either.
9: Exactly. Neither do I. And I don't care about her.
10: And I somehow live my life. I just think these people are idiots for blowing up half their audience when they've got a great gig. And incidentally, I noticed they only spout off after they become rich and famous. They ain't doing it on the way up. They don't do it on the way up. Well, that's right, but they could.
9: And there's one addendum because in a way there's one of these things are not like the other. Some people have a brand. Ted in particular, his whole brand is conservative, mouthy guitar guy. Rosa Parks with a guitar in the middle finger. So if you are a Taylor Swift, or if you are a Glenn Close, or if you, where you really seem to be offering yourself up as, if you're Springsteen, where you got fan base filled with everybody, then there is something that seems a little counterintuitive and self-damaging.
10: But you know what? Alienating
9: half of your fan base.
10: But you are right. I mean, ultimately, you are correct, because if they want to blow up half their audience, that's on them.
9: Yep.
10: If they want to invite people to boycott their shows and refuse to spend money.
9: That's my favorite. When somebody says, don't buy my records, you'll go, okay, gladly.
10: I mean, don't threaten me with a good time.
9: Don't go to see my movies. I'm already following your guidance.
10: No kidding. You don't have to convince me. Don't twist my arm. I'm just stupid enough to believe if I made a living at something, I'd want to be good at that, and what I'd want to be good at is selling tickets. And incidentally, that brings us back to Dolly. That was Dolly's whole belief.
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10: That's a wrap for a busy Thursday. We appreciate you tuning in. Great job, as always, from the team. Eric and Yasmin and Alex and Tracy and Joey and Roger. Thank you, most of all. 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
1: This hour from Town Hall, I'm Ron Taylor. Congress may avoid another disruptive government shutdown just as lawmakers head into campaign season.
14: The House is expected to vote next week on a Senate-passed continuing resolution to keep the federal government funded temporarily. The measure needs a two-thirds majority under House rules, but it passed the Senate with strong bipartisan support. Without an agreement, funding would expire September 30th. Supporters say the stopgap gives lawmakers time to negotiate full-year spending bills and protects federal workers from another damaging shutdown. Bob Agner reporting.
1: Arkansas Republican Senator Tom Cotton discusses efforts to maintain economic pressure on Iran through sanctions and enforcement actions.
15: Based on every indication we have is that the economic vice tightens every single day on Iran. And sure, the revolutionary fanatics who are in charge in Tehran are not feeling that. They're corrupt. They have lined their pockets for decades at the expense of the Iranian people. But each day it gets tighter and tighter, and the pressure on them gets more and more.
1: Speaking with the Salem Radio Network, he says the United States should continue targeting entities that help Iran evade sanctions, particularly those involved in oil exports and activities connected to the Iranian Revolutionary Guard. Authorities in Nepal are warning of possible fresh flooding and urged residents in flood-affected districts to remain on high alert after water levels rose
16: and the Batoteski River. Nepali officials said Sunday's warnings come after Chinese authorities informed them of increased water flow upstream. But residents of the flood-hit areas said they were struggling to respond to alarms that have come almost nonstop since Wednesday's catastrophic floods. The combined toll in Nepal and Tibet rose to 750 dead and over 3,000 still missing. President Trump put a familiar American priority on the map, literally, by calling Lake Ontario Lake America.
0: 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It doesn't replace your dog food. It makes it better.
16: Some Democratic candidates in Iowa say they don't want Kamala Harris campaigning on their behalf. Correspondent Laura Winters explains.
17: Iowa Senate candidate Democrat Josh Turek shooting down the idea of former Vice President Kamala Harris campaigning for him. A reporter asking him about potentially working with Harris, to which he responds, no. His fellow Iowa gubernatorial candidate, Democrat Rob Sand, also pushing back against the idea of the former Vice President campaigning for him, saying that he believes she shouldn't pursue a presidential run in 2028. Let's move on, Sand says. We need some new leadership.
16: President Trump says he will attend the President's Cup matches next month near Chicago as the honorary chairman. This marks the second year in a row that he'll be at the premier golf tournament. He was at the Ryder Cup on Long Island last year, also dropped in on the President's Cup during his first term in office in 2017. More news at townhall.com.
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19: Near the end of the Revolutionary War, George Washington received a letter from one of his own officers.
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3: 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The X poll for now. Should illegal aliens get the privilege of paying in-state tuition to go to college? Now, I never thought 20 years ago when we were talking about illegal aliens, we always heard from the Democrats and the liberals who are on the side of the illegals, why they do all the work that nobody else is willing to do. You certainly didn't hear them say, well, they're coming to our country so they can go to college and take the place of your kids who are going to college. But now the Trump Justice Department brought lawsuits against four states yesterday, Arizona, New Mexico, Oregon, and Washington. And why? Because those four states have laws that allow illegal aliens who have no legal status in the United States to go to college and pay in-state college tuition in states where they live. So the Trump administration has sued a total of 21 states over laws like that that enable non-citizen students who meet certain requirements to get in-state tuition. Let me line it out for you this way. Let's say you've got an illegal alien who is in the United States from some foreign country, doesn't even matter which one, could be Mexico, could be Guatemala, could be Vietnam, could be China, and they want to go to college. They will get in-state tuition. On the other hand, let's say you have a kid who lives in Oklahoma or lives in Florida or lives in Vermont, and that kid wants to go to college, say, in California or Oregon or Washington. They will not get in-state tuition treatment, but the illegal alien will. So, should illegal aliens get the privilege of paying in-state tuition to go to college in the United States of America? Today's poll on X is brought to you by AMAC, the Association of Mature American Citizens. 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You can join AMAC too. 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A shout out to our friends in Hayes, Kansas, who catch Great Talk Radio all day long on KWKN. That's FM 95.3. And you can find my show there Monday through Friday. And by the way, we just got word that an affiliate station, WBAL, in Baltimore is picking up the Lars Larson Show as well. So we're glad to have them come on board. Coming up this hour, Alaska voters may see two nearly identical names on the ballot for U.S. Senate, and one may have been put there deliberately to confuse the voters. You think your paycheck is good? Wait till you hear what some California state employees are taking home on the taxpayers' dime. And another study just dug into transgender ideology and political violence. What did they find? We're going to dig into that, too. And take a moment to cast a vote on my X poll. You'll find it at Lars Larson Show and at LarsLarson.com. But I want to start in the state of Connecticut and talk to Ernest, who's a naysayer. Ernest, you know that on this program, naysayers always go to the head of the line. So what do you and I disagree about today that makes you a naysayer, Ernest?
24: How are you today?
3: I'm doing quite well, Ernest. What's on your mind and what do we disagree about?
24: The SAVE Act.
3: Okay.
24: The SAVE Act is, I think that when Donald Trump first won the presidency, there was no fraud when his very first term, he won the House, Senate, the very first time. He lost the second time, then his third time around, he won again, House, Senate, you know, he won it all.
3: Yep.
24: But in this term right here, now this is where we disagree right here.
7: Okay.
24: In this term right here, is the war, the Middle East war, which he told people he had a book, you know, there was no nuclear bombs, he's going to go in there in a couple of weeks. The economy, that's what's behind the Save Act. He knows that he's underwater under all of these things and all the lying that he has done. He said that he was going to stop a war.
7: They began pushing for the Save Act a long time before Trump went into Iran. And number two, why would you object if the three primary things the Save Act does? It's very simple. Number one, you have to be a citizen to vote. Number two, you have to have picture ID to vote. And number three, your ballot has to be in by the close of business on election day. Why would you object to that?
24: Well, I'm not objecting to it, but it's the Trump administration, they're objecting to that. Because they're saying that
7: the Trump administration
24: license,
7: is in favor of the Save Act.
24: They're saying that a valid driver's license with your picture on is not good enough.
7: It's not.
24: If you got an ID from
7: Ernest,
24: then if
7: Ernest,
24: you're
7: coming
24: with a valid
7: understand,
24: driver's
7: do you understand
24: license
7: that in states like California,
24: ID on
7: Ernest,
24: it.
7: Ernest, do you understand that in states like California and Oregon, if there are illegal aliens who have driver's licenses, there are DACA dreamers who have driver's licenses. There are people with green cards who have driver's licenses. The driver's license does not say that you have what it takes to vote. And what you have to vote is you have to be a citizen. And having a driver's license in many, many states, especially the liberal states, does not prove that you are a citizen or have the right to vote. Do you understand that?
24: Yeah, but you do have to have some documents. But when you go get your license, you have to have some documents for you to get the license. You just can't walk in there without no documents and say,
7: Oh, yes, you can. Ernest, you don't know what you're talking about. In states like Oregon and Washington and California, Ernest, you're in Connecticut. In the state of Oregon, if you walk in and you are an illegal alien, and you have a utility bill that comes to an address, and then you attest that you have a social security number, but you don't actually have one, you don't show one, but you claim that you are legally in the United States, they will give you a driver's license. You understand? They're giving driver's licenses.
24: I don't know of no states in the United States that you do not.
7: I just named two.
24: Have to have some
7: I just named
24: ID.
7: Three.
24: To go get a drive, because that wouldn't make sense for anybody just to walk into a place and say, I want a driver's license, and you just take a test and you pay for the license.
7: Ernest, I understand that you don't.
24: Who in the world you are?
7: Ernest, I know that you don't.
24: It just don't work like that.
7: Ernest,
24: and so
7: I'm telling you, it does work.
24: The Republican Party
7: Ernest,
24: is trying
7: I'm,
24: to make it
7: Ernest,
24: harder.
7: I am telling you, it does work like that. What Ernest doesn't know is that in liberal states in America, especially on the west coast of the United States, for sure, Oregon, Washington, and California, you walk into the DMV and you say, I want a driver's license. And they say, what is your social security number? And you say, I don't have one, but I attest that I am legally present in the United States. That's all it takes. You basically say, I cross my heart and hope to die. And you get a driver's license. They are giving driver's licenses to illegal aliens. Now, the fact that people like Ernest don't believe that that's even possible, it shows how effective the legacy media has been in convincing people of the kind of lies that America's...
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1: Hey, welcome back to the Lars Larson Show on my favorite day of the week, First Amendment Friday. I wanted to talk to Dr. Colin Wright, who is an evolutionary biologist, Manhattan Institute fellow, and founder and editor of Reality's Last Stand. Dr. Wright, welcome back to the program. How are you?
2: Hey, I'm doing well. Thanks for having me back.
1: Is there now a documented link between certain kinds of political beliefs and a support for violence on America's political left?
2: Yeah, I mean, you're referring to the recent report that we did in collaboration with the HHS.
1: Yeah.
2: So this was a study we decided to do because, you know, for years there has been this trend in psychology that is studying people who oppose transgender ideology, often asking whether their views reflected, you know, prejudice or right-wing authoritarianism, where, like, left-wing views were routinely treated as, like, this default correct human view in psychological research, and right-wingers, like, all their opinions are usually skewed and portrayed as, you know, something went wrong here. So we decided, you know, to look at the opposite. Like, there's a conspicuously absent flip side question, which is, you know, what are the psychological traits that are associated with strongly endorsing, like, a lot of this gender affirmation language we see in medical orgs? And, you know, basically what we found was that we had a scale for these gender affirmation procedures and statements. We also had a scale that's been vetted before and validated for classifying left-wing authoritarianism. And we found those were highly correlated independently, and then both of those were also independently correlated with people assenting to things like political violence. So the more you tend to agree with a lot of the gender

0: divorced from, say, issues like trans. If you found out that left-handed green, red-haired, you know, people with green eyes were serial killers, nobody would have a problem saying, well, you know, we should go out and check out some of those left-handed, green-eyed, you know, red-haired folks out there and see if we can find what's causing this so we can stop the problem. But when it has to do with trans, all of a sudden it's hands off. Don't even draw that conclusion. Ignore, you know, pay no attention, folks. Move along.
1: Yeah, I mean, something that we tried to point out in our study and part of, you know, us thinking about the results that we had, we think that a lot of this transgender ideology is being, it's kind of what we call a content package, because if you just agree with, like, left-wing authoritarianism, you know, you have this desire to, like, exert force and censor others, but it doesn't really give you content, like, who are the victims, who are the perpetrators, the enemies. It doesn't give you the moral urgency to act or do anything extreme. But what we have right now is this, you know, this system, which is really just an extreme political ideology that's masquerading around as sort of this medical clinical guideline. But it's really just serving as this content that is fueling people to, you know, identify the enemies and give them moral urgency to enact, you know, their authoritarian desires upon. So, you know, we're constantly told that the transgender community, they're basically being tormented to think that they're in the middle of this trans genocide, and that if they can't get body parts chopped off, that they're all just going to commit suicide anyway. And so, it's no surprise to us that this would be a community that feels like they're up against a wall, that they need to lash out. And I think that's kind of what we're seeing now.
0: I'm talking to Dr. Colin Wright, who's an evolutionary biologist, a Manhattan Institute fellow, and founder and editor of Reality's Last Stand. The thing that strikes me is that I don't find it that odd that if you say, well, who are these people that are, you know, behind all these incidents that are violent incidents? And you say, well, we've got a group of people who have mental difficulties with their own constitution. That is, they, you know, they think I'm a man trapped in a woman's body or a woman trapped in a man's body. And you say, okay, what other characteristics, you know, are with this group? And you say, well, they're taking hormonal treatments, to which a lot of us might say, well, do you suppose that has any effect on their affect or their attitudes? Or, you know, oh, yeah, yeah, yeah, it could cause them some real distress. And you say, so these distressed individuals who are literally talking about cutting parts of their body off and taking chemicals to alter what and who they are, then suddenly have psychotic episodes where they go out and hurt people? That doesn't sound that strange at all, does it?
1: No. I mean, if you think about what they're being told, I mean, they're being told to agree that with a break from reality, okay, that they are something that not only they're not, but that they can never be. Like, you can never change your sex. And then these procedures, you know, change their bodies drastically and often will result in their sterilization. So some of the main sources of human happiness, you know, having your own family, is being forever deprived from these individuals. And then they're being lied to, you know, not only about the science and, you know, having being sterilized, but they're being lied to about, you know, that there's this witch hunt and genocide going out for them. And these are people who already have serious mental health issues going into all of this. So it's really just stacking one thing on top of another. These people, as I mentioned, they are basically just being tormented by the people who are claiming to care for them the most. And then we're all being told that we all need to participate as a society in their collective delusion. And if we don't do that, then, you know, we're responsible for any deaths that might occur from that. It's just insane all the way down.
0: Do you see any sign that as the worm seems to be turning on this whole issue, that the psychological community is going to finally come to its senses and say, yeah, we've been leading these people down the garden path and it's time to stop?
1: I do think we're seeing some major change right now. I mean, there's been a lot of lawsuits against the organization WPATH, that's the World Professional Association for Transgender Health. There's been a lot of documents that have been FOIA'd from them that have gone to discovery that are really being exposed, that shows their complicity in this, not just within WPATH, but how government officials in the Biden administration were linked to this. There's been systematic review after systematic review coming out, not by, you know, far-right think tanks or anything like that, but by, you know, many European countries who are very progressive by any standard you want to hold them against, that are showing that there's no good evidence for any of this. So I think the evidence is overwhelming now that we should have a big sea change.

0: change in the American healthcare system. You know, Trump is sort of having that happen. We want lasting change. We need to really change minds, and we also need to make sure that we maybe get some real legislation passed based on this evidence.
1: You know what, Dr. Wright? One of the things I really hope for, I think we are kind of coming to our senses collectively, and a lot of us are glad that we took the stance we did during all this. But what I wonder about is how long is the tail on this potential lawsuit? Because I think we're going to see decades of people coming forward saying, I was mutilated. I had all these things done to me while I was a child, while I couldn't truly consent. It was done to me by this doctor or that healthcare institution, and now I want to be compensated. And I think a lot of us are going to say, you can make those doctors compensate you, but don't ask for the rest of us to do it, because that just ain't right. That's Dr. Colin Wright, who's an evolutionary biologist at the Manhattan Institute. Dr. Wright, it's a pleasure. Back in a moment. 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
1: With SRN News, I'm Ron Taylor. President Trump has put a familiar American priority on the map, literally. His administration's decision to refer to Lake Ontario as Lake America has prompted a spirited Canadian response, with Ontario Premier Doug Ford unveiling a billboard reading Lake Ontario Now and Always. Ford, wearing a Team Canada soccer jersey, dismissed the change near Grimsby, but historian Robert Bothwell claims it reflects broader U.S. pressure on Canada. The exchange comes as trade tensions rise, but supporters say Mr. Trump is asserting American confidence and challenging Canada's political establishment. Authorities in Nepal are warning of possible fresh flooding and urge residents in flood-affected districts to remain on high alert after water levels rose in the Bhotesheshki River. Nepali officials say Sunday's warnings come after Chinese authorities informed them of the increased water flow. This is SRN News.
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3: 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Bruce Hooley Show, 11. 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
10: 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By the way, controversial right-wing provocateur and on-again, off-again Kanye West spokesman Milo Yiannopoulos, who's been on this program before, is being held in ICE custody right now. The New York Post reporting that the bombastic former Breitbart News editor was apprehended in Louisiana at the airport. The 41-year-old Brit served as an unpaid summer intern for Marjorie Taylor Greene, former member of the House of Representatives, and worked on Kanye West's stunt 2024 White House bid, serving as his director of political operations. Apparently, ICE says he's overstayed his welcome in the United States, and he's now being held in ICE custody. Let's go to Joy, who's a naysayer. Hey, Joy, we always put naysayers first, so make it good. What do you and I disagree about today?
11: I have no idea what your obsession is with the transgender community, but it is so out of proportion to what is happening in the United States. You have two or three or more stories a day that involves the transgender community. And in fact, their community is being
10: hurt. What are the two today?
11: Much more.
10: What are the two today?
11: I said on average, you do. And
10: okay.
11: I listen to you every day, Lars.
10: Well, I appreciate it.
11: You know,
10: I appreciate your diligence. But tell me this. If you have a subject which only involves 2/3 of 1% of the U.S. population, that's what the transgender population is, and yet it involves multiple billions of dollars in medical care, most of it paid for by the taxpayers through Medicaid, and you have issues involving issues of equity, like whether or not young girls and women should have to compete in sports, both professional sports and amateur sports, compete against biological men. I think that's important enough that it does justify talking about it. So if your big complaint or disagreement with me is that we talk about it a lot, it's because it's an important issue and it involves 51% of the population, which is what women are. 51% of the population, right?
11: But people are being hurt by this constant.
10: Yeah, they're being mutilated and they're having their bodies torn off and body parts cut off.
11: No,
10: you referring to? How are people being hurt?
11: 36 transgender gender identity individuals were killed in the U.S. That nearly 2/3 of transgender and gender diverse individuals worldwide have experienced physical or sexual violence in their lifetimes. There was a woman who was in the national security. She briefed Mike Pence for a year every morning.
10: No, but hold on. What does that have? What does that have to do with people being hurt? Because if the standard argument is, if you don't come in and hold on, Joy, if your argument is, if you won't cut people's body parts off, they're going to commit suicide. That suggests to me that they're already mentally ill and they need mental health treatment. They don't need body parts cut off. But I appreciate a good naysayer call. Let's go to Danny. Hey, Danny, welcome to the program. What's on your mind?
12: Oh, thank you very much, Lars. Hey, knowing that you profess to be a Christian, which I really appreciate, and seeing what's going on with this transgender ideas and what's going on with the morale of this country.
10: Yeah.
12: For example, like we celebrate the other day a bunch of drag queens getting into a balloon and trying to make a record. Different things like that, and like you have Pride Month, you have all these things that are going on. And I think what God's thinking about what's going on too, and wondering if people really realize everything that they're making that is right, wrong, and wrong that is right. And I support everything you say, and I have a little bit of information from my daughter, who is a counselor in a high school. I won't name which one.
10: Okay.
12: And actually, if these kids that come to counsel with her that are transitioning, if they want to do anything with hormone treatment or do something with their body, like you said, there are doctors that will take this, because she is not, it's not a mandatory report to the parents. She can't, unless they're over 15 years old.
10: Well, hold on. I want to ask you a question.
12: Okay.
10: If a child is coming to your daughter in a high school and your daughter is employed by a high school to be a counselor.
12: Yes.
10: And the child says, I believe that I am now a boy trapped in a girl's body or a girl trapped in a boy's body. Does that sound like the kind of thing that parents should know about their children, and that this is literally a matter of the child's safety to let the parents know what's going on with this minor child?
12: If they confide in her and they're over 15 years old, my daughter cannot mandatory report this to the parents.
10: You know what I would do if I were you? If I were your daughter, I would say you should quit your job and find another job, because they're asking you to do something that is immoral and ought to be illegal. I understand what you're saying. There are a bunch of liberal states in America that have changed the law and said, keep the parents in the dark. Now, I just have to ask you, Danny, if you were in any other circumstance and you said, hey, this child came to me and said, I'm so psychologically troubled, I believe I'm a boy trapped in a girl's body or vice versa. But I'm going to deliberately not tell that minor child. This is a minor child, not an 18-year-old, not a 20-year-old, but a minor child. I'm going to keep the parents in the dark. Is there any way in the world that you could justify that as being the right decision to do?
12: Well, that's, it's funny you say that, because my daughter, she's been counseling over 15 years now, but in the last 4 years, she decided to get her doctorate and get out of the school system. And
10: she needs to quit right now. She needs to quit right now, because she's participating in hurting a bunch of kids. That's what's happening. If she's keeping the parents in the dark and she's telling the kids, I'm going to keep your parents in the dark, I will not tell your parents, tell me she's not hurting those kids.
12: No, she knows that. And she knows that that's the way the school district is where she's in. I think it's just as far as the state is that you can't report anything.
10: Then you need to quit. You need to quit, because here's the question to ask you, Danny. No matter what job you're in, I'm in a radio job. I'm not likely to have these kind of moral questions. But if someday they change the law and they said, you have to do something that is immoral, that will hurt children to keep your job, you know what I'd do? I'd quit my job. I'd quit my job and I'd say, I will not do it. And they say, but that's the law. That's the law. Well, the problem is, Danny, have we had laws over the last couple of hundred years in this country that have sometimes required immoral things of good people?
12: Yes.
10: Okay. And what we always applauded when those people said, you know what? I'm not doing that stuff. I'll quit my job before I'm going to do something like that. You've got people in education, and I feel for them. I wouldn't want to quit my job either, but quit your job and walk away from it. And tell these people, I will not take part in what you're doing to children, and I will go to the public, and I will tell them what you've been doing to the kids, and we'll get it straightened out. Otherwise, taking part of it and saying, it's the law, it's no better an excuse than the people who said, oh yeah, I was a Nazi prison camp guard, but I was just following orders. Back in a moment.

0: I'm not one to say I told you so, but I switched to Pure Talk over a year ago, and ever since, I've been telling people there's no better wireless company out there. Well, a few months ago, a massive survey was conducted. 123,000 people were asked to rate their wireless carrier in four categories: coverage, support, data, and overall value. Well, the results are in. Guess which one?
1: Hey, guys. Not sure you heard the big news. 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Even Reuters Institute says Newsmax is now one of the top U.S. brands, and President Trump says Newsmax is terrific. So get more info on Newsmax's planned IPO. 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
0: I think he can help us sort out and understand at a distance what is going on in the Alaska U.S. Senate primary race, which involves two Dans, a decoy Dan and the other Dan. John Daniel Davidson, welcome back.
10: Hey, thanks for having me.
0: Can you help my audience understand how any of this makes sense?
10: Yeah, okay. The situation is that we have two Dan Sullivans on the ballot here in the Senate, not just the Senate primary, but now that it looks like the Senate general election in November. Alaska, as of 2020, has ranked choice voting, which means our primaries are not party primaries. It's just anyone who wants to be on the ballot for a primary can be on the ballot, and the top four people in the primary advance to the general election. Well, that invites all sorts of fraudulence and dishonest practices, like what happened this year in our Senate primary. The incumbent Republican Senator, Dan Sullivan, was on the primary ballot, but also this retired teacher who's been a Democrat his whole life until 2 months before the primary registered as a Republican.
0: Sorry, not 2 months. It was 2 months or 2 days?
10: 2 days, yeah. No, you're right. It was two days. Yeah, oh my, my mistake. 2 days before the filing deadline, he files as a Republican, and his name is Dan Sullivan, too. And so he gets on the primary ballot because anyone can get on the primary ballot. Well, he got 2.4% of the vote in the primary, and he was one of the top four vote getters in the primary. So he's going to go on to the general election and appear on the ballot. And of course, he made his website look just like the incumbent senator's website. He tried to get on the ballot. He tried to change his middle initial and get on the ballot as Dan J. Sullivan, even though his middle initial is S. And a judge disallowed that. But the obvious purpose here, he hired a bunch of Democratic operatives to help him run this campaign.
0: Yep.
10: The obvious thing here is to dupe Alaska voters into voting for the wrong Dan Sullivan so that the Democrat, Mary Peltola, who voters kicked out of Congress 2 years ago, can go back to Washington as our senator. And it's just an obvious rigging that Democrat operatives are trying to spin on Alaskan voters, made possible entirely by ranked choice voting.
0: I got to tell you, I'm John Daniel Davidson is my guest. He's a senior editor of The Federalist, and he's talking about Alaska, and he lives there. But Dan or John, this is the thing that bothers me. Every time I've run into any kind of ranked choice voting, it is a colossal disaster. I don't, you know, and I don't understand. I thought the people of Alaska, having experienced what this thing was going to do to elections, had decided to get rid of it. Did they not?
10: They narrowly did not in a statewide referendum in 2024. Now, that referendum, see, the irony is that the ranked choice voting people sold it to Alaskans as a way to get dark money out of the state elections, out of state politics, you know, outside state money influence. It was supposed to be, it was sold to Alaskan voters that way. But in reality, the people who brought ranked choice voting are the people, they were funded by out-of-state dollars. So there was a referendum in 2024 to get rid of the ranked choice voting system. It was a statewide ballot referendum. And the side that was pushing to keep ranked choice voting outspent the side to get rid of it something like 12-1. An overwhelming majority of the vote, of the dollars to keep ranked choice voting came from outside groups, outside the state groups, dark money, in other words. And so every time there's an effort to repeal ranked choice voting, it comes from the grassroots Alaska voters. And every time that effort comes forward, the forces and the funding to keep it come from outside the state. And I'll tell you the real reason for it. The whole reason we have ranked choice voting in Alaska is so Senator Lisa Murkowski does not have to face a Republican primary opponent, because she would lose. That's why we have it.
0: Yeah, she would. And she's, I think she's been terrible. And we've talked about her plenty on this show. So how is this going to be resolved this fall? Is this all, are they literally going to have two Dan Sullivans on the ballot? And there's, and then all of the effort is going to have to go into explaining to the voters which one is the real Dan Sullivan?
10: Yeah, I mean, the way it looks right now is that's exactly what's going to happen. Embarrassing as it is for my state, that we're going to have this fake Democrat decoy Dan Sullivan on the ballot. Again, the only purpose of which is to trick voters into voting for the wrong candidate. That's how much Democrats believe in democracy here in Alaska and nationwide, that they want to use the elections and they want to use gimmicks like ranked choice voting to trick voters. Now, there was a legal effort to get keep him off the ballot. The Alaska Division of Elections initially said, no, you can't run in this election. It's not in good faith. and the Alaska Supreme Court overturned that and allowed him to run in the primary. So I don't know what's in store legally between now and November, but if we don't want to become a national laughingstock, I think we should figure out a way to get this guy, this fraudster, off of our ballot and give Alaskans a real choice in November between the Democrat, Mary Peltola, and the Republican Dan Sullivan, the real Dan Sullivan.
0: You can read all the details by John Daniel Davidson at The Federalist. John Daniel, thank you very much. I appreciate you coming on the program. By the way, let me go to Alan in California. Hey, Alan, it's First Amendment Friday. What's on your mind?
11: Hello, Lars. Thank you for your show, first of all.
0: You're welcome.
11: I am a legal immigrant, naturalized citizen, U.S. Air Force retired high school bus driver.
0: Congratulations, and thank you for doing it the right way.
11: I am incredibly blessed. My parents both survived the East End bombings of World War II in downtown London, and so I'm fortunate to be here. 5 years ago, I went in to renew my commercial driver's license on my birthday. Yeah. And I walked out without a job. Before I went in there, I went on the California website and I called them to make sure I had all the appropriate IDs. You know, and they said, you only need one, your military retirement ID card or your DD Form 214. So being a good retiree, I brought both. When I got down there, they did not accept either as valid identification. In fact, the director of our facility in Grass Valley, California, came up. He says, I'm going to say something that's very embarrassing. I am an Army veteran, and currently your military ID card is not only not valid proof of who you are, it's not even valid proof that you're allowed in the United States.
0: What? That's insane.
11: And so for eight months, I was without my commercial driver's license. I have a wife at home that's disabled, bedridden, hard of hearing, that's had 38 major surgeries. And I was all of a sudden out that little bit of income from my retiree job, and I love working with my high school students. It was critical. So I ended up calling my congressman. Fortunately, 12 days later, they got the, because we had moved and I couldn't find my naturalization papers. And it was going to take 18 to 24 months just to get a copy of my naturalization certificate from San Francisco.
0: Unbelievable. Alan, thanks a lot for telling that story. It's First Amendment Friday, and you're listening to The Lars Larson Show.
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14: News this hour from Town Hall. I'm Ron Taylor. President Trump is warning countries that support Iran as tensions threaten oil shipments through the Strait of Hormuz. Correspondent Ken Lorman explains.
15: Global prosperity depends on reopening the vital waterway, and supporters say President Trump is right to pressure nations aiding Iran. China is Iran's most influential partner, yet nearly 80% of the oil passing through the strait goes to China, making Beijing a major beneficiary of restoring the flow. Economist Steve Moore says it appears China is willing to make itself and the rest of the world poorer in order to destabilize the U.S. economy and weaken President Trump politically. Ken Lorman reporting.
14: A judge has ruled that President Trump cannot deport students for criticizing Israel.
16: Citing the importance of the First Amendment, a federal judge in California says the government is unconstitutionally silencing critics of Israel and others in its quest to deport non-citizens who the Trump administration says have disrupted college campuses as they express their views. The judge striking down portions of provisions the government follows with deportations on free speech grounds and other parts for vagueness, which she says violates the Fifth Amendment. I'm Julie Walker.
14: Iran's leadership is tightening around hardline military commanders and clerics, signaling a prolonged confrontation with the United States. The development highlights the strain American sanctions are placing on Tehran's economy. Iran's new Supreme National Security Council chief has threatened to halt oil exports if the economic campaign continues. Iran's president, viewed as relatively moderate, increasingly stands alone in urging renewed negotiations. You'll find news and analysis at townhall.com.
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14: Correspondent Victoria Milko gives an update from a busy military aid relief site in the center of Nepal's search and rescue efforts.
18: We're at one of the military aid relief sites that's been set up as a makeshift place for people to come. We're seeing helicopters coming and going, delivering aid, sometimes bringing people that they find in the search and rescue efforts. You see military officials everywhere right now. There's people that have rappel gear as if they're going to go into the field on the next helicopter. We have people waiting outside the perimeter, looking at lists to see if their family members' names on there, if the lost or rescued.
14: Authorities in Nepal are warning of possible fresh flooding and urge residents to remain on high alert. The combined toll in Nepal and Tibet rose to 750 dead. There's still over 3,000 people missing, with, of course, the search and rescue teams and volunteers working through the hours of day and night. This is SRN.
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0: Welcome back to the Lars Larson Show. It's my favorite day of the week, First Amendment Friday. And if you want to jump into what we call the best conversation in talk journalism, it's here every day at 866-HEY-LARS. And on First Amendment Friday, we open up the phone lines and every single subject is fair game. And if you're a naysayer, we're going to put you right to the head of the list at 866-439-5277. Send your emails to talk@LarsLarson.com. Let me first give you an idea of what's coming up this hour. What if donating your organs did not happen after you died, but was actually the reason you died? I know, a disturbing idea that's gaining traction in certain medical circles. Men can actually throw much further than women, but apparently even saying biology might explain why has become very controversial. College already costs a fortune, but wait till you hear what some of America's most prestigious universities are actually trying to indoctrinate your kids into. And take just a moment to cast a vote in my X poll. We put up a brand new poll question every day. Today's question, should illegal aliens get the privilege of paying in-state tuition to go to college in your state? The Justice Department under Donald Trump has brought lawsuits against 21 different states. They have sued, saying that those states allow illegal aliens to pay in-state college tuition in the states where they live, even though that means that an awful lot of American kids are going to have to pay out-of-state tuition, and illegal aliens get treated like first-class citizens, and American kids get treated like second-class citizens. First, though, let's go to the great state of Alaska and talk to Warren. Warren, I take it you want to talk about this crazy situation involving the two candidates with the same name who are running for U.S. Senate. Welcome.
25: Well, there's actually two of them. We've got two bigots on the election, too.
0: You do?
25: Tom Begich, but he's running for governor. And his brother is running for the House, Nick Begich. Nick has been a fantastic first.
0: But they're not trying to confuse the voters like the second, the decoy Dan Sullivan, right?
25: No, but I can add a little bit to what your other guest was talking about. We do have ranked choice voting up here, which is unconstitutional in 12 states. It should be nationwide.
0: Yep.
25: It just should be unconstitutional. It took away my vote and gave it to my opponent to elect Mary Pottola a long time ago. But here's a couple of coincidences here. Mary Pottola is running for governor right now, and she flew down to the fake Dan Sullivan's hometown and came back. 2 days later, he goes down and registers and tries to register as Dan S. Sullivan, which is not his name.
0: Yep.
25: The Alaska Supreme Court said, oh, that's okay. Anybody can run. And, you know, just blew it off because they're extremely liberal. They've, you know, they're just liberal, okay?
0: Yep.
25: So the Federal Election Commission has a full-blown investigation into the fake Dan Sullivan right now. First, for lying on a federal form, and secondly, for actually trying to confuse the voters, which, you know, most of Alaska knows that, but the names are so similar. But our real Dan Sullivan, our senator that's running, is going to appear on the ballot as Dan S. Sullivan, incumbent Republican. You know, they're going to add those to his name. So, but some people don't read that part. It's, oh, but the fake Dan Sullivan is going to be on a ballot ahead of him by name. Okay.
0: So, Warren, tell me this. Why did Alaskans hang on to ranked choice voting when everywhere I've seen ranked choice voting, everywhere in America, it's turned into a gigantic disaster when it comes to representative government?
25: Okay, it's true. In 2024, we had an election. Oh, by the way, it's going to be on the ballot this time. It's Proposition 2, and if you vote yes, you get rid of ranked choice voting for good.
0: Good.
25: But in 2024, we had the election, and the mail-in ballot thing that everybody's controversial about, well, we were super far ahead on the ballots on election day.
0: Yeah.
25: And then this is just coincidence, okay? There's been a lot of coincidences in this race. But in 2024, they said, okay, it's ahead, and everybody was happy. Then they started counting these missing ballots and mail-in ballots, and, you know, and they found a couple of boxes of ballots that hadn't been counted.
0: Wow. We've never heard of that happening before. Now have we, Warren? Like in Minnesota a long time ago, or in Washington State, or any number of places where all of a sudden they find an extra box of ballots at the last minute, right?
25: Yeah. Well, it happened in my hometown of Anchorage here, too. They actually saw on camera the Division of Election gal carrying in boxes of ballots, and lo and behold, the election got turned around. But the same thing happened here when they counted the extra ballots.
0: Yeah.
25: We lost by a very small amount. And then a couple of days after the election, they certified it. They destroyed all the ballots. So you couldn't.
0: You can't go back and recount them. Warren, thanks a lot. I appreciate the call from Anchorage, and I appreciate you listening on KVNT. Let's go to Joan in Georgia. Hey, Joan, it's First Amendment Friday. What's on your mind?
2: Hi, what's on my mind is disability and the disabled. Everyone is hurting right now because of everything that's going on with the world, but I don't think that people realize that there's a lot of us who were already hurting because of being disabled, and it's not getting any better for us. A lot of us are becoming homeless, and a lot of us are at the poverty level because they won't change anything. They don't want
0: you
2: to have.
0: Can you tell me what is your disability? What keeps you from working?
2: I was standing on the sidewalk, and a car ran up and hit me and dragged me twice and ran me over twice and left me for dead.
0: Wow. And was there a lawsuit to compensate you because the car hit you? Because insurance usually covers those things, did it?
2: No. They never found the person. It was a hit and run. He left.
0: Oh, no.
2: And there was only one witness, and he said that he didn't get his license plate because he was trying to call 911 because he was watching him drag me and run me over.
0: Wow. I want you to send me an email. Let me see what we can find out to maybe help your situation. Joan, thanks very much. By the way, these days, back to school means more than just pencils and notebooks. 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
23: If you don't want to talk but want to be heard, email Lars at talk@larslarson.com. He actually will read it. Now, here's Lars Larson.
0: Hey, welcome back to the program. It's a pleasure to be with you. I'm glad to get to your phone calls and emails, especially on a First Amendment Friday. Now, over the years, I've been a fan of organ donation, although I don't know that I necessarily trust the system these days. But it has been creeping further and further in the direction of being able to harvest organs from people who are not yet dead. I thought we'd talk with Wesley Smith, who's both an author and a senior fellow at the Discovery Institute Center on Human Exceptionalism. Wesley, welcome back to the program.
14: Lars, good to hear your voice again.
0: So tell me this. It has always been a question. You don't harvest organs from somebody until they are dead. And there's been a lot of time and effort invested in defining what does death actually mean. Is it the cessation of the brain activity? Is it the, you know, when the heart stops beating? There are lots of those questions. Are we now reaching a point where society is ready to start harvesting organs from people who are still alive, and it's the harvesting of the organs that actually kills them? Have we gone that far?
14: We haven't gone that far yet, but I think there are many powerful voices in bioethics that want to take us that far, which is why I've been very concerned about this. This is about what's called the dead donor rule. The dead donor rule says that you only take vital organs from people who are dead, and the corollary to that is you don't kill people for their organs. Well, with the legalization of assisted suicide and euthanasia, you've now had many bioethicists coming out, certainly not all, but some, saying, hey, since we're going to kill people anyway, let's conjoin that with organ harvesting, which is done in places like Canada, the Netherlands, Belgium, and so forth. And now they're actually saying, hey, you know what? The organs will be better if we actually kill people by organ harvesting instead of killing them and then organ harvesting. So you can see where the advocacy is heading. It's very disturbing.
0: Well, it is, especially because I would point out, and Wesley, correct me if I'm wrong, but the government is involved in all of this. The government is getting more and more involved in both health insurance and in medical care, and the government has a financial dog in the fight because some of these organs that are harvested will end up costing a lot of money to be able to put into somebody, but some of them have the great potential to save a lot of money. I guess I'd give kidneys as one good example, that if you have somebody on kidney dialysis, the person may or may not be able to work a job. Their dialysis is tremendously expensive. Get them a donated organ, and the dialysis all of a sudden becomes less of an issue. There are anti-rejection drugs, but overall, it's a cost savings that could be counted in the hundreds of millions or billions of dollars. So now we have we have government that has a financial stake in how these things turn out, and then we're going to give them the power to say, go ahead and kill people while they're still alive and then harvest their organs?

0: organ procurement organizations precisely because they were following policies that almost had people who were clearly alive organ harvested. So I think a lot of it depends on whether we maintain these ethical guidelines in a very rigorous way. And I'm happy to say it appears that RFK, at least, is doing so, because he's done that once in Florida and now once in Kentucky.
1: Okay, and does the fact that those organizations slipped over toward that let's harvest while the person's still alive, does it suggest that maybe the medical community is starting to soften up on what should be a hard ethical stance? We don't take organs from somebody who's not dead. Is that starting to soften up?
0: There is a softening, in my opinion, but it hasn't yet tipped over. You know, the tipping point hasn't been reached. That's why I think it's important that you discuss it on your show, because the way to prevent this is light, right? Let people see what is being proposed. Let people see that some lines are being crossed, and that way you can push back, and this can become an unthinkable thing. It really is important that people be made aware of this, because the trust in organ donation is an inch deep. And if people ever come to think that their organs will be deemed more important than their lives, then I think the donation of organs will collapse.
1: See, and that's the concern I've got, because I don't know about you, Wesley, but I've seen a tremendous drop in the faith that most people have in the medical community, especially when we find out some of the things we've found out in the last few years about Anthony Fauci, about lies that were told to the American public, about politicians who said, take this vaccine and you can't get ill. And then it turns out, no, that's just a big fat lie, but lots of people made billions of dollars on it. When you have those kind of things happen on the vaccine side, I worry that on this side, that it'd be very easy for people to lose faith in the system altogether.
0: I agree with you, and that's why I'm really happy that you're discussing this on your program and to your audience.
1: So what is this that's meant when somebody says, I was looking at one of the lines from a piece that you wrote, but they said, DDR, the dead donor rule, is inconsistent with the less controversial bioethical policies. What's meant by that?
0: Well, there was some sophistry going on there. They were saying, for example, people can donate a kidney, a living donation.
1: Yeah.
0: And since you can, that causes harm, although the people who say kidney donation doesn't cause harm say it doesn't, but we know it does. Therefore, since that harms people, taking vital organs is the same thing. No. In a living kidney donation, in very rare cases, people don't die. In taking a liver, you're going to be dead in hours. So, I mean, there's all kinds of sophistry to try to justify this. They also talked about doing surgery on fetuses in the womb because, well, this causes harm to women in terms of their physicality. No, it protects the baby. So there's a lot of sophistry that goes on to try to, you know, wiggle through and justify the unthinkable, and we can't let it happen.
1: No, because when I look at that and I think, well, hold on a second, I think it's very easy to say if you always say you're not going to take organs unless the person is dead and dead of a natural cause. You're in an automobile accident, you have something else go wrong. But as you said, the minute you start to go down that road and say, oh, what about this person who's decided to take doctor-assisted suicide? Can we harvest their organs as well? The minute you're willing to take their organs, then I think you've got some real ethical problems. And trying to fake your way past that, that's a big problem. That is Wesley Smith. He's a regular on the show, an author and senior fellow at the Discovery Institute Center on Human Exceptionalism. Wesley, it's always a pleasure to have you on the program. 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
1: With SRN News, I'm Ron Taylor. Citing the importance of the First Amendment, a federal judge in California says the U.S. government is unconstitutionally silencing critics of Israel and others in its quest to deport non-citizens who the government says have disrupted college campuses as they express their views. Judge Noel Wise struck down portions of the provisions the federal government follows with deportations on free speech grounds and other parts for vagueness, which she says violates the Fifth Amendment. Authorities in Nepal are warning of possible fresh flooding and urged residents in the flood-affected districts to remain on high alert. As water levels rose in the Bokateshi River, Nepali officials said Sunday's warnings come from the Chinese authorities who informed them of the fresh water flow. The combined toll in Nepal and Tibet rose to 750 dead and over 3,000 people still missing. This is SRN News.
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11: Hey, welcome back to the Lars Larson Show. It's a pleasure to be with you. I'm glad to get to your phone calls and emails at 866-HEY-LARS. 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I never thought, if you'd asked me 20 years ago, are we going to be having debates about whether or not there's a difference between men and women, especially when it comes to athletics and sports, I'd say, no, that's crazy. The differences are clear. They've been recognized for a long, long time. And yet, even now, we've got people arguing with a straight face, mostly from the left. They've been saying, well, you know, men who pretend to be women have to be accepted, so-called trans women have to be accepted as real women, ignore the biology, simply pay attention to what they say. And yet men throw twice as hard as women. And one scientist wants you to believe that biology has almost nothing to do with it. So I thought I'd talk to Dr. Robert Diener, who's professor of psychology at Grand Valley State University. Dr. Diener, welcome to the program.
12: Thanks, Lars. It's a pleasure to be here.
11: I'm glad to have you here because unlike Ketanji Brown Jackson on the Supreme Court, you actually do know something about biology. Is there a way that science can actually settle some of these debates so that we don't have to have them settled because of political ideology?
12: Well, actually, the data is really clear on a lot of these things. It's a whole other question about why so many scholars ignore the data to, you know, promote their preferred narratives. So we studied overhand throwing, which we've argued definitely has a biological innate component to it. And we took on Ann Fausto Sterling, who's well known, especially for undermining the idea that sex is binary. She wrote an article challenging a claim that my colleague and I, Mike Lombardo, made that the overall evidence for throwing is clear that this is a large sex difference, and the sex difference is partly due to biology.
11: Now, what is she attributed to then? If she says it's not biology, then what is it?
12: He's what we call a blank slater, right? Steven Pinker coined this term, basically saying there's nothing innate in human psychology at all. There's nothing inborn. Everything is created by the environment. So if you see differences between people, if you see differences between boys and girls, men or women, it's all created by the environment or socialization or parent. The only reason that boys throw better is because they've had more encouragement and opportunities.
11: Because so it's nurture instead of nature is what they're arguing, right?
12: Yes. They might say nature and nurture both matter and they are entangled, but in reality, they don't give any time at all for the evidence that biology has a huge impact.
11: I guess what I don't understand about that argument is this, Dr. Diener, and that is if you take, for instance, track and field, where if women are going to compete in track and field, and they do, they've got an incentive to be as fast as they can be, and so do the men. And the men broke the five-minute mile back in the 1950s. The women have not yet broken the five-minute mile. And on the track they're on right now, they don't seem especially likely to even get to that benchmark, even though the men have moved considerably beyond it. And that can't be for lack of desire or training or anything else. Doesn't that mean it has to be about biology?
12: Yes, I agree with you. Obviously, girls and women should have every opportunity to participate in sports, but it would be unfair to have them competing against boys and men, especially those who have undergone male puberty. They have huge advantages. And saying that, well, they haven't been given the opportunities, or they haven't trained hard enough or something like that, that's just deeply, deeply disrespectful to those girls and women and their parents and coaches who have tried to give them every opportunity.
11: Obviously, no, and in fact, and men, a lot of them have trained very, very, very hard. Dr. Diener, I used to I was a reporter in the city of Eugene, Oregon, and one of the renowned figures there, I think she lives elsewhere now, was Mary Decker Tabb. She's a very good runner. She holds something like 34 records, world records or national records, and even today some of her records still stand today. So it's not for lack of training or lack of effort or lack of ability or opportunity or anything else, but there's no way in the world she was going to be able to run as fast as men.
12: Absolutely. Men have inborn advantages. They're linked to the Y chromosome. They're linked to androgen or testosterone production that changes their bodies in ways that advantages their muscles and the cardiovascular system, their hearts. So males are naturally blood doping, if you will.
11: So is there, I mean, because at some point, because the funding for universities, which then means the funding for science, because an awful lot of science is done at universities, is decided by politics, are we going to forever have this argument going on where there will be people like Ann Fausto Sterling who are going to insist, no, it's all just because of opportunity or training or desire or whatever, but it's not because of innate differences, because the money that comes to universities is going to be decided based on politics, and politics is going to say, politics of the left is going to say that men and women are really no different.
12: That's a great question. I don't know about the funding. That's a big thing. But I'll just say that if you told me 30 years ago, in fact, the reaction of most of my colleagues when I've sent them my essay was like, I can't believe we're still having this debate. You know, in science, we usually say bad ideas die one scientist at a time. People don't give up their ideas, but eventually they die off. And their students realize these ideas don't work. But this isn't happening with a lot of these crazy progressive ideas because they're not really looking at these ideas as things to explain the world. They're looking at these ideas as more of like a madrasa or something. You know, like we're supposed to learn these special sacred doctrines. There's no sex differences whatsoever, at least none that advantage men. That couldn't be true. So they're not interested in actually understanding reality or explaining it. They're just interested in promulgating certain dogmas.
11: I'm talking to Dr. Robert Diener, who's a professor of psychology at Grand Valley State University. You know, the only comparison I can make, because I'm not a scientist either, nor am I an academic. I did about a year and a half of college. But it makes me think back to a time when the church insisted that the universe revolved around the earth and not the earth revolving around the sun and the, you know, how we know the universe is actually put together. And you were told you will either go with this or you will be, you know, you'll be killed. Literally killed. These days, it's more like you'll be canceled. But that's what it feels like today, is that there's a religious doctrine, and the doctrine says that trans men are trans women are a real thing, biological men who pretend to be women, and you will back this up, or you'll find your political, academic career will be over.
12: Yeah, I mean, the trans issue is an interesting one because it's still crazy, but it's getting better, right? People have realized a lot of these assumptions just don't make any sense, and they actually harm typical girls and women. So I guess that's a bit of optimistic news. I think in the WNBA, they're still having trouble appreciating that. But I think everyday citizens and a lot of sports federations now are realizing people who have gone through puberty as men should not be competing in women's sports. So that's progress.
11: That's Dr. Robert Diener. He's a professor of psychology at Grand Valley State University, and you're listening to the Lars Larson Show. 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I'll give you that about the GLP-1s. 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
12: Because most prestigious universities are actually teaching the students. We're going to get to your phone calls in a moment at 866-HEY-LARS. Send your emails to talk@LarsLarson.com. But first, I want to talk to Rob Tandy. He's a representative of the Young Americas Foundation. Rob, it's good to have you back on the program. Thanks for taking the time.
13: Thanks for having me, Lars.
12: I like Young America's Foundation. You do a lot of great things for young Americans, as well as maintaining Ronald Reagan's old ranch near Santa Barbara. So I have to thank you for all the things that YAF does. But this comedy and tragedy report, the 32nd year of it, taking a look at what's actually taught at some of America's universities. Would you mind sharing some of that with my audience, please?
13: The Young America's Foundation has been doing this comedy and tragedy report since 1995. And what we're looking at is what colleges are actually teaching their students. And we go through the course catalogs and the academic programs to see what's really happening inside the classroom on these campuses. And what we're finding is that even though a lot of these schools have gutted or gotten rid of their DEI offices or changed the language they use, the underlying ideology has not changed. You're still seeing courses focused on Marxism, race, and gender ideology, while conservative ideas are often absent from the conversation entirely. So some of these courses in the report, you know, at face value, they look and sound ridiculous. But the serious side to this is that our students are spending tens of thousands of dollars for an education, or what's being called an education. And really what they're exposed to is an indoctrination. Our higher education institutions are not teaching our students how to think. They're teaching our students what to think. And that's a serious problem.
12: Yeah. And in fact, I don't understand what drives them in that direction. Do you get some sense from 32 years of reporting on this, what it is that's making the colleges want to go this direction? Because it's a conscious choice by them or by their board of directors, and they could go a different direction, couldn't they?
13: Yeah, they absolutely can, and that's why it's important for the Young Americans Foundation to continue to shine a light on what's actually being taught in the classroom. You know, college is supposed to be a place where you're challenged, where you hear different ideas, some you may agree with, some you may disagree with, but instead, too many students are walking into the classroom where there's only one acceptable point of view, and when you're paying tens of thousands of dollars for that education, our students deserve better, so that's why it's YAF's job and other organizations' job to make sure that our students have the opportunity to not only hear from conservative speakers and hear conservative perspectives, but also have the tools that we can equip our younger generation and our students with to go onto their campus and advocate for America's principles, America's founding principles, and conservative principles, so that they can combat this radical left ideology that's so persistent on college campuses.
12: I'm talking to Rob Tandy, who's the representative for the Young Americas Foundation. So in the interest of educating both parents and some students or potential students as to what's going on at colleges, would you mind giving us a few examples of some of the crazy course offerings?
13: Yeah, I mean, there's so many inside of the report. A few that, you know, just ring a bell off the top right away is, you know, at Columbia University, that's a institution that's supposed to be such a prestigious academic institution, but they're teaching classes like queer science and tech studies. Or you go to University of Pennsylvania, where, by the way, it costs $5,000 for a 3-credit-hour course that's teaching black queer feminism and trans arts of abolition. I mean, this is what we're paying for, and that's being labeled as an education. It's absolutely insane.
12: Rob, can you share with the audience, do you have any idea what those things actually are? I mean, or are they just taking as many unwoke words or woke words as they can and stringing them together and applying them to a course? Because it doesn't sound like a real thing, does it?
13: No, it doesn't. But the shame of it is that it is real. I mean, going to Columbia University's Queer Science and Tech Studies, they're comparing the socioeconomic culture of queer studies and queer theory to technological studies. That doesn't make sense. Why are we paying so much money for a class like that when it's just indoctrination? They're not teaching anything that's going to be useful for our students. Well, instead, what they're trying to do is indoctrinate them in the college level so that when they go out into the real world, that is the ideology that they have. And something can be said for the fact that socialism is such a prevailing thought right now. Well, if you go through the report and you look at these classes that are being taught, it's no surprise. They talk about how capitalism is an inequitable form of the economy. They advertise Marxism. They teach Marxist ideology as the most equitable source of on how to run an economy. So it's no surprise when you look at what's being taught inside of our education system and in our higher education institutions, why this is the prevailing thought in America.
12: I guess what I wonder, Rob, is these folks not only have to appeal to students and their parents, but they have to appeal to their alumni and their big donors. And, I mean, institutions like Columbia and Harvard and Yale and Stanford, they are multi-billion dollar operations. So are they really going to sponsors or the donors, the donor class, who've made their money at capitalist enterprises and saying, we're going to urinate all over your whole, you know, all of this capitalism stuff where you made your money. But by the way, could you write us a check for this year because we want to put it in our endowment fund? How are they making that sale?
13: Well, that's the irony in it. And, you know, how they're making that sale, I don't exactly know. But that's why it's YAF's mission to build the next generation of the conservative movement. And that happens on college campuses. And we do that by putting those principles into action, those conservative principles into action. We run conferences and programs across the country that bring thousands and hundreds of young people together to hear from some of the most influential conservative voices in America. We bring speakers and conservative values to campus to combat this radical ideology. You know, just coming up here in October, we're going to have a few hundred high school students in Philadelphia. Yeah. To exchange those ideas of conservatism so that they can go back to their high school even before they get to college and advocate for free market economics.
12: That's Rob Tandy, who's representative for Young America's Foundation. I like the YAF. Hey, do you want another summer like last summer where you barely slept at all because you are too hot all night long? 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
16: News this hour from Town Hall. I'm Ron Taylor. President Trump is calling it the world's biggest oil deal and a major win for America's energy future. More from correspondent Ken Lormond.
17: President Trump says U.S. firms stand to gain access to more than 65 billion barrels of Venezuelan oil under a new agreement that comes at no cost to taxpayers. Analysts believe the partnership could increase energy availability, strengthen the Western Hemisphere, and cut reliance on hostile foreign powers. Republicans see it as a bold America First initiative. Ken Lorman reporting.
16: The Centers for Medicare and Medicaid Services is blocking more than $1 billion in potentially improper Medicare lab payments.
18: Dr. Oz, who heads the agency, says labs billed Medicare for tests that were never performed on patients to the tune of $1.6 billion. More than 150 lab providers have been booted from the program for alleged fraud. The Centers for Medicare and Medicaid Services says some of these labs perform tests that patients didn't even need. AI is now being used to flag suspicious billing patterns.
16: Citing the importance of the First Amendment, a federal judge in California says the U.S. government is unconstitutionally silencing critics of Israel and others in its quest to deport non-citizens who the government says has disrupted college campuses as they express their views. Authorities in Nepal warn of possible fresh flooding and urge residents in flood-affected districts to remain on high alert as the responders and the volunteers try to save people. The combined toll in Nepal and Tibet rose to 750 dead, and now over 3,000 people are missing there as water levels rose in the Bokoteshi River. News and analysis at townhall.com. I'm Ron Taylor.
19: 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Well, a few months ago, a massive survey was conducted. 123,000 people were asked to rate their wireless carrier in four categories: coverage, support, data, and overall value. 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
16: As we approach the 25th anniversary of 9/11, President Trump and Vice President Vance will be attending memorial events in Washington and New York. Correspondent Laura Winters shares their itinerary.
18: Of course, schedules can always change, but for now, media outlets reporting President Trump will attend the 9/11 ceremony marking 25 years since the terrorist attack at the Pentagon. Vice President J.D. Vance scheduled to attend the somber annual reading of the names of those killed in the Twin Towers at Ground Zero. 9/11 this year falls on a Friday, the day after Republicans wrap up a 2-day midterm convention in Dallas, which the president is scheduled to be at. After 9/11, President Trump is scheduled to head to Ireland, where he will meet with staff at our U.S. Embassy and then attend the Irish Open golf tournament at his golf course there. Laura Winters reporting.
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12: Hey, welcome back to the Lars Larson Show. It's a pleasure to be with you, and it's amazing the kind of response you get, because the U.S. Postal Service was told by President Trump, we're going to make sure that if people, states meaning, are using vote by mail, that those ballots must be delivered only to people who have a legal right to vote, and that the federal government would actually produce lists of people who are legally able to vote. And why would you worry about legally able to vote? Because states all over the United States, from New Jersey all the way to the West Coast of the United States, have been finding that they have thousands and thousands of foreign nationals who are registered to vote. And they say, oh, but now we've cleaned them all out. Well, you thought you had cleaned them all out a couple of years ago when you declared this the tightest voting system ever, the most secure voting system ever. All of those pronouncements that came out after the 2020 election, after the 2024 election, it was always claimed, oh, it's the most secure election system we've ever had. We found tens of thousands of foreign nationals registered to vote. Yeah, but now we've cleaned them out, and now it's the cleanest system. I mean, it's the biggest bunch of hogwash you've ever heard. And you would think, I would think, that blue states, the Democrat-run states, would welcome the chance to double-check that their claim that it's an airtight voting system is actually true or not. In fact, consider this. The Committee to Unleash Prosperity, and that is our friend Steve Moore, the economist, he points out the Bipartisan Commission on Federal Election Reform. Now, this was a while ago. It was chaired by President Jimmy Carter and former Secretary of State James Baker. They overwhelmingly concluded that vote by mail did little to improve voter turnout. And that's turned out to be true 20 years after this report came out. It doesn't improve voter turnout much at all, but it does dramatically increase the risk of fraud and contested elections. And that has turned out as Steve Moore puts it, to be the understatement of the decade. The opportunities for fraud magnified after 2020 because of relaxed bureaucratic rules issued during COVID. Today, 30% of all the votes in America are cast by mail. So President Trump issued an executive order. That was back in May. And he told the Postal Service, enhance ballot security by requiring states to provide lists of mail voters and then use federally reviewed ballot envelopes with unique barcodes for tracking. In other words, one of the biggest complaints about vote by mail is there is no chain of custody. The ballot leaves the elections office in an envelope, and it goes somewhere. You think it goes to an address, but you're not sure. I mean, I can't tell you how many people have told me they have received ballots that are addressed to somebody who is not them, but it is addressed at their address, and that nobody else has lived at that address for 20 years, and yet they're still getting a ballot supposedly sent to a registered voter at their address who doesn't live at that address. Does that make sense? Well, one group of blue states immediately went to court, and they sued, and they say this violates the Voting Rights Act by intruding on the state's power to administer elections. But if the states are doing a bad job of it, well, this week, the U.S. Supreme Court on Monday voted 6-3 to allow the Postal Service to go ahead and implement that order and say, this is what we're going to do. Well, it's going to be appealed to the Supreme Court, but early voting begins in about a month. The final decision will go down to the wire. You don't have to be a legal eagle, as Steve Moore points out, to follow the scam that's going on. The states do not want to deter the fraudulent voting that they know goes on undetected with mail-in ballots. You would think that leftists keep talking about dangers to democracy, that they want to do everything to protect the sanctity of the ballot, and then they do exactly the opposite. The second thing I want to mention to you, and it's pointed out by a great writer that I follow all the time. His name is Alexander Muse. And he writes on a Substack. It also shows up on X and other social media. And it's about the census, because the Census Bureau has done its own internal audit of its own numbers. In other words, the census doesn't just count all Americans, but after the count, they go back and they do a double check. And they say, let's find out how much we were off. Well, guess what? They were off, except it turns out they're always off in a way that benefits the Democrats to the detriment of conservatives and Republicans. Now you say, Lars, you're always seeing some kind of conspiracy theory. No, consider this. When they went out and said, did we overcount or undercount a given state? Guess which states got undercounted? Tennessee, conservative. Florida, conservative. Texas, conservative. What were the states that got overcounted according to the census? Delaware overcounted by 5.5%, Rhode Island by 5%, New York by 3.5%, Hawaii and Minnesota, they were overcounted as well. Now, as Alexander Muse points out, those numbers are not from a conservative group. They're not from Heritage. They're not from National Review. They're from the Census Bureau itself. A 3.5% miss in a state like Minnesota, of 22 million people, is about 750,000 people. That means that some states ended up with more representation in the Congress and some got less. Now, as he points out, and I thought this was the best way to say it, the 2020 count miscounted Americans in a pattern that only ran in a single direction, toward the states that the Democrats dominate and away from the states the Republicans dominate. In other words, the census, if you're going to make mistakes, how coincidental is it that the mistakes always benefit the Democrats and always come to the detriment of conservatives and Republicans? He says the direction is the whole story, and a great deal of official commentary has been devoted to persuading the public that direction can be ignored. Democrats and the press that covers them have spent 4 years talking as though a one-way miss is just weather. An error that always lands on the same party states is a thing a serious country investigates. Consider that. When you have mistakes that always fall in one direction, and think about the places where you would find these kinds of mistakes. Let's say you had a mistake in officiating in professional sports, except it always went to the benefit of one team and never went to the benefit of the other team. Except here, we're not talking about the outcome of a football game or a basketball game. We're talking about decisions that manage how America is run. And when those mistakes always benefit the Democrat Party and always come to the detriment of the Republican Party, that's a problem we should take a hard look at. I got to tell you, summertime is a great time when it comes to gizmos and gadgets. And one of the ones I'm most excited about, the Chef Man Slush Ease Max. Let me tell you about this because I'm looking forward to getting mine. I mean, most of those frozen drink makers out there, they either cost an arm and a leg or they feel like one of those cheap seasonal gadgets that you buy on a whim and then after you use it twice, you simply give up on it and put it on a shelf somewhere. I want to get the Chef Man Slush Ease Max because I want to make those frozen drinks for my 10-year-old granddaughter, Payson. 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And honestly, I was kind of surprised at how this one compares to some of those more expensive frozen drink machines. 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
4: Hey, welcome back to the Lars Larson Show. It's a pleasure to be with you. One mom watched her son's mind unravel after using pot, and now lawmakers want some tighter rules. Is Oregon's loose cannabis law putting kids' brains at risk? I thought we'd talk about that today, and I want to talk about it with Ann. We're going to use the name Ann, an Oregon mother and advocate for effective first episode psychosis care. Ann, welcome to the program.
5: Thanks for having me.
4: I don't want to put words in your mouth, so tell me what happened to your son.
5: Yeah, well, I guess I need to back up just a little bit just to kind of give the story about how I felt about pot. And I feel like one of the reasons I wanted to be here today is to kind of warn other parents, because I feel like I was completely blindsided by what happened. So, you know, when marijuana first came up to vote to be legalized, I said no. But then the second time, you know, by then I had people in my circle of friends and people in extended family who were, regular pot users, and their lives were fine. And that, you know, it didn't seem like something that police resources needed to go to. So I said yes. And I, you know, I could see it wasn't dangerous. That's what I thought, you know. And then, years later, one of my kids went off to college and he did great. And, you know, he was on a sports team. He had friends and had good grades and everything was good. And at one point, somewhere about the first year in, one of the parents of one of his friends there said, oh, the boys came over and they celebrated 420 day. And I was like, huh? Oh, wait, my son smoking pot? I didn't know that. You know, I didn't think he'd be drawn to that. And, but I kind of chilled my jets and didn't react right away. And then when I talked to him the next time, I said, well, you know, I heard that, and no judgment, but, you know, if your coach does a UA, you're going to be off the team, because that was the only risk I really saw for him. So I feel like I was looking back. There was so much I didn't know. And then, you know, he came home after finishing his associate's degree, and everything was great, and he was having a great summer. He was figuring out what to do next with his life, and was hanging with his friends and hiking and fishing and making music. And I know now that he was also using a lot of pot. And I didn't know that to the extent of it then. But if I had known, I probably would have thought, well, you know, he's 20. This is what kids do. It's real danger. So by then I had really bought into that. That was really not a really dangerous thing. And then things went way haywire starting in the summer then. And his behavior changed suddenly. He stopped leaving the house. His speech was really confused. He started to have odd ideas and things. Just we just were like, "What's going on? What's going on?" And
4: it was that dramatic a change.
5: In his case, it was that dramatic a change. Yes, I know now that's not typical necessarily, but for him, that's the way it was. It was a very dramatic change, and we were just confused and stunned.
4: And let me ask you this, because I imagine somebody listening to this would say, "Well, what other things happened that could have had that kind of effect on a young man or woman? You know, what else might have explained this dramatic change?" Yeah.

0: even though I live in a state where it's legal to buy it as an adult. Mm-hmm. You can buy all the drugs you want or all the pot you want. And yet I tell people this dramatically increases the chance of psychosis. And we know there's an ordinary occurrence of psychosis in any human population. This jacks it up dramatically. And they say, oh, you're just doing reefer madness. And I said, no, this is really turning into a problem. So I want them to hear your perspective as the mother of a child who's actually had this problem.
1: Oh, yeah. I didn't buy into that. I myself am not into the drug. But I have a lot of friends who, that's a regular part of their life, like somebody else might drink a beer at the end of the day or something. And they're functional people who are, you know, I'd have no judgment about that. They're in a safe age range and they're living a life in a way that's productive. And that's not my business. But it is my business as a parent to keep my child safe. And I was not able to do that because I was basically ignorant. I didn't know everything that's involved. And now I know a lot. And I'm like, oh my gosh, I did not know this. If I had only known this, I would have spoken to him in a different way about all this. And we could have avoided it. But yeah, just like you say, the way I found out about this really for the first time and made that connection, to this possibly being behind what's going on with my son, with a conversation with a friend who's from a different country, because I grew up somewhere else and have a close friend. She's a doctor. And she was helping me along the way while we were looking for help for him and trying to figure out what was wrong and giving me good advice. And I never did mention the pot thing because I didn't see any kind of connection into what was happening to him. I didn't mention what size shoes he wears because that wasn't relevant. And somewhere in there, I happened to mention it, and she stopped me. And she said, wait, don't you know? It's well known that cannabis can cause psychosis. And that was like a punch to my stomach because I was like, what? I did never put it together. And then I started reading stuff, and it really is, it's really very scary. And things like kind of what you're saying, like, you know, typically schizophrenia rates are 1 out of 100. And for young people, and there's more newer research for young people that use cannabis, it can be 3 out of 100 or even 6 out of 100. And there's new research from Australia that's like 11 out of 100. And it all depends on the levels of THC and the age that someone is when they start using it, because those young brains that are still developing under 25, those are the ones that are at risk. And that's where I feel like we're failing our kids.
0: And as sure as I'm standing here, I knew that once they legalized it, they said, oh, but we're not going to let kids use it. You got to wait till you're 21. Mm-hmm. And I said, good luck with that. The minute you make it ubiquitous in society, it'll be like beer. I mean, beer is ubiquitous, and generally, high school age kids can get their hands on beer if they want to. And a lot of parents treat it like it's not a contraband, it's not something they have to worry about, so they just leave it around, and then the kids get their hands on it. If they start doing it, and you've got an 11 times higher risk of developing a psychotic disorder than teenagers mm-hmm. who don't use it all. And thank you very much for telling your story. I wanted her to be able to tell that story, because I know that there are still a lot of parents out there who don't believe this is a real concern. They think, oh, this is just a holdover from the reefer madness days, from that crazy movie from the 1930s. No, it's not. It's about the medical research done today and about the much higher levels of THC in today's pot, and it's a real danger to kids. Hey, did you hear that? Listen very carefully. That's my phone. No spam calls, no spam texts. I love the silence. Your phone, probably not so quiet. 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
1: With SRN News, I'm Ron Taylor. Iran's leadership is tightening around hardline military commanders and clerics, signaling a prolonged confrontation with the United States. The development highlights the strain American sanctions are placing on Tehran's economy. Iran's new Supreme National Security Council chief has threatened to halt oil exports if the economic campaign continues. Iran's president, viewed as relatively moderate, increasingly stands alone in urging renewed negotiations. Citing the importance of the First Amendment, a federal judge in California says the U.S. government is unconstitutionally silencing critics of Israel and others in its quest to deport non-citizens who the government says has disrupted college campuses as they express their views. Judge Noah Wise struck down portions of provisions the federal government follows, with deportations on free speech grounds and other parts, violating the Fifth Amendment. This is SRN News.
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4: 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I'm here with Josh Pick of Simplicity Wealth Columbus. And Josh, volatility in the world and here at home makes people really nervous. 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
11: Welcome back to the Lars Larson Show. It's a pleasure to be with you and glad to get to your phone calls and emails. You know, California's public sector unions rake in over $1 billion in dues while they spend huge on politics and luxury results for some of the fat cats who actually operate those unions. Who exactly are they working for and who exactly do they benefit? I thought we'd check in with Kenneth Shrupp, who's an investigative reporter at City Journal. Ms. Shrupp, welcome to the program. How are you?
12: Thanks for having me on, Lars.
11: So if I've mischaracterized what the unions are doing, I don't have a good opinion of unions myself. I was once forced to be in a union because I don't work in a right-to-work state, and I didn't like the experience. I didn't like giving them my money, and I've never understood why somebody would want to give their money to an organization that then makes political donations to people you disagree with. But that is what California's public sector unions do. So who exactly are they serving?
12: That's a great question here. When you look at the kind of benefits and money that they get, especially for some of these workers who they represent, who are frontline workers earning very little minimum wage, you see some of these leaders earning about $500,000 a year, and they're living big at five-star resorts. I really can't understand why the California Nurses Association is spending big money at the Four Seasons in Toronto. That's in Canada. What are they even doing there? Why are they even at these five-star resorts? It's happening all across the state with many of these top unions that we looked at. And it's a real travesty to the workers who they say that they serve.
11: I mean, because if you're going to represent, say, nurses in the state of California, you'd think the very least you could do is have your big union meetings somewhere in the state of California where the workers you represent are. How would they justify going off to Canada?
12: Well, you know, they did spend some good money in California. They spent $180,000 at the Hotel Del Coronado, that five-star resort in San Diego, right on the ocean. $70,000 at this wonderful resort called the Claremont in Berkeley. And they even spent another $65,000 at an oceanfront seascape beach resort in Aptos, which is also in California. So they're still spending some money in California, to be sure.
11: And I guess the money they spend on themselves putting the, you know, union fat cat leaders up, the ones who make the big fat salaries and then get to go on these junkets, that pales by comparison to their political contributions, doesn't it?
12: That's right. The political contributions are millions and millions and millions of dollars. But that also, even though there's a lot of money here and it's not that expensive to sort of own the politics of the machine in California, the real kicker here isn't how many members they actually have. So just looking at these 10 unions, their membership equates to at least 29% of the state's 2024 Democratic primary voters. So that's enough to completely determine in a state like California, blue state, if you control 29% of the Democratic primary voters, you control who the nominee is. And that's the whole election right there.
11: So in other words, they could have the elections even if they weren't able to also make very large donations to the campaigns of people running for office.
12: Right, that's what I'm saying here. The amount of money that they spend on campaigns, it's quite a lot of money, but it pales in comparison to the real power of just sheer numbers. And these are sheer numbers of people who are voting to vote for people who will increase the amount of membership that they have, increase their pay and benefits, and the cycle continues.
11: I guess the thing I wonder about, and I'm talking to Kenneth Shrupp, who is an investigative reporter at City Journal, is this. If the union membership understands, there's a lot of money that's going into politics, and only, I think, if I remember the numbers right, maybe 20% of their union dues are spent on actual representation activities, that is, bargaining for new contracts, hearing grievances or defending grievances, those kinds of things, and the other 70 or 80% of the money is spent on politics, why don't the union members demand, hey, we don't want to make all these political contributions anymore. Why don't you just spend the money representing us and cut our union dues down dramatically?
12: I mean, that's something I'm sure that a lot of union members want. What a lot of people have done is they've decided to opt out. Also, remember, though, a lot of the quote-unquote representation spending, we found that a lot of that was spent at these hotels that we're talking about. They file these expenses for their own lavish lifestyles underrepresentation.
11: Well, how is it that people who are making, as you point out in the story you wrote at City Journal, some of these workers are making $17.95 an hour? In other words, they're making about minimum wage for California.
12: Right.
11: How is it that they tolerate the folks who are running their unions having such a fat cat lifestyle?
12: Well, it's a lot of work to try to, you know, audit these organizations and change how they operate from the bottom up. Because if you're an IHSS worker, that's this program where the state pays you to take care of generally a family member, right? It's a very hard to audit program. A lot of people say it's full of fraud. So these workers, they have to go in for a mandatory orientation. And during that orientation, union leaders are allowed to show up and tell them to sign up for the union. There's an ongoing lawsuit saying they had no choice, saying that there's one worker who says that she was locked in the room. She was told that they could not leave until they actually signed to join the union. They were coerced into joining. And I've seen other cases, even other people, where there's forgery of signatures. They say they never joined, but there's a signature that doesn't match theirs. And the money is just taken out from their account, and they can't get off. And that's why there's an ongoing lawsuit.
11: Well, in fact, Kenneth, we've talked to some of the lawyers for some of those lawsuits, but they've actually pointed out, we've had signature experts, not we, I haven't, but the lawyers have, and they said this is not the person's signature. And in some cases, the union even acknowledges, yeah, that's not the member's signature, but they're still, you know, they've still agreed to have us represent them, and there's nothing you can do about it. And they seem to be untouchable. And in California, that seems to be the case.
12: That's right, because the governing body for these disputes is PERB, the Public Employees Relations Board. And the majority of those people on that board, and they have judicial power pretty much, right? They are actually mostly connected to unions. So you're not going to get a fair trial here. The House has fully rigged the deck.
11: And in this case, if the union already has the deck and they've already controlled the oversight of it through this PERB, then they're not going to get knocked out of that position at all. Unless, of course, the members, and I keep challenging people who are in public unions, whether it's teachers, nurses, whatever, why don't you stand up and object to a union that claims to represent you, takes your money, and then gives your money to people that you thoroughly disagree with in politics? If you're tired of that, why don't you stand up and take control? And the answer I usually hear back from them, Kenneth, is, well, you know, we can't do that. This is the union. I said, the union is its members. If the members can't control the union, then what exactly is the union other than just a political organization that pretends to represent the workers? Kenneth, thanks very much. That's Kenneth Shrupp, who is an investigative reporter at City Journal. Hey, I'm going to tell you this. If I'm taking a supplement every day, I don't just want better numbers on a lab test once a year. I want to feel that difference. I kept hearing that omega-3s were good for me, but I never noticed more energy, less stiffness, or real relief. 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
0: pleasure to be with you. I'm glad to get to your phone calls and emails. Convicted killers behind bars are now suing. And why are they suing? Because they want transgender care. They want laser hair removal. They want to have gender-affirming care and treatment. And yeah, if they don't get it, they're going to go to court, and they're going to demand that a court order the prisons to provide that gender-affirming care. I want to ask you what you think about that, but first, an invitation. If you want to join what we call the best conversation in talk journalism, it's here every day at 866-HEY-LARS. That's 866-439-5277. Send emails to talk@LarsLarson.com. And by the way, if you're a naysayer, we always put naysayers right to the head of the line. And I imagine somebody out there probably believes in having the taxpayers fund the gender-affirming care for transgender, let's say, killers and rapists who are sitting behind bars. There are three men housed in a state prison who are now suing the Washington Department of Corrections for human rights violations because they say that they were deprived of adequate gender-affirming care and gender-affirming treatment. In the men's original 324-page complaint that was filed in court in December of last year, the three men outline their grievances against the Department of Corrections. They say they are going to try to leverage the Americans with Disabilities Act. So in other words, if you're a man born in a man's body, but you now identify as female, they apparently say that is now a form of disability. They make their case that the denial of gender-affirming care and treatment is against the law. They can't do that. They say this all goes back to another case brought by a woman by the name of Autumn Cordeloni, who is a transgender inmate convicted of murdering a baby, who successfully argued that the state of Indiana has to pay for gender-affirming care. That means laser hair removal for the transgender inmates to use. Inmates were allowed to use the device in a private room, and the gender clinic discontinued access and told the inmates they're going to have to use their device in their own cell. It turns out that there are a lot of inmates who want to be able to get this. And I don't know. Yeah, to me, it is not something the taxpayers should have to pay for at all. If you don't think that you're comfortable in the body you were born in, then I suggest that you get some psychological treatment. But paying for ways to make you look more like a man or more like a woman, I don't think that is the job of the American taxpayer. Our X poll question today, should illegal aliens get the privilege of paying only in-state tuition to go to college at taxpayer expense? The U.S. Department of Justice yesterday filed a lawsuit against Arizona, New Mexico, Oregon, and Washington over laws that allow illegal aliens without any legal status to pay in-state college tuition in the states where they live. Consider this. If you take Washington State as an example of that, if you're going to the University of Washington as an undergrad, in-state tuition is about $13,000. Out-of-country tuition, which is what a foreign national would pay, would be about $44,000 or about $31,000 a year more. That is absolutely crazy and at the taxpayer's expense. Let's go to Scott, who's a naysayer. Hey, Scott, welcome to the program. What's on your mind today?
9: Hey, Lars. Hey, you're always pushing for privatization of government jobs, right?
0: Yep.
9: And a lot of them anyway. Yep. Anyway, I feel that's what is wrong with the government, with the campgrounds. Because when we used to have the little army full of forest workers and BLM or whoever in the little green wool suits, that went really well. And then they privatized it, and they turned it into complete 100%, almost 100%.
0: Hold on, I missed a step there, Scott. Scott, I missed a step. What did we privatize that you're talking about?
9: The campgrounds.
0: No, the state campgrounds are still owned and run by the state of Oregon. The OPRD, the Oregon Parks and Rec Division, is a state agency. It's not private.
9: I think it's ran by a private organization.
0: No, it is not. No, it is not. The OPRD is a state agency. They're not a private organization.
9: So when you make your reservations, you're calling a state agency?
0: Well, they may have farmed out the reservation system alone, but the agency that operates the campgrounds and hires the company to do the reservations is the state. I believe you might be right that they have farmed out they've farmed out that piece of making the reservations, but the money that's collected
9: and the maintenance too.
0: No, I don't believe so. The state Parks and Rec does the maintenance and everything else on those eight. Now, do they occasionally hire a private contractor? Sure. Most state agencies, even ODOT and WashDOT, will hire private companies to pave a road or build a bridge or do a number of things.
9: I understand that.
0: But it's not privatized at all.
9: It just seems to me like when they went to full on, you can't drive into a campground anymore and find a, I'm 67 and I've been camping in Oregon ever since.
0: Well, you got to have a reservation, don't you?
9: And we used to be able to. Well, they should leave a bunch of them that are first come, first serve. And then when somebody, and also the gal that lost her money, that's just crap, man. I mean,
0: I agree.
9: I guarantee you, think about it. I'll bet you anything that campsite got filled.
0: No, hold on, Scott. Did you hear the lady when she talked to me yesterday? We had her on, she and her family were charged $420 because they canceled 3 days out from when they were supposed to start their reservation. And she said by the time she was talking to me, she could see online that site had already been re-rented to somebody else. So the state of Oregon collected double on that site.
9: Yeah, I didn't think of the state of Oregon anymore. I thought it was that... can't think of the name of the company you see all the time over in Central Oregon around Wake You Up and Blind and all that, because those guys
0: but OPRD, Oregon Parks and Rec Division, is a state agency. But I appreciate the call. By the way, most frozen drink makers out there, the ones you'd take a look at, they either cost a fortune or they feel like one of those cheap seasonal gadgets that you used once or twice and then you forget all about it. 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The Chef Man Slushies Max. 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
23: News this hour from Town Hall, I'm Ron Taylor. Saturday marked the third day of nearly nonstop Russian attacks on the Kyiv region of Ukraine.
24: Ukrainian officials say at least 37 people were killed in a Russian strike on a warehouse Friday near Kyiv. The warehouse may have been illegally storing munitions in a residential area, and dozens of homes and buildings were damaged by fire. Many of the people killed were in a care home for the elderly. Ukraine's president says law forbids the storage of ammunition close to people's homes and that criminal proceedings have been opened. I'm Donna Water.
23: The Secretary of the Treasury is criticized for clarifying an issue that confused a popular progressive senator.
25: Treasury Secretary Scott Bessent corrected Senator Elizabeth Warren for misunderstanding the U.S. intervention to support the Japanese yen, clarifying that Japan owes no money to the Treasury. Warren had questioned the Treasury's sale of euros to buy yen after the yen hit a 40-year low, but Bessent defended the move as necessary to stabilize markets and protect U.S. economic interests. The intervention was the first coordinated U.S.-Japan effort to strengthen the yen since 1998, with Japan spending a record amount to support its currency. Bernie Bennett reporting.
23: The National Park Service offers support for one of President Trump's projects in Washington.
26: A new report from the National Park Service backs President Trump's proposed arch. The plan is to build the arch in Arlington, Virginia, near Arlington National Cemetery, and across the Potomac River from the Lincoln Memorial.
27: It was meant to be built.
26: President Trump says there are 59 of these arches around the world.
27: And we're the only important and major city that doesn't have one.
26: Democrats say the president should focus on the economy and the Iran war instead of projects like the arch. Ed Donahue, Washington.
23: Poor weather again temporarily hampered aerial rescue operations in Nepal for the search of thousands of people missing. It's now the fifth day. News and analysis at Town Hall.
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30: Welcome to Community Insight. I am your host, Aaron Light, and we are joined again with Judy Dollison, President and CEO of the Better Business Bureau of Central Ohio. Welcome, Judy.
31: Thank you. Happy to be here.
30: Yeah, we have a lot to get to today because just in the 2025 Better Business Bureau Scam Tracker Risk Report, and we have the results. So coming up today, we're going to be going over the most risky scams that you need to be looking out for in 2026 after those results in 2025. Well, as we're here and the summer's coming to a close, we are in storm season, and we've definitely seen the results of that over the last month or two. And there's one thing that comes with it: contractors, storm chasers, storm damage, which a lot of people are dealing with right now in the Central Ohio area. And Better Business Bureau has some great tips for us. So, Judy, could you start us off with that?
31: Yeah, absolutely. Yeah, so, you know, we see these big storms roll through certain times of the year, and it really gives an opportunity for what we call storm chasers, or these out-of-town contractors that really may not be the most reputable companies, to take advantage of consumers. And that doesn't mean that all storm companies that come to your door are bad, but we do tend to see a lot of them when these situations happen. So we just have some, BBB always talks about, you know, general advice and how to approach a situation, whether it's, you know, something you're planning to do, like a house repair, or if it's really one of those situations where you're forced to do it because of storm damage. So even though you may be really, you know, pressured to get something taken care of, the last thing you want to do is make a mistake in who you hire, not a good contractor, not someone who is maybe even make the situation worse or not do what they say they're going to do. So we always say, you know, recommend that you slow down and do your homework, do your research. BVB.org is a great place to start. 65,000 businesses just here in Central Ohio that we have profiles on to do a lot of that research. So great place to start. Talk to friends and family and neighbors and really get some good information. But in general, when you're looking for a contractor, you want to resist those high-pressure sales. What we see with storm chasers is they come into an area that's been hit. They say, hey, we're doing work in the neighborhood. We're doing your neighbor's yard and fixing their trees, and we can do your work as well. And we'll give you a great price because of that. And so but you have to make that decision right away. That's when you see that high-pressure sale. They're telling you that this great opportunity is going to go away if they don't take advantage of it.
30: So, go ahead.
31: So you really want to just resist doing that. And it's important to know that if for some reason you do make a quick decision and regret it, there is a cooling off period that the Ohio Attorney General enforces. And if you make a purchase of a door-to-door salesman, excuse me, that's over $25, you have a right to cancel within 3 days, 3 business days. So if you make that decision, regret doing it, you do have that right to cancel. It is enforceable. And in fact, that contractor that came to your door should have provided a right to cancel notification. That's part of what they have to do as a door-to-door solicitor. So, and they cannot do the work within those 3 days. They have to give you time to have that cooling off period before they start to work. So if you make that decision and regret it, you do have an out within those 3 days.
30: So that's interesting. I never heard of that. Door-to-door sales over $25. The sellers must provide a written agreement, and then you have 3 days, business days after the sale to cancel for any reason. And if you get involved in that, is the Ohio Attorney General's office who to contact?
31: Yes, they are. And, you know, there are some stipulations. There's certain industries that you have to make sure that rule applies to. So there's information about that on the Ohio Attorney General's website. But as a rule, over $25 or more, if they come to your door, this is something that you want to look into to see if you need it. You want to know that the support is there.
30: Wow, I love that. Now, one thing that you may hear is free. Does that set off an alarm to you if someone's offering something free when it comes to storms?
31: Yeah, so we'll see this again with storms. It could happen any time of year, though, where a contractor will say, for example, a roofer will come and say, we will give you a free roof inspection. You know, that tree fell close to your home. Let's check and make sure that your roof is okay. If it's an area of where on your roof, for example, that you cannot see yourself, you're not able to get up there, you really need to be careful, because sometimes what we see with these free inspections is, if it's especially in an area you can't verify yourself, that sometimes bad actors will either create the damage to then come back and say, well, we need to do the work, or they will show pictures that they created that are not really your roof and say that that's the damage to your roof and you need to have it repaired immediately. Again, they're going to use that high-pressure sales. You've got to have it done or you're going to have more damage. And so be careful of those free inspections. It's always good to get a second opinion, to have a known contractor that you trust come out and reevaluate it to make sure that they're really saying the truth.
30: So when it comes to major damage, I imagine that that's also putting pressure on it, especially if there's something that could further damage your home, a hole in the roof blew off the house. If you're feeling the pressure, is it when you have someone coming door to door and you're in an emergency situation and everyone else is in the same boat, that there might be a waiting period for the insurance company, or do you not necessarily see that?
31: So, yeah, and it can take a while. You know, everyone may be, we know with a storm like this, there's a lot of pressure put on that industry. But it is important to know that insurance companies typically have a process that they want you to follow in order to get your claim covered. So you do want to contact them as soon as possible. We say, probably the first thing you should do is document your damage. If you're able to see it, if you're able to reach it safely, take pictures, take videos, document that damage, and then contact your insurance company to see what process they want you to do. If they, usually they will say, if there could be potential further damage or it's a safety risk, you can make temporary repairs. But they do not typically want you to make any kind of permanent repair without having their adjuster come out and confirm the damage and do their part of the verification. So it really is important if it's significant damage that you intend to take to your insurance company that you do get a hold of them very quickly.
30: Great tips. This is Judy Dollison here with us, president and CEO of the Better Business Bureau of Central Ohio. And you want to follow those insurance company instructions in order. That way you don't void any parts of the warranties or anything like that. This is a great point to bring up Better Business Bureau website, which is BBB.org, because there you can look into a company's business rating and see what others have said about them before. So tell us a little bit about that, Judy. For those that don't know, what's the scam tracker at BBB.org?
31: Yeah, so the BBB has a very robust website. BBB.org, as you mentioned, has all kinds of information about businesses. I talked about the listing, the profiles of businesses in Central Ohio. We also have this great tool called the Scam Tracker, which is a self-reported tool that when someone is approached by a scammer, they can put that information into the Scam Tracker. And really what it does, it helps not only other members of the community who may be experiencing something, they can also look in the Scam Tracker to see what other people are reporting. So it's a way to pay it forward, right? If it happened to me, it could happen to you, and somebody else might be using it as a research tool. It's also a great tool for us, the BBB. We use it to compile information about things we're talking about today. If we see trends in scams, if we see certain keywords or business names that are being scammed, and that's something we tell the media, we tell our businesses and our consumers so that they are aware. We always say education is the best form of prevention. So the more we know about the scams that are happening, the better, and the BBB Scam Tracker is a great tool for that.
30: That's BBB.org. Check it out. Easy to use website. Love how simple it is. Straightforward. You'll see the Scam Tracker link right at the top of the front page at BBB.org. Well, as many kids are going back to school and already back in school, depending on the age of your children, internet safety tips, there's a variety of them, but especially important for those that are getting on the internet and learning about the internet for the first time. What does the Better Business Bureau recommend when it comes to back to school internet safety tips for kids in 2026?
31: Yes. And internet safety is something we all should be paying attention to, not just children, and obviously all times of the year, but with all the activity around back to school time of, that season, we just kind of think that's a great time to remind kids are victims of phishing attempts and scammers as well. So in fact, we don't survey, BBB does not survey as part of our Scam Tracker. We don't survey children under 13, but we ask parents that report if they have had children that were targeted with scams, and they report yes, there's a large percentage of the parents that are reporting scams. So yes, my child has also been targeted through a gaming platform or through a social media app. So it is important that we continue to educate our children, and really there's no age that's too young. You may change the way you speak about that, the terminology you use, but it's still a good practice really to have these conversations and teach kids about what they're signing up for. Many kids are creating their own social media platforms or making their own accounts and getting on websites. And if they're under the age of 13, their data is not allowed to be collected. There's restrictions on that. But if they are changing their birth date, for example, in order to get more access and have not the restrictions, that is opening the door for them to be that data to be collected. So that type of information is really important to communicate with your child because if they don't know that, they may very innocently just be trying to get access to things that are okay, but it opens the door to things that aren't okay.
30: So when it comes to what to discuss with your children and family, what are some of the key things that you want to make sure you touch on?
31: Yeah, you want to read privacy policies and terms of service. Read them together. Talk about the terms, based on their age, and help them understand also that what is shared online can really last a lifetime. So they need to be aware and careful with that. You want to monitor any kind of contest or giveaways that they might be playing. There's so many little games out there like asking for personal information, and what may seem like a very innocent, fun game could be giving away passwords or information that the parents are using for passwords. So You also need to talk to them about what phishing emails are and the suspicious links that they might get through messaging apps. Those are all, if they don't know who they're from, they shouldn't click on them. It's the same advice we give to adults, really. And something we see a lot with kids is, they may be on a free app, but what they don't realize is that there are paid features to that app. So they may be clicking on things or agreeing to things that are actually costing the parents money. And they don't realize that they are actually adding this up for their parents to pay later. So that's a good point to make sure they understand and really teach them that their personal information is really like giving away money. If you give away too much personal information, they can be, they can provide access to the banking accounts and passwords and things that lead to identity theft. So making them understand based on their age, how much, that information can be used against them is so important.
30: Yeah, and it's so easy, whether it's Google Pay, Apple Pay, a lot of people on their devices already have it set up where you can just click one button and make a purchase. So that's very important to be aware of if you are a parent. Yeah. But to protect the children, there are other ways as well, like turning off your location tracking. That's something I wouldn't have thought of.
31: Right. Many apps are automatically set to track. So if you don't consciously turn it off when you download it, that could be set up to track your child. So you can do it if the child's old enough. Show them how to do it so they can make sure that is set correctly. And schedule any changes to the privacy settings. Schedule those so you're getting alerted when that happens, so you're not, something doesn't change and you're not aware of it.
30: Okay, and for the parents out there, to protect ourselves, what is this Children's Advertising Review Unit, otherwise known as CARU?
31: Yes, uh-huh. It's one of BBB's national programs, and it's really dedicated to keeping advertisers honest and sensitive to children's issues when they're advertising, how they advertise, how they approach children. So the BBB's national programs is really very much encouraging advertisers, the brands out there, to be truthful and accurate in how they represent products to children in advertising. There's also the Children's Online Privacy Protection Act, which if you're just curious or want to know, if a site you're on or if your school is following all the right protocol, that there's a lot of information about what online privacy is required by law. So it's a great place to read up about, how at 13, anyone under 13 should not be having any data collected. And it goes into information like that. And finally, the Family Online Safety Institute is a great site to go on. They have a wonderful portal that talks all about educational resources and gives just handouts and brochures and flyers to really educate your children, your schools, whoever you want to give it to, maybe even some adults. I think I could learn a lot from it. Just a lot of information about internet safety and the measures you can take to make sure your data is safe.
30: So if you're a parent and this concerns you, that was the Children's Advertising Review Unit, the Children's Online Privacy Protection Act, and the Family Online Safety Institute. And if you'd like That's more cool. information, or if you forget that as you're driving while listening, something similar, BBB.org. BBB.org for more information on some of the things that we're talking about today. And when it comes to back to school, a lot of parents like to get their photos done. Seemingly nothing too dangerous there, but there actually are some things to look out for. What can go wrong, Judy, when it comes to back to school photos?
31: Yeah, we all do it. We all like to see our friends' kids, when they're going back to school. But you just have to be careful, because what scammers are doing, even more so than ever, is building profiles on individuals. So when you share information with a photo of your child, you're giving them an opportunity to piece together more pieces of information. So it's really not maybe just the photo that's the problem. It's how much information you're giving and how that couples with information that's out there from other sources. So just be aware of that when you're posting those photos, and maybe keep that information to a minimum. It's also, you have to think about not just the photo, but what's in the background around the photo. If you're taking it in front of your house and you have your house number on, that's inadvertently in the background of the photo, or you're at the bus stop and the bus route is on the stop route is on the in the photo. Those are all pieces of information that the scammer could use. Maybe your car license plate, you know, as you're standing next to the car. So be aware of what is in the photo around you and make sure, you know, that there's nothing that's sensitive within that photo. Also, you want to limit the audience that you're sending it to. You know, have your privacy settings on the social media platform that you're sharing that photo. But remember that, you know, photos can be shared and reposted. And so just make sure that you're, the friends and family that you're sending it to and may see this photo are aware that you don't want it shared beyond, you know, the ways in which you're sharing it.
30: Okay, great tips there. Now, let's go through a quick checklist that the Business Bureau has put together. A safer first day photo checklist. What are some of those key points?
31: Simplify the sign. Don't give away too much information. Scan the frame. Make sure there's no additional information that you don't want inadvertently in the background. Skip the location settings. You know, you don't make sure you don't have that location setting triggered to your photo so that there's an easy way to find out where that was. And again, choose your audience deliberately. Make sure that the community that you have it sent to go to is not going to reshare it. And, you know, if your child's old enough, ask them before sharing. You know, they may not want the information shared. It's always good to make sure that they are okay with it and that they also know the appropriate way to share it if they choose.
30: Back to school tips from Judy Dollison, President and CEO of the Better Business Bureau, right here in Central Ohio. Well, we are going to get to it here. It's finally in the top 10 riskiest consumer scams of 2025. Every year, the Better Business Bureau puts together a giant risk report that kind of just reviews everything in general. Is this available to the public, Judy, first of all?
31: It absolutely is. It is on our website at bbb.org on the Scam Tracker section. You can read the whole almost 60-page report that gives just a wealth of information about what, you know, we saw this past year in terms of the type of scams that are most common, age demographics, who's being targeted by which scam, the contact methods, all kinds of information that you can read about. Yeah.
30: Okay, great. How about we start with 10 and work our way to 1? Number 10 is something that almost 20% of people report a loss from. Let's start there.
31: Okay, yes. Number 10 is sweepstakes, lottery prizes, and just any kind of a you won contest. This is new to the top 10 list, and we see it every once in a while with, like, Publishers Clearinghouse, for example. It's an opportunity to say, typically the way it happens is they say you've won something, but we need you to pay taxes up front, or we need you to pay something to release the check. And that obviously opens the door for you to make a payment that you never see that money again, and obviously you did not win the sweepstakes. And the median dollar loss with this one is about $300. So not our highest, but definitely something, you know, you do not want to happen.
30: Okay, number 9.
31: Number 9 is also new to the list. Or the 8, 9, and 10 position are all new in our top 10 list, is debt collection. So this is companies pretending to be collecting on a debt that you owe, or maybe you don't even owe a debt, but they talk you into it, and they collect on a debt that doesn't exist. We saw losses with this one in that those who were contacted with it, just under 5% fell for the scam and lost money, and the median dollar loss was $500.
30: Okay, number 8, which is a tie between 2.
31: Yes. Number 8, the new one, is counterfeit products. And this is kind of related to online purchase scams, which fall much higher on the list, but it's kind of a derivative of online purchase. What we see with counterfeit products is someone purchased online or at a festival or wherever, and it was claimed to be an authentic product. Maybe it could be claimed to be an authentic signed merchandise of a sports team, or even pets, a specific breed of pets we see. But the person gets the the item sent to them, and it is truly not as advertised. It's not what they thought. This particular one increased significantly in susceptibility. It went from an 80% susceptibility rate to a 90% susceptibility rate when targeted, so when targeted with the scam. So very high susceptibility. 90% of those targeted actually fell from the scam.
30: So many products I see online that are just advertising absolutely ridiculous results that are just impossible. One of the older scams at number 7 that I think has been around for a while.
31: Yes, it is. It's an advanced fee loan scam. So this is when someone contacts you and says, we can offer you this great interest rate on a loan. We just, again, need you to pay an upfront application fee or make a security, investment. So it is asking for money upfront, advance, in order to get, this great rate on this loan. So, again, this is one of those situations where you make that payment and there is not a loan and that money that you've paid is just is gone. And the susceptibility rate for this is much lower. It's 6.7%, but the dollar loss, the median loss, is significantly higher. It's

0: thing we talked about earlier, number five on the riskiest consumer scams.
1: Five is home improvement, and been around for a long time. The interesting thing with this is exposure rates low, and it's a lot of times it's in person, and in person rates tend to increase the susceptibility and the dollar loss. So low exposure, but almost a 70% susceptibility and an $1,400 median dollar loss.
0: Number four.
1: Romance scams have been around a while, continue to be one of our higher median dollar loss, $4,500, and a high susceptibility rate at 71.
0: Number three.
1: Online purchase, by far the most number of reports that we get, but on a scale of susceptibility, very high, almost 90%, but a lower median dollar loss because you're factoring in some items that you're buying, you know, that you think you're buying that are very low items at $68.
0: Number two.
1: Employment. Employment continues to be in the top three and the top number one for that 18 to 35 year old demographic. So in that age of life where you're looking for new jobs, the employment scams are out there. And the high dollar loss on this scam of $1,000 median.
0: And lastly, the number one thing found in the 2025 risk report of the top 10 riskiest consumer scams.
1: Cryptocurrency/investment. We've combined those two because they really have merged. What we're seeing is there's so many investment scams out there that are taking the form of asking for cryptocurrency. They want you to invest in this great opportunity, and you put money into it in order to make the investment. You watch it grow. When you go to withdraw the funds, there's nothing there. It was a fake platform. It's a 77% susceptibility and our highest median dollar loss at $5,000.
0: Wow. Well, thank you, Judy. That wraps up the top 10 of the riskiest consumer scams in 2025 in the newest risk report put out by the Better Business Bureau. Find more information at BBB.org. And Judy Dollison, thank you so much for joining us today.
1: Thank you very much. Happy to be here.
2: 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Text AM. Bruce Hooley here, and there's some crazy times out there, and the craziness is wild to comprehend, but it's particularly impactful on your finances. I'm here with Josh Pick of Simplicity Wealth Columbus. And Josh, volatility in the world and here at home makes people really nervous. 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

0: 888. That's 524-4888.
1: Could give the U.S. access to vast amounts of the South American country's untapped oil reserves at cost. Mr. Trump said in a social media post the agreement was negotiated by Secretary of State Marco Rubio, Defense Secretary Pete Hegseth, and Venezuela's acting president Delcy Rodriguez. Extreme drought and heat have severely impacted Europe this summer. Fishermen in northern Serbia report the Danube River has receded, leaving only small ponds with dangerously high water temperatures. The drought has affected ecosystems and businesses across several countries, including Hungary, Romania, and Bosnia. Hungary faces severe drought conditions with significant fish pond losses. Romanian fish farmers are struggling with the drought as well. This is SRN News.
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4: It's Friday, August 28th. Here with Will Haynes, it is Logan Seculo. We got a packed show today. We got Rick Grinnell joining us later. We got a lot of ACLJ content to cover, and we're talking all things Great White North. We're talking about our friends in Canada. You probably saw President Trump make his statement saying, Lake Ontario, no more. Now it is Lake America. But that is just one of a few things that has come out in terms of Canada over the last few days and few weeks, and some of them are actually rather shocking. And look, I think a lot of our viewers, most of you are Americans or North Americans, or at least probably from the United States of America. But there's actually a good chunk of you that maybe watch from Canada and you see what's happening in your own country. I know there's a lot of you who want to push back on what's happening. There are a few topics that have happened here recently that I think we have to address. So let's talk about it. I mean, President Trump obviously makes this statement. It's a bit of a troll. We know this. This is something he does. What do you think about that? Some people think it's very petty. Some people think it's just funny. Some people are like, yeah, let's do it, like the Gulf of America. What do you think? 1-800-684-3110. On the other hand, there have been some things out of Canada recently that I think we need to address and honestly need to see. You know, we don't have a Canadian Center for Law and Justice. We've discussed it before. And it just doesn't seem to be the right place for us. And some of it is because of some of these sweeping things they have that feel, sadly, very anti-God or anti-religious that will happen in this country. And again, this is no criticism of the people of Canada. We love the people of Canada. It's really what happens within their own government. And this was a statement that was released just last month, under a month ago. This is for military chaplains. As we know, Pete Hegseth and those here in the United States of America have certainly made it a little bit more open to explicitly religious content, especially coming from chaplains, making it more available to speak openly about their faith. This is what's coming out of Canada. Here's the new public remarks about, this is the new instructions about public remarks made at any type of public or semi-public event. They shall uphold the principles of state religious and spiritual neutrality by not using words, actions, or symbols that are specific to a particular spiritual or faith tradition on the part of the government of Canada. And what we've been able to dive into this means they cannot even use the word God. It also instructs chaplains not to offer prayer at official events, including military ceremonies or commemorations. So you have chaplains, military chaplains, that are being you know, having their mouths taped right now, saying you can't mention not only your own specific religious beliefs and these things, you can't mention God, you can't pray. Why are they even there? Of course, this brings up a whole nother point. This is what's happening in other places. I think that's why we have to always keep an eye on what's happening in the United States of America, and also be very appreciative of some of the rules that we have in place here, the Constitution that we have, that allows definitely a more robust freedom of religion. So while we may have a sort of a public dispute in terms of Lake Ontario versus Lake America, let's not forget what's going. And at the same time, this is another one, which is wild, which you're probably not even going to believe. And I'll let Will take this one, because this one has to do with the September 11th attacks. And of course, we are very closely approaching the 25th anniversary of those September 11th attacks. So they need to make sure that everything is set in place when they start talking about it.
6: Well, and once again, I think this goes to even that discussion about the troll from the president about, you know, Lake America. The prime minister said that naming it Lake Ontario is naming reality. It's rooted in reality. Well, the Canadian Broadcasting Corporation has an internal memo telling people that as they cover the 25th anniversary of the September 11th attacks, do not describe those attacks as terrorist attacks.
4: Yeah.
6: So it really seems that whether it be the chaplains or the CBC, Canada has a reality problem when it comes to words and their meanings.
4: Yep, so you can't say God and you can't call terrorism terrorism. You can't call September 11th attacks terrorism. What do you think about that? And of course, any of your responses to President Trump's renaming, 1-800-684-3110. We'll be right back.
7: Today's America is full of bloviating pundits who speak with emotion. That's why you need to listen to The Larry Elder Show. Larry is a lawyer, writer, and media personality who speaks truth with facts. 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
4: 4-31-10, talking all things Canada, it seems like, and we are going to be talking a lot more as well, because look, it is still back to school week, the last day of back to school week, and look, really, the last day I'm going to be talking to you about our match right now that we have available for you right now, and I want you to do it. It's an impact match for the rest of the month, which again is only a few more days, but it's back to school week. In the next segment, we're going to actually talk a little bit more about some of the work the ACLJ does to support students' rights. But before we get to there, we're going to keep things rolling on the Canada side of things. As we know, President Trump made his big statement, came out and said, you know, this is what I'm going to do here. He did it with the Gulf of America. The Gulf of Mexico became the Gulf of America. It feels like kind of doing the same thing, but this time even maybe more targeted as it is Lake Ontario being switched to Lake America. Said the next thing he needs is an ocean. So we'll see where this goes. But it does actually, as ridiculous as it sounds, I think there are important things happening in Canada that we need to bring up. And the two that we talked about in the first segment were, number one, that chaplains, military chaplains, are being told they can't use the word God, that they can't pray openly, that they can't really express their religious beliefs in any kind of way that would be sectarian in nature, I guess, that would have any sort of guidelines between their faith. It just has to be this very neutral, spiritual, you know, generic talk. And then on the other side, you have the CBC, which is their, broadcasting company, Canadian broadcasting company, saying, hey, when you are covering, our reporters, when you're covering 9/11, and we know that the 9/11 25th anniversary is going to dominate the news here in a couple weeks, don't say terrorist. You cannot say terrorist attack. So you can't say terrorist attack for 9/11. You can't say God if you're a military chaplain. And on the same time, you have the president saying, they're the worst to deal with in terms of trade. We should not be as friendly as we are to them. Of course, Canada has had a very interesting few years in terms of our relationship with the United States and Canada. Maybe the one time, definitely the most time it's been this contentious, as far as I can remember.
6: Well, and once again, when you're looking at what words and what they mean, the dispute over the name of a lake, where you have Prime Minister Carney from Canada saying that, you know, naming it Lake Ontario is rooted in reality. But at the same time, you're seeing the attack on expression in Canada, whether it be through, as you said, putting duct tape on the mouths of their chaplains and their military. One, the ACLJ has done a lot of work for chaplains in the military in the United States. Because you've seen under some other administrations, them try to do similar type of things here in America. Now, we fight for it and we push back and get victories for chaplains here in the United States. But then you also see what's happening with their state media. You know, Canadian Broadcasting System is a crown corporation. It operates quasi-autonomously from the federal government, but it's still state media. We don't really have that in the United States either. I think this is a time to also show, when we've talked in weeks prior about the DSA wanting to turn us into more of a parliamentary-style government, this is one clear example of why we are opposed to that, why the founders were genius in the separation of powers that they put into our Constitution, because you have a parliamentary system in Canada like you do in England. And what have we seen over these past few years, really since 2020? You've seen a crackdown on the freedom of expression, the freedom of speech, the love of your country. And that's what's going on in those parliamentary systems, even though they are Western governments and they have a lot of the rooted ideals that the United States had. Our separation of powers has been able to maintain our foundations. But now we're even seeing attacks on that, where they want it to be a more parliamentary system, a House of Representatives that's expanded and has a lot of power and has the executive branch under it. We don't want that. We want to be able to rest on the foundations of the United States. And so when you have these disputes over the naming of the lake, it's silly on one sense, because we know what President Trump is doing and how offended they are by that. But at the same time, their state media on 9/11 is too concerned about the term terrorist attack that they're going to have to just call it a hijacking. Because it's too politically charged to call it terrorism. Really? Really, Canada?
4: I mean, I've heard a lot of people have issues with the way, I guess, 9/11 is described. I've never heard one of them being, you can't say that it was a terrorist attack. I mean, that is like just about as normal that we've been saying for 25 years. So it's wild they would even have to have this statement. You know, on September 11th, later on, I'm putting out a special video, and I think we're going to air it on here as well, with John Andrasik, who, you know, is from Five for Fighting, had the song Superman. And I think it's a really good reminder of what we all went through on September 11th, what it all felt like, because it has been so long that you have people who are completely oblivious to what happened on that day. Your kids now treat it, obviously, as history. They probably were not there when it happened, or your grandkids. I taught in a university a couple years ago. None of my students were alive. It's what you got to think about. University students, not freshmen, university students were not alive during the September 11th attacks. They had not yet been born. So, man, you have a whole new group of adults who did not go through what we went through. And I think you can see that in the rewriting of history. And you can see that through something like the CBC saying that this is not what we're doing here. And look, again, I think our Canadian viewers and Canadian listeners need to stand up and make some noise here. Because you don't hear that much, it feels like, in America about these issues. And I think in the United States of America, that is, about these issues. You just hear the trivial side. You just hear the sort of back and forth between our leadership that becomes very cartoony. It isn't treated with respect. And the problem is, I don't even know. Truthfully, I don't know if the Canadian chaplains are upset about this. This could be something that, you know, is widely accepted. I mean, sure, there are people who are upset about it. But, you know, I don't know if the pushback would be like it would be in the States.
6: Well, and once again, what you see is statements about this specifically, where one member of parliament did call it unnecessary and regressive. And this directive, it says, if you're asked to pray as a chaplain, you are instead to offer a spiritual reflection without religion-specific language. They're policing language. They're saying you cannot be, as a chaplain in our armed forces, you cannot be giving these words, because that is though you are speaking for the government. And once again,
4: and remember the backlash that came from people online when Pete Hegseth put out the list of all the different chaplains that were going to be offered, and how we're going to have a list of all these different groups and denominations, and trying to be even, I'd say that's even more inclusive in many ways, by saying we are going to try to staff essentially everybody. So if you are a Southern Baptist, or you are a Presbyterian, or you are a Catholic, or you're Jewish, or you're a Muslim, that you are going to be assigned a chaplain who represents and respects your faith, not this generic, you know, whatever. spirituality. And I understand and respect the idea of saying, hey, we want to make sure that we are inclusive here. And I think that's what something like Pete Hegseth was actually doing by doing that. The difference is being inclusive and actually spending the dollars on bringing in the right amount of people instead of being, eh, maybe Canada just thinks, eh, our we can't afford this many chaplains. But let's just be honest here. This is the quote here. By avoiding language specific to any one religion, chaplains respect the dignity of all and help everyone present and engage with comfort, dignity, and the sense of belonging. Nothing wrong with that, but it does is a problem when you say, and you can't mention these words. And those words are as generic as they can be, like God. Or you can't pray.
6: Well, it also says at public or semi-public event. What's a semi-public event?
4: Yeah.
6: If there's a person within earshot? Because that kind of sounds like what we saw in Texas, where we're having to fight for a teacher, where they said, you can't pray if a student could see you, if you're in your car, if you're on property. So once again, it may seem easy at this point to be like, well, that's Canada. They're a lost cause. We're America. This is different. We're not that far away from it. We're not that far away from people trying these things here. They are constantly trying it. And we're always having to fight back. That's why you'll see in the next segment about a student just trying to express her faith to her friends at school, shot down over and over and over again by the administration saying, you can't do this. You can't do this. We're taking your literature. You can't mention God. That's what you keep seeing in America. So it's not just Canada, but in America, we can do something about it.
4: All right, we get back. We are going to also take your phone calls at 1-800-684-3110. Got a few lines open. Get on the air right now, 1-800-684-3110. As Will said, we have a special video presentation coming up that we will premiere here in the next segment. Again, talking about the work of the ACLJ and how the ACLJ has been representing students' rights for many years, but we've been trying to focus this one. A lot of times we'll throw it back. We'll show you the origins, the 40 years ago. These are ones that have just happened in the last few years. So this is the stuff that's happening in real time, and you need to be a part of it as well. Give me a call at 1-800-684-3110. But while you're doing that, and while you're going to be presented with what the ACLJ work is, I'm going to ask you to think about, pray about supporting the work financially of the ACLJ. When you do that, it's during Back to School Week. It's these amazing cases that you're going to hear about that this team works on every day. And I want you to be a part of it as well. 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So I'm going to ask you to do it today. It's the last day you're going to hear me on air talk about it. 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
8: We've witnessed monumental legal victories from defending the 14th Amendment and protecting our sacred American right to vote, the overturning of Roe v. Wade, and standing up for the religious liberty of our kids and seniors. But even with the many historic wins we've achieved, the battle is far from over. The attacks on our constitutionally protected rights persist. Countless unborn babies remain in jeopardy, and across the globe, innocent Christians are being targeted and killed across this country and around the world. This fight isn't just the ACLJ's, it's all of ours. It belongs to every American who wants to preserve the values and beliefs on which this nation was founded. 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
9: Bruce Hooley here, and there's some crazy times out there, and the craziness is wild to comprehend, but it's particularly impactful on your finances. I'm here with Josh Pick of Simplicity Wealth Columbus. And Josh, volatility in the world and... Bruce Hooley here, and there's some crazy times out there, and the craziness is wild to comprehend, but it's particularly impactful on your finances. I'm here with Josh Pick of Simplicity Wealth Columbus. 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
4: It is back to school week, and we need to make sure before this week wraps up today that we tell you about all the incredible work the ACLJ has been doing. And look, you've seen a couple different videos we've put together. And what I like about these is we're not talking about videos or cases that happened 30 years ago, 20 years ago. We are talking about active cases, cases that either have just recently been resolved or are still currently in the fight. And the ACLJ team, our young group of lawyers, are really on the front lines of all of this. And I want to make sure that they get some airtime as well to tell you about the work the ACLJ is doing. So we come on here, we'll talk about the news, we'll give you some coverage here, we'll tell you everything that's happening we think you need to hear, you should hear, all of our different points of view. And of course, we always say we tell you the truth, whether you like it or not, here at the ACLJ and here on Seculo. But that being said, when you donate to the ACLJ, you're also donating to, of course, not only this show to make sure that our broadcast stays on, but you're representing so many ACLJ clients because they don't have to get a bill at the end. No legal fees are coming to them. Because thankfully, that's absorbed by you, the ACLJ supporter, who decided that this is worth your while. Of course, it's tax deductible, and donations are doubled right now through Back to School Week and through our Impact Match, which is just about to end. So you want to do it today. Just go ahead and do it. Be a part of the team. With that, I do want to kick it over to this special video presentation that we put together for you here at the ACLJ. Again, another case that you're not going to believe. It's back to school week. Backpacks, first day photos, that nervous excitement every family knows. But for one Christian family in Washington State, this past year ended with a fight for something much more basic. Their child's right to hold on to their faith inside a public school. At the ACLJ, we've spent decades defending the First Amendment rights of students, the right to pray, to speak, and to live out their faith without leaving it at the schoolhouse door. Our client's story is one of the clearest examples we've seen of what happens when a school forgets that.
11: I usually just pass out these gospel tracts. It's kind of like these little booklets that share about Jesus.
12: Several years ago, I represented a little girl who was simply trying to share the gospel with her classmates. And those school administrators decided it was appropriate to open her backpack and pull out her Christian tracts, confiscating them. Fast forward 5 years later, she's now a sixth grader at the middle school. And she was sitting in her math class like everyone else when she gets pulled out by the vice principal and told that she has to stop talking about Christianity with her classmates and that she cannot pass out her Christian tracts anymore.
11: They just pulled me out and said, oh, you can't pass out gospel tracts. And I'm like, why? Because in school, you're allowed to share like any kind of belief, like any kind of like religious, political beliefs. But for Christianity, you just have to be quiet about it. And I'm like, that's not really that fair.
12: She came home from school and the first thing she told her parents is that we need to call the ACLJ because I need to talk to Christy. So we sent a demand letter, and yet again, this district gave us exactly what we asked for and a total apology that this will never happen again. But that's not the end of the story. We got a call again from that very student that she just got out of an assembly where she had to sit crying the entire time on something that was violating her religious beliefs.
11: And I sat in the bleachers crying for the rest of the assembly, and then after the assembly, I went to my BFF and I hugged her and cried.
12: No other school would have a child saying, I'm not comfortable with this, and tell her, I'm sorry, you don't have any other options. You have to stay there, and you're gonna stay there crying.
4: What this child went through wasn't a one-time misunderstanding. This was the third time her school crossed the line of her faith. That's why the ACLJ stepped in. We already sent this district three demand letters, three chances to correct the course. They took none of the chances, so we took them to federal court.
12: We are ready and gearing up for one of the biggest fights of the ACLJ's life, because this is not just about what happened to this assembly. This is a long-standing precedent this school has set, that her as a Christian will be targeted because of her faith.
13: For them to push our daughter into something that, and she was already in tears. So, and just tell her you don't have a choice. We felt that that was very disrespectful and it was very harmful to our daughter.
12: Schools cannot force children to sit through material that is in violation of their religious beliefs. In fact, in Mahmud, the court held that the school is required to give advance notice to parents and allow them to opt out if there is any material that the parent has said would in some way violate their religious beliefs.
4: She shouldn't have had to fight this hard just to hold on to her faith in a public school. And unfortunately, she's not the only one. This Back to School Week, the ACLJ is standing with students and families across the country who've been told the same thing a teacher told our client, that they have no choice. But that's not true. And we're making sure school boards and administrators know that. And for this student, and for every other student like her, the ACLJ is here.
11: I know that Jesus loves everybody in my school, even the people who bullied me, even the people who tried to stop me from learning, from telling people about Jesus. He loves everybody.
12: By her standing up and being willing to send these demand letters and fight with a lawsuit, she's standing up for all children across this country, because there will be precedent set after this case.
4: The ACLJ isn't backing down. Because if this can happen to our client, it can happen to any student, in any classroom, in any state, including your child or grandchild. That's exactly why we fight these cases, and at no cost to the families we represent. Help us defend the religious freedoms of this student and countless others like her at aclj.org/school.
6: And Logan, I love showing these videos to our audience because you can really understand. A lot of times we can talk about it. We can describe, you know, she's in elementary school and this is repeatedly happening. But seeing, putting, you know, the story together with that video and really understanding what's going on. These are real people. And when you stand with the ACLJ, as we fight diligently for her rights and for every other student's rights in that school system, to uphold what the Constitution and what the Supreme Court has ruled over and over and over again. Now, you know, these are real people. These are real students that are just trying to express their faith, just trying to talk to people, their friends, their peers. And they are, she used the word bully in there. Like, just imagine that, not just from peers, but from an administration bullying you, not for, you know, contraband on campus. What was the contraband? Bible tracts. What was the offensive speech that she was saying? Telling her friends about God. When you can talk about politics in school, you can talk about offensive things that people may be offended about, but you bring up God and the heavy hand of the administration comes down. And yet the courage she has to still live in her faith and to even talk about it when knowing that the administration has it out for her.
4: Look, even for the parents, I mean, that is not easy. It's not easy to go up against your school board. It's not easy to go up against the administration. Because, look, a lot of times, I don't know what the rules are in their state. If that's the only school they can go to in their area, public school system, I don't know how that all works locally. But you're probably pretty limited. So you know the word's going to get out there that you are a quote-unquote troublemaker. But that's why the ACLJ is going to get involved. That's why we've been involved in this case and we'll continue to get involved. And if you think, by the way, there's a chance this is happening to your kid, your grandkid, you can go to aclj.org/help and get in touch with somebody today. But it is back to school week. That's why I wanted to show you that video presentation. So I'm going to encourage you right now. We got 30 seconds left in this first half hour. We got a second half hour coming up. Watch us live on YouTube, Rumble, aclj.org. 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

0: Breaking news this hour from townhall.com. I'm Michael Herring. Four states still hold late in the season primaries next month. We get a preview from correspondent Laura Winters.
1: The state of Massachusetts will hold its primary on Tuesday. Then after Labor Day on Tuesday, September 8th, New Hampshire voters head to the polls. Wednesday, September 9th, Rhode Island holds its primary contests. And finally, Delaware will hold its primary on Tuesday, September 15th, ahead of the midterms in November. Laura Winters reporting.
0: President Trump says his administration has entered a sweeping agreement with Venezuela that, if realized, could give the U.S. access to vast amounts of the South American country's untapped oil reserves at cost. Mr. Trump said in a social media post the agreement was negotiated by Secretary of State Marco Rubio, Defense Secretary Pete Hegseth, and Venezuela's acting President Delcy Rodriguez. The president calls it, quote, the biggest oil deal in world history. Europe may be reconsidering its costly green agenda, vindicating President Trump and congressional Republicans.
2: European climate policies are being delayed amid concerns they're driving up energy prices and hurting industry. The Wall Street Journal reports Shell, BP, and Equinor are scaling back renewable targets while investing more in profitable oil and gas. Canada has also scrapped its consumer carbon tax. That moves supporters to say that validates President Trump's promise to unleash American energy by putting an end to years of burdensome regulations, job-killing mandates, and foreign-dependent policies. John Scott reporting.
0: Extreme drought and heat have severely impacted Europe this summer. Fishermen in northern Serbia report the Danube River has receded, leaving only small ponds with a dangerously high water temperature. The drought has affected ecosystems and businesses across several other countries, including Hungary and Romania. More on these stories at townhall.com.
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4: Bruce Hooley here, and there's some crazy times out there, and the craziness is wild to comprehend, but it's particularly impactful on your finances. 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

0: 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It's Kevin McCullough, Monday through Friday, on That Kevin Show. And now, from the Connors and Sullivan Broadcast Studios, the man who is not what he wants to be, but is way grateful that he's not who he used to be, here.
1: 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It's That Kevin Show, thatkevinshow.com. If you want anything related to the show, including a chance to help a Christian, I want you to listen to me, friend. They don't casually, they don't kind of. Like, I ask my kids, you want something? Yeah, I could go for it. Like, that's not what we're talking about here. There are Christians on the planet who are hungry and desperate and longing and yearning for a copy of God's Word in their hands, in their language, so that they can read it in their home, so that they can apply it to their lives. And they do not have them, and they don't have access to them. These are the places around the world. In fact, there was this huge study that was commissioned just a year or so ago that looked at this. And someone who knows a little bit about that is Michael Woolworth, who is back with us from Bible League. By the way, the phone number is 1-800-YES-WORD. You can also give directly online by going to thatkevinshow.com and clicking the Bible League banner at the top of the page. But Michael, over this last weekend, a listener wrote, and you know, I've got a wonderful, wonderful listening audience. I love these people. They respond so well to all the things that we talk about, and they really care about the world around them. But I got a few curmudgeon-y artifacts out there, too, that like to weigh in. And this fella wrote in, and he's like, come on, Kev, I don't believe you. I don't think there's a place where they don't have Bibles out there. How could you possibly say that that's true? You were telling me before we went on the air today that the Bible League, Voice of the Martyrs, and a couple of other organizations have all done some rather interesting study on this, and it turned up some actual facts. Could you share those with us?
2: Well, you know, that was a work put together by about 10 different ministries. You know, Voice of the Martyrs, Biblica, the publisher of the New International Standard Bible, the NIV, right? And then Bible League, we were part of the mix there to what? Look at the places in the world where, you know, Bibles are in short supply. And wouldn't you know it, Kevin, not only the most difficult parts of the world, you think of what, North Korea, China, some places like that, India, right? Not only were those the most difficult, but they were the places where there's numbers of Christians ready to receive a Bible, right? Telling you what, God's at work in his world, right? And as you say, I don't think we can find the harshest language, you know, desperate, right, is kind of understating it, if you will, right, of Christians that don't have a Bible. You know, I'm thinking as I'm coming on the air today, you know, what are your favorite scriptures? You know, is it 1 Peter 5:7? Cast your cares on him, for he cares for you. The perennial John 3:16, right? We're going to see that blowing in the end zones of football games. You know, next month, college football kicks off. You'll see that perennial John 3:16, right? You know, John 14 meant a lot to my family and me when my mom passed, right? Knowing that, you know, she lived as a believer. You know, we'll see her at some point, right? Jesus said, I go to prepare a place for you. But again, the Christians that we're talking about, Kevin, have never read a single verse in their own Bible, right? They're yet to claim, if you will, their favorite scripture that they can open and read on a daily basis. So again, let that sink in. We're doing for these believers today what they really cannot do for themselves. They're heart hungry. Kevin, their hearts are full. Why? They've come to saving faith. They know there's a God who loves them. But again, those hands, they're empty. They're waiting. And that's why we've come together to bless these believers at only $5 a Bible.
1: When I got that email over the weekend, I had two responses to it. First, I was kind of annoyed. And I said, look, those of you that are listening, you can think that I'm totally fake and phony and everything, like that's your right to believe that about me. But if you talk to anybody that's in my life, they will tell you that this is a passion of mine, that I want the Bible to be used in people's lives here in America, overseas, in places where they are hard to come by, etc. There's no There's no person, in my opinion, that doesn't need Scripture to for their life to be, you know, brought to its fullest fruition. God gives us instructions so that we can flourish in life. He's got a mission for all of us. He's got a purpose for all of us. The Bible is the best clue and pathway to finding what that mission is, and it unfolds on the pages of what we read. But so being annoyed at first with the curmudgeon, that was I don't believe it's just nobody can find a Bible. Okay, you're welcome to not believe that, but it doesn't change the fact that it's true. And the other thing that startled me, and I just said this to you before we went on the air, is that there's something about why this ask matters, because it made someone with that mindset react with that level of hostility to say, that's not really a thing. You shouldn't be doing that. Now, I want to ask those that are listening, because I want you to think about this. Why would someone object strongly to getting a copy of the Bible for people who literally are under political persecution, starvation, government oppression, maybe militaristic threat of life, depending on which country we're talking about, whether it's North Korea or China or some of these places? Why would those people risk all that's there if it didn't mean something real, if it wasn't something that was important, if it wasn't something that actually impacted their life? What other book can you go to and pull that out of and say, that's the book I need to be reading every day for the rest of my life? It's not the dictionary. It's not Einstein's theory of mathematics. It's not, you know, Galileo's view of physics and the world. None of those things give us the pathway to live life that is not afraid. And Michael, I couldn't help but think, as he was saying all those words, everything you and I talked about last week, and how these Christians, wherever they are in the world, they are living, in some cases, in pretty immense fear on the physical level, because they have threats from government and competing religions and faiths that don't want Christianity anywhere in their presence. If you let Christianity into hardened Muslim enclaves, then you have to start respecting women, and you have to start giving them rights, and you have to start doing a whole bunch of things that change what they have control of. And if you do that, that's going to change everything. And maybe it doesn't stand up one to the other as strongly. But for the grumpy emailer who sent me the note this weekend, the reason I do this is because I read that scripture. I hear my pastor saying that it's the pathway to courage. I hear Michael saying that his mom had the evidence of her life best illustrated through a passage of scripture. And I think of these people that Bible League is uniquely poised to reach and has the unique ability to get into these places where they do not have access to Bibles, and to say, not only will we give you one, it'll be in your language, it'll be a physical copy that you can hold in your hand, and you'll be able to then share it with up to 12 people coming to know faith in Jesus because of that. Mm-hmm. Friends, I don't know. I really don't understand how we can say that Scripture is anything less than the Word of God when that amount of impact is what we gain from it. And all Michael and I are asking you to do is to help other people have access to it as well. The phone number is 1-800-YES-WORD, 1-800-YESWORD, 1-800-YES-WORD, or go to That Kevin Show and click the Bible League banner at the top of the page, thatkevinshow.com, click the Bible League banner at the top of the homepage.
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0: And at this point in the show, every single day, we ask the big question. If you listen to the show for any length of time, you know that I am concerned that as a culture and as even the church, people are not asking the big questions anymore. We don't ask the question, who are we? Like, literally, who am I? Why am I here is another classic question that people have asked down through the centuries. They don't ask it anymore. We think, I guess, being tied to the hip at our phone and punching that screen all day long gives us some sort of excuse to not think about those bigger things. But those, I still feel like they're so important. And for those of us that follow Jesus, I feel like one of the most important questions we can ask is, how do we live? How do we live in a culture that may be like that? They don't take eternal things deeply very often. Maybe they mock the fact that someone says they believe in God. Maybe they have disdain for the Bible. Does that change our mission if we are followers of Jesus? I would argue that it does not. And I hope that those of you who don't follow Jesus have some Christians in your life that understand that it doesn't change their mission. And I hope they continue to love you until you're a follower of Jesus too. I'm not going to deny it. That's my goal. So anyway, having said that, thank you for joining us. Ryan Batesel is back with us. Final day of the week. Ryan leads the church, Emergence Church in New Jersey. It is a thriving, discipleship-focused, exegetical teaching church in North Jersey. And Ryan, we've touched on a lot this week looking at Psalm 27. You kind of confessed up front it's one of your favorite psalms. Somebody that you were speaking to said the idea behind it is just don't do fear. Like don't give in to fear. And the psalm has revealed to us why that's important. It's because God is with us. And then we've looked at some of the support structures of that belief. But we come to Friday, we've had these nice thoughts, we've kind of gone deep in the Word, and sometimes that's where pastors are perfectly fine to let things sit. You know, okay, we've had these nice thoughts, we've thought these nice things, we feel good about having looked at a piece of Scripture. But we're not given that just to sit on it. There's a purpose for why we need to learn the truths of this passage, isn't there?
1: Yeah, and man, Kevin, it's been a great week, and I love that you ask the big questions. I think your listeners love that you do too. I mean, of all the things people are listening to right now, thank God someone's asking important stuff, you know? Yeah, and I think it comes down to, like, there really is a courageous life to be lived. You know, when Jesus says, I've come that you may have life and have it abundantly, obviously the most full expression of that is heaven and eternal life. But man, there's a life in following Jesus now that is a courageous life. Just read the book of Acts. So we walk forward in those three things. Power, love, sound mind. Here's the practical question. If we're going to walk courageously, all of us today are going to take a step in either power, the power of God, encourage someone, put life into someone, share the gospel with someone, or a sound mind. Meaning, when I give in to fear, I'm not walking in a sound mind. I'm walking in untruth. So what verse do I need to apply today to walk in the truth of a sound mind? And Danny, good question to ask ourselves, how am I going to take one more step of courage today for the glory of God, not my flesh, but through his Spirit?
0: Well, and that can take on a lot of different forms, but it is absolutely vital that we continue to do that, because, Ryan, kind of bringing this full circle, if we are asking who we are, if we are asking why we're here, and we are believers, there's a much bigger moral component to that than people that are just breathing in and out every day and walking around with, you know, no real purpose. Like, for the believer, we shouldn't give in to fear, not just because it reduces our anxiety, but because we're supposed to be that agent that is bringing that peace, that shalom, to the world around us.
1: Yeah, we're the salt and light, right? And one of the things salt does is it gives food some interest, you know? And if the Christians aren't being salt and light, let's be honest, most people are going to spend the rest of their lives talking about the weather, their favorite sports team, or something. It's just so boring. And here we get to talk about how we truly live, right? We get to talk about love. We get to talk about justice. We get to talk about the gospel and eternal life. Like, we have the most interesting stuff. Everything else people are talking about is pretty boring in comparison. And so one of the ways we be courageous is we go, hey, I have the most interesting news here today, right? I have treasure in the jar of clay. And I'm going to share it because people should know it. You know?
0: Well, and that doesn't mean that we've perfected all of it ourselves. And I want you to address this with some detail because I can already hear the objections. Well, I don't want to become like a holier than thou. I don't want to be seen as a hypocrite. I don't want to be seen as someone who doesn't have my act together but is expecting other people to have their act together. Some form of that same argument seems to always be what the conversation gets distilled down to.
1: Yeah. So let's take it in two lanes, right? And I'd say this, if there's something glaringly hypocritical in your life, like, try to get that right, you know?

0: Is that oftentimes just something that we put in our own path to kind of give us the excuse to not have to go the rest of the way?
1: I think you're dead on there, Kevin. I haven't had someone throw that at me in decades. You know what I mean? I haven't been hit by that in a long time. And, you know, who knows why, right? But I think you're right. I think less and less people are looking for a perfect witness, right? We're not sharing ourselves. We're sharing a truth.
0: Yeah. A truth that changed us.
1: Yes. And is still changing.
0: Yes.
1: Right. And so we're not, you know, the old classic, I'm not who I want to be, but I'm not who I was, you know?
0: Yep.
1: And that's the prayer. And then the second piece about it is, not only does the Holy Spirit give courage and boldness, but it also gives love and gentleness and compassion. And man, sometimes just saying to people, I'm not trying to be holier than thou in this. I'm doing this because I love you. Sometimes just saying the concern out loud, it takes it off the table. You know, like and one of the things that I talk to people in pastoral counseling all the time about is people go, hey, I'm so nervous to share this with this person because I feel like they're going to hear this. And I'm not trying to say that. What I want them to hear is this. And I just don't want them to think that. You know what I say to them? I say that. Just start the conversation.
0: Say that thing. Say that thing you just said.
1: Yeah. Start the conversation like that. And you'll be amazed that people go, oh, like, and yet, like, same thing with, hey, I'm not trying to come across as holier than thou. I need this grace too. I love you. I'm not trying to be a browbeater or anything like that. I just want you to know this incredible truth that there's a God in heaven and he forgives sinners, of which we are all sinners. And not only does he forgive them, he doesn't do it like a disapproving father. He puts his arms around us and a robe on us, and all of heaven rejoices every time a sinner comes home to him. That's how he forgives us. And the gospel is more beautiful than most people. It's the most beautiful thing people will ever hear. And so tell the beauty of it, you know?
0: Yeah. Well, it's been a fantastic week, Ryan. Thank you for pouring your heart into it. And if people, once again, are coming to Emergence this weekend, they want to try out, maybe experience what you guys do, what are you going to be teaching on?
1: Psalm 51, actually. The doozy, the repentance psalm, Kevin. I like to say, for the day, most of us have a time machine day. If we had a time machine, we would go back and undo that day. We still feel ashamed when we think about it. Psalm 51 is the repentance psalm for that day. And here's the really good news. The gospel's big enough even for that day. The biggest failures of our life.
0: That sounds like it will be an amazing discussion, so I hope that people will check that out. Ryan Batesel, emergence.church online if you want to check it out. Ryan, thank you for a great week.
1: Thanks, Kevin.
0: You got it. Kevin McCullough coming right back. Don't go anywhere.
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6: Colonel Louis Nicola suggested that America might be better served by a monarchy, with Washington himself as king. Washington firmly rejected the idea. He had spent years leading Americans in a fight.

0: for independence from a monarchy. He would not see that victory end with America creating a king of its own. He understood that the cause of the revolution was greater than any one man. His example reminds us that power can be offered, earned, or taken. But character determines whether we use it for ourselves or remain faithful to something greater.
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4: 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And we've talked a lot about over the last few days about how many people from New York have helped us and said thank you and so forth to them. But Michael, we've been just a little bit remiss in not thanking the many, many people listening and joining us on this effort from all across the country. I mean, and some from some places very far away.
5: Well, I can tell you, we're grateful for the expansion of That Kevin Show, right? Yeah, I mean, you know, when our founders, founded Bible League, almost 90 years ago, Kevin, they knew it was not going to be a small group of people that would pull off the work of the Great Commission, right? It would take people all over the country, all over the world saying, you know what, I've got to be a part of what God is doing. People like Doreen of Glendale, Arizona said, I'm in a gift of 20 Bibles. Shirley of Flower Mound, Texas, a gift of 10 Bibles. Thank you, Robert of Peoria, Arizona, $150 gift for 30 Bibles. And let me correct myself. Doreen made a gift actually of $500, filling the empty waiting hands of 100 believers that we know by name at Bible League. And Kevin, we've said together as two ministries, can we bless just north of 10,000 believers with the precious word of God? These are men and women to this point in their walk with the Lord who have been, what, denied access to God's word. But listeners to that Kevin Show, getting it done, call by call, click by click, we're just north of 2,000. Again, our goal, just north of 10,000. And every call, every click gets us what? A Bible closer to that goal.
4: A little bit closer. 1-800-YES-WORD is the phone number, friend. 1-800-YESWORD. You can also very easily give by going to thatkevinshow.com and clicking the banner at the top of the page. You will see an elderly lady there. I think she's probably on the African continent, if I'm just guessing. But she is smiling ear to ear. And why is she smiling ear to ear? Because she has the joy of holding in her hands, I believe you can see it in the picture itself, a copy of the Bible in her language. Now, Michael, a lot of times you know these people in these pictures. Is this someone you know that you were on a trip with? Or
5: She's on the continent of Africa, as you say, and I can tell you she was among a group that we provided Bibles to. In fact, there were 100 people that we gave Bibles to that day, Kevin. I mean, when you do it, what I've seen the reaction. I wish I could bus every listener up and go to those places where you see the reaction of a Christian when he or she finally receives a Bible. But I can remember giving a Bible to the former village witch doctor who took that Bible. Again, a lot of those before her, they sang, they danced. I remember one gal just stood there clutching the Bible that would tell her about the God who loves her, right? I mean, she didn't say much. But Mabel, this former village witch doctor, Kevin, when I gave her that Bible, she it was in Swahili. She went to the scripture. That was her first scripture that she read from 2 Corinthians 5. And it was what? I'm a new creation in Christ. And again, if you're in a place where you're singled out, you're targeted, you're monitored, you face incredible hardship, what do you need to be able to do? Open God's precious word, be reminded that he knows you intimately, right? And he's got precious promises that belong to us as believers. Wanted to take you to the country of India, Kevin. Tell you the story of a woman by the name of Lalitha. What Christians are up against in this nation is absolutely horrific. There are anti-conversion laws on the books in 26 states. There, it means what? If you tell somebody what Jesus means to you, they can throw you in jail. You've got this audio clip from my colleague, a man by the name of Subish. He is in the nation of India.
6: One of our church planter, he told me like this, in his village, you will see the signboards. Christian missionaries are prohibited in the village. If anyone tries to do it, they will attack them mercilessly. And I believe the reason behind all this is the growth of the church. People are responding to the gospel and are joining the church. Church is growing in India amidst of the severe persecutions.
5: Well, it's exactly what we pray for, isn't it? That the gospel would take grip all over the world. So again, listeners, your prayers are being answered. I mean, I know that in the midst of our busyness, you know, we do pray that people would bend the knee to the Lord Jesus, begin living their lives to his glory and honor. What we're telling you today is what? That is clearly happening. And the incredible growth that we're seeing, all this spiritual awakening, Christians who lived nominal lives, you know, waking up to the gospel, saying, you know what? I want to take the Lord seriously. That's what's contributing to this incredible Bible famine that we're seeing around the world. But I want to tell you the story of Lalitha, born in coastal India, raised a strict Hindu. At 14, she was forced to marry an older man she didn't know, she didn't love. That happens a lot in that culture. This was a man, he was a radicalized Hindu, didn't look at Lalitha as somebody to love and nourish, was really a possession to be had. He was killed in an automobile accident, leaving Lalitha a widow in that culture there. Kevin, she was forced into human trafficking. The drug cartels that are there in India will force young girls into the human trafficking rings. They funnel a lot of drugs through those. She lived in absolute, utter hopelessness, for lack of a better word. I mean, this is a woman that was pimped, you know, 10 times a day for about 5 years of her life. When she reached her late teens, there was somebody that rescued her, brought to her place of safety, introduced her to the hope of the gospel, trained her to share Christ with others. I can tell you by the grace of God and through the gumption of people like Lalitha, the gospel is going forth in India. Now, listen, Lalitha's story kind of ends in sadness, at least this side of eternity. She died of HIV, AIDS, something that was inflicted upon her in those years of human trafficking, but not before she was able to introduce 96 former Hindus to the hope of the gospel. So round that up, about 100 fellow members of our spiritual family praying again, not for our pity today, not for our protections in a nation that fiercely opposes the gospel. What they're praying for is what? It is the precious word of God in the Hindi language.
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0: 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Kevin McCullough, glad to have you with us. It's That Kevin Show, thatkevinshow.com. If you want to give online, click the Bible League banner at the top of the page. But we're supplying Bibles for people who are desperate to get them, but don't have access to them. It's like, I don't know, Michael Woolworth from Bible League. I kind of think of it as like, being somewhere where you desperately, like, have you ever really been thirsty? Like, you've been out all day and you just don't have any water handy. It's like you're going to have to go somewhere to get some water. It may not even be cold water. It may be room temperature water. But that water, once you are able to drink it, it's going to mean so much to you. Yeah. That's kind of spiritually how these Christians are. They're in places where they can't get the Word of God in their language, in their hands, for their homes, for their lives, for their hearts. And Bible League can, and we're just asking them, will you help us? Will you help us get the Bibles to them? That may be an oversimplification, but it's really how I kind of view it.
1: Well, you know, if you and I were tackling human hunger today, Kevin, what happens if you don't eventually eat? You know, eventually you'll what? You'll starve to death. I don't think it's a stretch to say that a Christian who goes without God's precious word is in some way spiritually malnourished. You know, I know a friend that suffering with anemia, right? He takes medication. When his body is fortified with that mineral that he needs, right? His life is that much better, right? And again, the spiritual nourishment of the word is what these Christians are after. Kevin, I travel the world. We have friends that fund those trips. I talk to these end users of Bible League study materials and Bibles. Never have they said, get on That Kevin Show, pray for an end to our suffering. They know what? God's working through it. What they're asking is what? Help us to love God with every fiber of our being, to obey him in every circumstance. If we face persecution, pray that we'll see those around us not as the enemy, but as the mission field. And then, of course, they're quick to say what? We need God's precious word. We need that to be able to grow. And so, Kev, that's why we've joined together. We have identified just north of 10,000 waiting believers that we know by name at Bible League. These are men, these are women, teenagers in some cases who have come to saving faith where God has them planted. It's nearly impossible to find a Bible. But again, that's where listeners to That Kevin Show and WMCA tuned in all over the country today, right, are able to step into the stories of these believers and send them exactly what they're praying for. Again, that's not pity. It's not protections. It's what? It's the precious word of God.
0: $5 per copy helps put Bibles into the hands of the people that need them. And I was just thinking, my pastor this last week was teaching on Psalm 27, and he was talking about how that's where the writer in Psalms lays out what he calls a path to a courageous life. And it says, I won't be afraid. I will choose not to be afraid of armies or people who wish to kill me, or, you know, those that wish to eat the flesh off my bones, which is kind of a gross thing. But that's what the writer says. Instead, he will put his faith in Jesus. And my pastor made a really clear emphasis that being afraid and sometimes being scared are not the same thing. Living with constant fear and anxiety is not the same thing as being scared. And being scared can actually save your life. If there's a brown bear coming up on you, you need to be scared and you need to leave the area so that he does not eat you. That's wisdom in being scared. Scared sometimes produces good things. And he said, but there's another good thing that being scared sometimes does. And he said, it opens up the opportunity for the courageous Christian to live courageously. And when I think of courageous Christians, I think of Christians in North Korea. I think of Christians behind the bamboo curtain in China. I think of Christians that are in majority Muslim countries that are within, you know, risking their lives by not just believing in the God of the Bible, but sometimes telling other people about him as well. And what these Christians, the courageous Christians that I'm talking about, what they are asking for is not a fear-free life or a scared-free life. They're asking for God's word to do what? To help make them courageous in the face of what they are scared of. 1-800-YES-WORD, 1-800-YES-WORD. Give them the courageous key today. God's word. to help them live courageously in the face of what they are facing. Now, we're talking about places all over the world, Michael, all over the world.
1: Well, in Venezuela, let me take you to Caracas, just outside of Caracas. This is the place, of course, where the terrible earthquakes hit only weeks ago. I think they're still trying to get an accounting of how many people have been killed and how many are still missing, right? But that's the setting for this next story. I want to tell you about a group of Christians putting everything on the line to rescue women from the grips of human trafficking. Kevin, the drug cartels really rule the day down there. They funnel a lot of drugs through prostitution rings. Where do they come up with the women for that? Well, they force them into it, right? These are girls 11, 12, 13 years of age, forced into prostitution by the drug cartels. They live in absolute, utter hopelessness. There was a church that said, you know, we've got to do something about this, right? So they worked with another ministry to learn how to forcibly rescue these women from human trafficking. They worked with Bible League to be able to introduce these women to the hope of the gospel once they were brought to a place of safety. They have paid a price for this, Kevin, in a recent rescue attempt. One of the members of that church was killed by the cartel. They dragged his corpse behind a truck down one of the main streets just outside of Caracas, Venezuela. They send the message to what? Don't mess with the cartel. But again, this church stays focused on what they believe God has called them to do. They have rescued to date almost 120 women, again, who lived in utter hopelessness, right? And are now in a place of safety. They've come to saving faith. All 120 of those women have come to saving faith. Kevin, they're members of our spiritual family. Now, look, here in America, if you had a loved one, a child, an adult child, maybe an old college roommate who came to saving faith, you would do anything to get them a Bible so that you could see them begin to grow in grace, right? To read about the God who loves them. And listen, even though these are, these are women, a few miles from us, that doesn't take away the opportunity that we have in the moment and the joy that will come as you send the Bible to these new creations in Christ just outside of Caracas, Venezuela.
2: 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Attackers, robbers, thieves, gangs. 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
8: 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I know we've got a lot of other things on your mind. I know you're thinking, oh, I got to do all the things. That's okay. Can you just take a couple of minutes out and send a Bible to someone who needs it? Michael Woolworth is back with us. Michael, we're talking about places all over the globe, several different continents.
9: Well, I want to take you to Addis Ababa, Ethiopia, in eastern Africa. You've got this clip from Pastor DeWesse here. A little background, otherwise this really wouldn't make a lot of sense. But he is one of those that 40 years ago, Kevin, lost about 30 family members to the Ethiopian famine. You remember this? About a million people lost their lives that led to what Michael Jackson's We Are the World, but that's the context from where this Pastor DeWesse is there in Ethiopia, Africa. But he has this, I call it really a profound statement to make. We often think in Africa, what's their greatest need? Food, right? Clean water. No, he says what? It is the spiritual nourishment that comes only from the Word of God.
10: We have a great need. We don't need food in the church. The 800,000 Christians in this land do not need food from you. But they are only crying out that you give them the word of God. And whoever comes our way and is able to give us a Bible, it will be a great blessing. It will be better than giving us food to eat.
9: Yeah, you know, there's a great need for food, water. I mean, I can tell you as a global ministry, our paths often cross with organizations, both NGOs and Christian, that do that very, very well. I'll never diminish the need for that. But again, as Pastor DeWesse, boots on the ground, is saying, what is it? It's the word of God. As people leave the grips of Sunni Islam, as they leave witchcraft, all the pagan beliefs and practices that are part of that that great big continent, they often have what? A caricature of Christianity. It's half right. It's all wrong. They know very little of Jesus. They need to be able to read about the God who loves them. And that is the plea of Pastor DeWesse today. But I want to tell you a quick story of a woman by the name of Dorcas, who is just outside of Addis Ababa, Ethiopia. She's part of that man's congregation. Her husband was murdered, Kevin, by members of the Al-Shabaab terrorist cell that absolutely ruled the day there in that part of Ethiopia. Now, that left her a widow with three young children. Now, listen, her story is one of desperation, too. When her husband was murdered, she was seeking answer. Somebody said, look, there is an evangelistic meeting that's happening. Bible League was the organization behind that. Kevin, she walked 2 hours each way, 2 hours each way to be a part of that evangelistic meeting. She would give her life to Christ, would become a believer that evening, walk those two hours back to her children, right? And is now wanting to raise them in the ways of the Lord. So again, this is a woman whose future is incredibly uncertain, right, in a part of the world where, as a believer, she faces groups like the Al-Shabaab terrorist cell, right, that murdered her husband. Again, this is not somebody asking for our pity or for our protection today. She's praying for what? It is the precious word of God. It happens at $5 a Bible. How many will you send today?
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13: Breaking news this hour from townhall.com. I'm Michael Harrington. A federal appeals court ruling is triggering a new fight over political advertising rates, with both parties pressuring local TV stations ahead of the 2026 midterms.
14: The Fourth Circuit overturned an FCC rule allowing political parties and super PACs to receive the same discounted rates as individual candidates. Axios reports Democrats are saying stations could face campaign finance violations if they offer outside groups those discounts. Republican attorneys disagree, calling the Democratic warning legally unsupported and threatening complaints against stations that change their policies. Republicans plan to appeal the ruling, which could determine how far campaign dollars go this fall. Ron Taylor reporting.
13: New York City Mayor Zoran Mamdani is taking another shot at Amazon, and critics warn shoppers could pay the price. Correspondent Richard Boyd fills us in.
15: Mayor Mamdani supports a Teamsters-backed bill requiring Amazon to directly hire delivery couriers. One study estimates the mandate could add $664 a year to the average New York household's costs, while putting up to 5,000 jobs at risk. Critics say the policy could drive operations out of the city, making delivery slower and more expensive. Richard Boyd reporting.
13: Iran's economy is poised for more instability as the Trump administration tries to convince other countries to end all financial dealings with the Islamic Republic. A decision by the United Arab Emirates to suspend trade relations with Iran this month kickstarted the White House's latest attempt to isolate the Iranian regime and bring it into submission. NASA's newest space telescope has blasted off on a quest to find planets around other stars and explore the hidden universe. SpaceX launched the $4 billion Roman Space Telescope today from Florida's Kennedy Space Center. Roman blazed toward an observation point 1 million miles away. More on these stories at townhall.com.
16: 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We're a full...
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0: to help us with that. He will.
1: Yes.
0: He wants us to ask him for the things that we want, particularly those things that honor him and do his work. And if our desire is to truly forgive, and we've been damaged and hurt in such a bad way by this other person, and I'm not trying to soft pedal this. People do bad things to each other.
1: Yeah, absolutely. So just to recap the final three things real quick. The second thing is you should tell someone else.
0: Yeah.
1: So tell someone who loves you and knows the Lord.
0: Accountability is huge. And if you just say it out loud, it does take a lot of the mysterious away from it. Like, now I know what I'm supposed to be doing. I've said it out loud, and now someone else knows.
1: And someone else knows, and they can ask me about it.
0: Yeah.
1: Third, meditate on the depth of God's grace towards you. So you want forgiveness to come from forgiveness.
0: And Doug, I really think that if you do that for any amount of time, if you really examine what you've done, and you know what's interesting about this? I find myself doing this during worship. When we're singing, and now that everybody sings with words up on a screen, I don't know, it's something different about how much I'm paying attention to them versus trying to read them from a hymnal or trying to, you know, sing them from memory. But when I see the words, particularly words that are penetratively worship and wanting to seek and cultivate that intimacy with God, I can't want to be intimate with him and not be overwhelmed by what he's done for me in my sin. And in that regard, I don't have anything to complain about from anywhere else because of the goodness that he's already shown me.
1: Yeah, that's very true. That's very much like that. If you're offering your gift at the altar and remember your brother has something against you, go and be reconciled to him first.
0: Exactly.
1: It's like, you know, that's where you need to be if you're going to worship God. And then, you know, finally, the last tip was genuinely desire to be like your Father in heaven, to be holy as he is holy.
0: Yeah, and I think that kind of outgrows from the third one. If we're grateful for what we've been given, it changes everything for us, or it should. All right, Doug Becker, tomorrow's the tough one. Tips on people seeking forgiveness, and we'll end the week with that. But we appreciate this kind of in-depth dive on this. It's been really good.
1: Yeah, thank you, Kevin.
0: Got it. Kevin McCullough, coming right back.
2: Stick around for more of That Kevin next.
3: Hello, this is Alistair Begg. In September of 2026, I'll be teaching the Bible as we cruise through the Norwegian fjords. I'd love for you to join me. Call 855-565-5511.
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0: to That Kevin Show, thatkevinshow.com for all the stuff that we do, the podcast, the video, the column, the social media, it's all there. Super easy. Thank you for using it so much. We've seen just huge growth in the traffic there over the last several months, and just very, very grateful. A couple of weeks ago, I introduced you to Vic Pritchard of DFW Direct Insurance. This is the insurance option that I personally have taken advantage of and actually enrolled before he came on the air with me because of what a good option it was for me. But I don't know if you've heard, there's some news going into the AFA plans, the ones on .gov, if you're going to healthcare.gov, that are going to do what, Vic Pritchard? In 2027, in the upcoming enrollment period, this blew me out of the water. Tell my friends what it is.
1: Well, yeah, as usual, premiums are projected to rise another 10 to 20%, depending on your actual zip code. But in addition to that, Kevin, the out-of-pocket maximum is going from about $10,600 per person up to a whopping $12,000 per person for any plans that you would see on healthcare.gov or a state-based exchange. So it's, what are you really paying for insurance for? If you have surgery, you might end up paying the majority of the cost.
0: Yeah, no, that's easily provably true. And I just, for those of you listening, I want you to hear that carefully. Out-of-pocket costs, these are the things that, you know, you have to pay for. It's all your visits and all that stuff. But then if you haven't met that minimum, if you do have a surgery, if you do have those major items that pop up, that's all straight coming out of your pocket as well. So, Vic, I've just been raving. I know that you don't live in the New York area, so you don't get to hear me every day, but I've just been raving about my relationship with you guys and how it's just been a blessing to our family. And for those of you just tuning in for the first time, when I came to Vic, I was on one of those medical sharing programs where, you know, you pay a deductible. It's kind of like insurance, but not really. And then you submit your stuff. And then if the medical cost sharing payment plan decides they want to pay some, they pay some, and then you get stuck with whatever's left. We've had a couple of major events. I had a couple of surgeries, those types of things, and our costs just went up for a family of five. It was just continuing to balloon, and the number of services I was getting were going down. Like, so what I was paying for was going up, what I was receiving was getting smaller. And Vic, when I came to you, I said, help, I need some help. And you said, Kev, we've got 20 something options to pick from, and then you went to work finding me the one that worked best for me.
1: Yeah, it's important to be able to custom build a health plan and not do a one-size-fits-all type approach. And unfortunately, on big websites like healthcare.gov, there's not a lot of freedom to say, hey, I don't need maternity benefits, or I don't need a $3,000 a month prescription to be covered. And so we take the approach of just listening to each client's needs and just look like we did for your family. There's a lot of times a $300 or $400 a month savings. Sure. So with us, we just take that consultative approach, right? It's like, hey, tell me what your needs are. Tell me what your pain points are. You know, are you paying too much? Do you have a high deductible? Do you have a plan that doesn't have the right network of providers, you know, for you to really go to the quality care doctors and hospitals that you would ideally feel is best for your family? So, you know, we are able to do that and custom create a health plan. We use tools like medical underwriting or group association affiliations to really group people together and get that cost down and maintain that high level of benefits.
0: Yeah. No, it's really incredible. And I'm just seeing a couple of other headlines. There's a new report out today saying that insurers serving small businesses. So now we're not talking about a family like mine, but we're talking about somebody who has a mom and pop shop. Small businesses need to be able to provide health insurance for their employees, just like big companies do. But oftentimes it's really punitive to try to do it.
1: Absolutely. And so insurance, of course, especially health insurance, is all about risk. And so the smaller the risk pool, the greater the danger is for these insurance companies that one guy might have a heart attack or one lady might have a cancer diagnosis. And so small groups are paying the biggest price, far more than large employer groups, where they can spread that risk out. And so what we do is we help these small employers to find options that would be medically underwritten. So if the group's in relatively decent health, the premium could be 47 to 52% less than a traditional large employer group plan. And again, we have ways if it's just a self-employed person to get them into an actual group type of plan. So the public would never find these type of plans on the public facing websites. So, you know, we do the homework, we do all the legwork and report back with the best plan options. And it seems to work great for businesses with fewer than 50 employees.
0: Yeah, well, it's been wonderful for my family and friends. I would just encourage you. Vic's been doing this since 2009, and he's eligible to help people in all 50 states. So there's no barrier to him being able to help you or your company. And as you're thinking about the 2027 enrollment period and what you may want to be shifting in terms of your benefits for your company maybe in 2027, call Vic. Ask him for an appointment. He'll make sure that he gets you taken care of really, really well on all levels. And here's his personal cell number so that you can call him. In fact, as soon as I'm done, you can call him as soon as he's off the air. 817-449-5557. 817-449-5557. 817-449-5557. 817-449-5557. 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Thanks for helping us out.
1: Thanks, Kevin. Glad to be on again with you.
0: You got it. Kevin McCullough coming back from Times Square. Don't go away.
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0: All right, welcome back. It's Thursday, and we are glad to welcome back Shelley Goldberg, who had a vacation day away last week. We always appreciate her getting a little bit of rest and time away. Shelley, hope it was good. We're in that season now. We've been in kind of this crease for the last 2 weeks where the kids didn't have camp. Now they have school. And I was reminding them last night at dinner, school starts on Tuesday. And all of their faces went from halfway smiling to, oh. But if they only knew how much joy that it's bringing their parents to be able to tell them that. But it is time for back to school. So what are we doing?
13: Kevin, that's funny. Yes, and there are different times of going back to school depending upon where you live in the country. So your child may have gone back to school already, or they're about to go back to school, or they'll go back after Labor Day. So here are some quick tips to help you with this wonderful experience. Number one, Kevin, it's your job as a parent to be a cheerleader. You want to build excitement about going back to school because you know they're rolling their eyes and going, oh, no. Right? So remind them about the potential to make a new friend, the hobbies, learn something new. Goal setting. Kids in middle school and high school especially love goal setting. So set some goals. This year you can make a new friend. You can try a new activity, read an extra book, but you can put those things together. Both you and your child. Do a dry run if you possibly can, especially with younger kids. Get in the car, show them how long it takes to get to school. If it's a little one, show them what the outside of the school looks like. Things like that really can bring down the anxiety level and predictability, especially with young children. That's the key. With younger kids, read books together about going back to school. There's tons of them in the library. You can find them everywhere. For younger kids, again, actually play school with them. Again, remind them about what will happen during the day. There'll be circle time. Then the teacher gives out a snack. Then maybe nap time. You'll probably sing some songs. The teacher will read a story. It might sound a little dopey to you, but it's so comforting to kids when they know what to expect, what's going to happen. With older kids, you want to normalize having anxious feelings, having nervous feelings, because they're going to be kids who are worried about making new friends, will the teacher be nice? But this is the time to remind your kids that how well they did in the past. Remind them of those experiences where it was new. Everybody's a little nervous when they do something new and trying something different. But remind them how successful they were in the past. Kevin, share your own back-to-school feelings and stories. If you haven't finished getting supplies or you haven't finished getting clothing, take your kids with you. When kids have input, it makes all the difference in the world. You might think a notebook looks real cool. Your kids might think otherwise, right? I remember, my mom would pick up marbleized notebooks. I don't even know if they use them anymore. But she'd always get not the wide ruled. She'd get the thin ruled, and I couldn't even see. My eyes, I was getting dizzy. But the bottom line is take your kids with you so they can have input. Establish school zones in your home so your kids know where the backpacks go, where the lunches go, and definitely have a distraction-free homework zone someplace. Listen actively. Allow your kids to share their fears. You don't want to cut them off and say, oh, Jonathan, you'll be fine. You'll be fine. Don't worry about it. Uh-uh. Give them a chance to really share, you know, things that they might be worried about or concerned about or excited about, for sure. If you haven't already, if you can, connect with peers, especially with younger ones, if you can find someone who's actually going to be in their class, and arrange a play date. Stay calm yourself, because your energy is projected onto your kids. Hmm. Teach your kids some basic calming skills, like self-talk. I know I can handle this. This will get easier in a week. And by the way, Kevin, the first couple of weeks of school, don't have tons of activities after school. There's so much going on physically, mentally, emotionally. Let your kids chill. Don't make it a whirlwind of activities the first couple of weeks. Mm. Create a morning ritual. See you later, alligator. You know, a special handshake, a pancake breakfast, something. You know, come up with some rituals. And lastly, and we'll talk about this as we move forward in the year, but you also want to be aware of signs that tell you your kid's really having difficulty and struggling. Stomach aches, moody, not sleeping well, withdrawal from usually, you know, the activities that they love. But if you see signs that persist, that could be red flags. Kevin, I want to know what the heck goes on in the McCullough house.
0: Well, you know, this isn't our first rodeo. Our baby is going into junior high, so we're starting to kind of figure it out. And one of the things that the lovely bride loves to do is get in and scrub each of their rooms stem to stern just before school year starts. So this week she's been in middle son and baby daughter's rooms. They've gone through the closet, they've gone through all the drawers, they've gone through all the stuff. They've thrown out bags and bags and bags of trash. I don't even know what all. And I think some of those bags also included clothing donations to take to Goodwill or other places that they've outgrown and so forth. But she loves for them to start with a, you know, pristine, newly put together room that is ready for their year. And then a lot of the things that you were talking about are really true. I think routine and rituals are really, really good. We try to have the same pattern of who takes them to school on which day throughout the year. So it's just a comforting thing that they know who they're riding with. And so one of our rituals, homework first when you get home, work first, play later. It helps incentivize getting the work done, and it also helps incentivize doing it right, because if you have to check it and you've got to do it over again, then you don't want to keep rehashing that cycle. But who knows? We'll probably come up with some new ones this year. This may be the first year that Dad doesn't make the lunches every day. We haven't decided on that yet, but we're working our way through it, and I'm sure we'll come up with more as we go along.
13: Kevin, you mentioned lunches. Over the weeks, we're going to talk about this is a time to pay attention to healthy snacks and healthy cooking. If you haven't done it already, Mom and Dad, this is really thinking about having prepared, whether it's almond butter on an apple or broccoli cheese bites. But Mom and Dad, you know, make a change this year. Yeah. Instead of having, you know, Oreo cookies, you know, have some really healthy snacks ready for your kids.
0: I think that's good stuff. Shelley, always appreciate it. I know you're not going back to school, but thank you for helping us do it a little bit better today.
13: Thank you, Kevin.
0: You got it. Kevin McCullough coming right back. It's That Kevin Show.
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0: Welcome back, Kevin McCullough. Glad to have you with us. You know that I think that our president has done as faithful a job as he can, given the circumstances that he's in trying to keep all of his promises. He's done so when it comes to boys and girls sports. He's done so when it comes to the economy. He's done so when it comes to holding terrorists and people accountable for their actions, et cetera, et cetera. So when he is now circling back on some of the things that need to be dealt with, particularly the Canadian tariffs, I find him hilarious. And I know that some people, like Robert De Niro was wearing the shirt the other day, and his shirt said, "Hey Canada, we hate him too," and it showed the Canadian flag, the American flag. And that's not true. I don't think Americans hate Donald Trump. In fact, I think some of the things that really, really makes people like Robert De Niro steamed is stuff that he does because he just doesn't care what people like Robert De Niro think. He's kind of impenetrable when it comes to public opinion by self-important actors and self-announced, you know, spokespeople on behalf of America. Robert De Niro doesn't speak for anybody in America. He speaks for himself. So for him to wear a shirt that says "we hate him too," I think is a bit of an overstretch. But yesterday, the president, this was funny. He did it in the Oval Office. Take a listen.
18: "So this is Lake Ontario in Canada and in the United States, but we're going to make a little change. We're going to call it something different than Lake Ontario. We're going to call it Lake America. And all it takes is a good pen and some intelligence. So Lake Ontario, that's gone. Lake America. So now we have a lake, and now we have a gulf, because we have the Gulf of America, and now we have Lake America, without the of. Thank you very much, everybody. Enjoy Lake America."
0: Without the of. I love that part. There's no of. There's no of in Lake America. It's just Lake America. And you know that the Canadian Prime Minister is just like seething. Like, how dare he? Like, and this is the thing. He's allowed to do it. Lake Ontario has been a part of the United States landmass for ever since we've determined borders. You don't go into Canada until you get to the far shore. So he can label it Lake America if he wants to, just like he had the right to label the Gulf of Mexico into the Gulf of America because we have more shoreline on the Gulf than anybody else does. So it's really funny. It strikes a chord of humor. I think that the people that get upset about that are just folks that have no sense of humor at all. But it also sends a message. He's sending the message to Canada in this tariff stuff that you're not gonna abuse American taxpayers and American producers anymore by hijacking tariffs on American goods coming to your country when we don't do that to you. So we're going to put equal tariffs onto all Canadian goods coming into the U.S., which we don't really need them. We don't use them that much. Maybe a little maple syrup. I don't. What else do they export to here besides people? I mean, there's a lot of Canadians that like to come to America, but they put all kinds of restrictions on Ford and Chevy and everything else that we send north of the border. So I think that this is one of the ways that he's, you know, expressing to them, we can have a little fun with this if you want to, Canada. We can do it the hard way. We can do it the easy way. Let's just do it the easy way. Stop putting punitive financial restrictions on American companies that sell products in your country. And if you don't stop punishing our companies, we're going to reserve the right to put punishing taxes on yours, tariffs on yours, and then that'll be an even trade. And everything will be even at that point. Anyway, the president, like America. I love it. I just love it. I love how funny it is, and I love what a wry sense of humor he has. Kevin McCullough coming right back.
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20: Breaking news this hour from townhall.com. I'm Michael Harrington. U.S. Immigration and Customs Enforcement arrested nearly 50,000 people in July, the highest single-month arrest total during the second Trump administration. According to new figures, here's reporter Bernie Bennett.
21: The July arrest tally of 49,571 marks a 15% jump from 43,021 arrests a month earlier and a 70% increase from 29,241 in February, according to government data provided by ICE to the Deportation Data Project based at UC Berkeley and UCLA. The agency has increasingly relied on state and local law enforcement partners who are assuming immigration enforcement duties. Bernie Bennett reporting.
20: There are growing calls for a new overhaul of America's welfare system modeled on the landmark reforms of the 1990s. Correspondent Ken Lorman.
22: 30 years ago, a Republican-led Congress and President Bill Clinton required work for key benefits and gave states more control. Supporters say the results were dramatic. Adults receiving welfare fell from more than 4.4 million in 1995 to about 570,000 in 2024. Now, many Republicans want to extend work requirements across federal assistance programs for non-disabled adults with independence, not dependency, as the goal. Ken Lorman reporting.
20: Poor weather temporarily hampered aerial rescue operations in Nepal yesterday as the search for thousands of missing people in areas devastated by catastrophic flooding on the border with China continues. Rescue workers and military personnel have been working around the clock since Wednesday's disaster. Ukrainian officials say a Russian drone attack on a warehouse west of Kiev this weekend killed at least 37 people, making it the deadliest attack in the war so far this year. Ukrainian President Zelensky says the warehouse housed a lot of ammunition. More on these stories at townhall.com.
23: Today will be mostly sunny with a possibility of a thundershower in some areas this afternoon, reaching a high of 81. Tonight will be clear with a low of 58. Tomorrow will be partly sunny with a high of 84. Sunday will be warm with a mix of clouds and sunshine with a high of 88. Monday will be mostly cloudy and warm with a high of 89. Tuesday will be hot with a mix of clouds and intervals of sunshine reaching a high of 90. I'm meteorologist Joe Lundberg on 98.9 FM, The Answer.
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25: Near the end of the Revolutionary War, George Washington received a letter from one of his own officers.
11: Bruce Hooley here, and there's some crazy times out there, and the craziness is wild to comprehend, but it's particularly impactful on your finances. I'm here with Josh Pick of Simplicity Wealth Columbus. 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
1: Right to complete a three-game sweep. The Nationals beat the Rockies 7-1 to split their four-game series. The Cardinals 7, Orioles 5, the Royals 13, Blue Jays 2, the Astros 5, Yankees 1, the Brewers 8, Mets 2, and the Giants beat the Diamondbacks 6-1. The Toronto Blue Jays have signed veteran right-hander Michael Lorenzen to a one-year contract to help shore up a bullpen that's been used heavily in recent weeks. Lorenzen was released by the Colorado Rockies earlier this month. Roger Federer will be enshrined in the International Tennis Hall of Fame in Newport, Rhode Island on Saturday. The 45-year-old will be honored along with broadcaster and former player Mary Carrillo. I'm Donna Warder, AP Sports.
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2: There's something very dangerous in your home. 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
6: Administration tries to convince other countries to end all financial dealings with the Islamic Republic. A decision by the United Arab Emirates to suspend trade relations with Iran last week kickstarted the White House's latest attempt to isolate Tehran into submission. Iran has few other major trade partners to turn to now. China is the most capable. NASA's newest space telescope has blasted off on a quest to find planets around other stars and explore the hidden universe. SpaceX launched the $4 billion Roman Space Telescope today from Florida's Kennedy Space Center. Roman blazed toward an observation point a million miles away that's home to the Webb Space Telescope, one of NASA's other crown jewels in the sky. Roman will take 3 months to reach its destination. This is SRN News.
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4: Today will be mostly sunny.

0: with a possibility of a thunder shower in some areas this afternoon, reaching a high of 81. Tonight will be clear with a low of 58. Tomorrow will be partly sunny with a high of 84. Sunday will be warm with a mix of clouds and sunshine with a high of 88. Monday will be mostly cloudy and warm with a high of 89. Tuesday will be hot with a mix of clouds and intervals of sunshine reaching a high of 90. I'm meteorologist Joe Lundberg on 98.9 FM, The Answer.
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2: Bruce Hooley here, and there's some crazy times out there, and the craziness is wild to comprehend, but it's particularly impactful on your finances. I'm here with Josh Pick of Simplicity Wealth Columbus. And Josh, volatility in the world and here at home makes people really nervous. What can you do to maybe calm them in these troubled or at least volatile financial waters?
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4: Because I was a lawyer, now I don't practice anymore. I'm still licensed, but you can see little dollar signs in my eye. I look at that and I'm like, oh my gosh, $16 billion. Wish I had that on contingency. I'd be doing the Larry O'Connor show from my island, my personal island, off the coast of Fiji. The Meta settlement. Now, what was this about? Well, this was about 23 state attorney generals and some others sued Meta, which does Facebook and Instagram and stuff, over allegedly abusing our kids by addicting them to social media. To talk this through, we've got Annie Chestnut Tudor. She's a tech policy analyst at the Heritage Foundation, and she joins us. Good morning, Annie. Tell us what was this settlement? What's it about?
5: Good morning. Well, this was a major settlement and a case that was involving 29 states on the harms over whether or not Meta harmed kids through its design features on its platforms. And the court case, the case started in California a week ago, and it was breaking news that they came to a settlement during the middle of the litigation. And there are some huge wins in this for parents. So Meta agreed to overhaul, make some major changes to its design features and operations. So they will have to use age verification estimation methods to actually verify whether or not their users are 13 or older. So currently they require users to be 13, but they have millions of users who are under the age, and they've been aware of this, but have done nothing to stop this. And
4: let me stop you there real quick. Age verification. Okay. I don't want to verify myself to anyone on social media. And I'm concerned that parents who apparently can't be bothered to keep their kids off screens are shifting their responsibility and making it my problem. Am I misguided? Am I off base?
5: So it's parents. The reality is parents need help because, yes, there is, parents still have a role, right? I mean, parents can delay providing phones to their kids, or they can start with phones without apps or internet access. But it's not as simple as that when 95% of teens do have phones. And so if maybe one parent's child doesn't have one, their friends do on the school bus or at school. Also, schools are requiring more kids to use a Chromebook for all of their homework, and those don't block social media access. So it's not as simple as parents being able to just parent better. I mean, this settlement also requires parental supervision, like more actual parental controls. And so when a teen does have an account, they have to be connected to their parents. Now, there are a lot of commercially, to your point about, you know, what you would have to do. There are a lot of commercially available methods. The settlement hasn't gone into what they could use. But, for example, there's methods. So most people use, with a smartphone, use like Face ID to unlock their phone. Well, there is technology that's similar to that, but it's scanning your hand and can determine your age or through that. And so that's not even your face or providing, you know, details about, you know, your name and your birth date. It's just a scan of your hand. So that's very invasive. And they just have to verify whether or not.
4: I think you're talking about technology of how they verify who you are. I don't want people verifying who I am, and I find it a non-compelling argument that it's hard for me to parent, so Kurt, you are going to have to give up your internet privacy because I don't want to tell my kid no when all the other parents are telling them yes. I find that, you know, with everything going on with the flock cameras, I think there are legitimate and important concerns about surveillance out there, and I do not find it a compelling argument that I need to give up my privacy because a lot of parents don't want to be villains to little Caden or Ashley. Am I really that crazy for thinking that?
5: No, but so you won't have to verify your identity. So all they are required to do is verify whether users are 13 or older, and then if they're
4: how do you do that without verifying my identity? I mean, in Europe right now, we have in Britain or in the EU, they're talking about a verification, which of course is great for the EU because the EU hates dissent, and they want to control their people just like they do in China. I don't want to be controlled, mm-hmm. And again, because a parent is too busy, Netflixing and chilling to go up to their kids and saying, you need to turn off your screen. I don't see that as a reason why I should give up my internet anonymity.
5: Well, anonymity is really a myth online, unfortunately, because of how much data they are collecting on us currently. I mean, you have to provide your phone number and email address to set up accounts. They use cookies to traffic, to collect data on all of your internet traffic, and that's how they do targeted advertising. So currently, unfortunately, there's really not true anonymity, but I agree that data privacy is really important and there needs to be safeguards, and that's why, you know, these settlements are a great start, but there also needs to be requirement, like legislative data privacy requirements, so that if there are, you know, data breaches and privacy violations, if, you know, any of the information they're collecting on you, they're selling, you know, there's accountability for those types of violations, and there should be more prohibitions against that. So I agree that we all should have greater autonomy over our own data online.
4: Well, Annie Chestnut Tudor, yeah, I'm less concerned with the tech bros knowing that I like to look at steak preparation videos and videos about cute puppies. I'm very concerned that the next Kamala Harris administration is going to start tracking what I do, what I say, and, you know, actually, you know, preventing me from doing that, because I was one of the many, many conservative people who suffered, literal oppression during the last administration. Let's move on to the settlement itself, because I think maybe I'm dragging you a little off target here. What was the main allegation? What were these 29 attorneys generals saying that Meta did wrong, that it has to be, that it has $16 billion in liability for? And it's not admitting liability. You don't admit liability when you settle. You
5: know? Right.
4: But what is the accusation?
5: Yeah, there are a couple of things. I guess one I went over, that they knowingly had users under 13, and that their platforms were addictive, and so causing like personal injury.
4: How did that work?
5: What
4: was the mechanism of the personal injury? What do they mean by addictive, and what was the mechanism of personal injury? Said the personal injury lawyer.
5: Yeah, well, I'm not a personal injury lawyer, but there are plenty of cases where, kids have harmed themselves and committed suicide, and then also just the hours and hours they spend on it. So the social media experience with the endless feed, and which is created through the recommendation-based algorithm, and some of the reward notifications, it triggers releases of dopamine in your brain, which is a key chemical in addiction, and that's what causes the compulsive usage. So that's what they're getting at. And so this is a problem. I mean, it's a problem in general, but like in terms of actually compelling a company to make changes, because we're talking about children, and, you know, in society, we've long treated children differently, and whether, you know, can't drink and smoke, gamble, drive until a certain age. And so we're saying this is another like addictive substance. So there needs to be some changes for it to be safe for children. And of course, some people argue that, well, kids shouldn't be on there at all, but the settlement doesn't quite get into that.
4: Well, Annie Chestnut Tudor, let me ask you, it's $16 billion. Sounds like a lot of money. It is a lot of money, but it's not a lot of money to Meta.
5: Right.
4: My appraisal of this, and we only got about 30, 40 seconds left, is this is a really good deal for Meta considering the potential exposure. And I've had some, and obviously I have some critiques of the lawsuit and everything, but there's huge exposure out here, particularly in a, you know, an Oakland, California venue. I mean, you're going to get killed in Alameda County. We got about 30 seconds. Do you think this was a good settlement for Meta strategically?
5: Yes. So it does get some people off their back because they're making some changes. And I agree with you. The settlement, the dollar amount was mediocre, very, very meager for Meta. That is how much they make in 1 month. And I saw that stocks went up for them yesterday. I think they could dip later on. I mean, I'm not an expert there, but,
4: Well, Annie Chestnut Tudor, tech policy analyst of the Heritage Foundation, thanks for coming in and starting a spotlight on this Meta settlement. I'm Kurt Schlichter, guest hosting for my pal Larry O'Connor. We have a lot to go, including some callers about vet bills. Stick around.
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4: We're back on the Larry O'Connor Show. I'm guest host Kurt Schlichter, sitting in for my friend Larry O'Connor as he sails the seven seas on vacation. That lazy scoundrel. You know, we talked. I had a rant a little earlier about veterinary bills by dogs Barky and Bitey. If you want to see their cute little pictures, you can go to my X account. I have a couple of them up there, at Kurt Schlichter in the original Deutsch, spelled just like it sounds. It's K. It's K Kurt, not one of those C Kurts. Those are low class Kurts. I talked about how I spent, you know, five figures yesterday on dogs, mostly diagnostic, a lot of dental. That's a lot of money to spend on dogs. And I spent it, but, you know, I'm a cheap cat, and it's like, that's a lot of dough. Am I off base? Let's bring in a caller, Radu from Potomac. Radu, do you think I'm nuts for spending $10,000 on my little puppies?
11: I do. However, I do that in spades. I have two Saint Bernards. They're 275 pounds, and I spend $3,300 every month. No, not each combined. I spend $3,300 a month, every month. They cost me more than my mortgage. I take them to Doggy Zone every morning at 5:30. They have to be there for 11 hours. I have to work. So that's like $2,000 a month, you know, just the grooming. It's twice a month I take them to the groomers, and that's $400, $300 for their flea and tick because they're so big, and then about $600 for food. So that's $3,300 a month. When one of them was 1 year old, both of his back legs went out. The ACL went out on both of them. And we had to take them for surgery, massive surgery to replace the ACL, take them to a month-long rehab center, very fancy rehab center, and then for 5 months they had to go to do rehab on a treadmill in a pool 4 times a week. When we were done with the first leg, we had to do the second leg. Cost me $30,000. So do I think it's insane? Yes. Do I do it? They're my kids. My two boys are grown, and they are in 30 and 28. One lives in San Francisco, and one lives here. They both married. One has a kid. They both have good jobs. They are my kids. I got divorced 3 years ago. My wife got four homes. I got my two Saint Bernards. They are my kids. I do anything for them. So do I think it's insane? Absolutely. Do I do it? Absolutely.
4: Well, Radu, here's the question. You're obviously a guy who's done well in life. You got the money to do it. What happens to folks? A lot of people get a $600 auto repair bill, and that destroys them financially. They're living hand to mouth. How do they take care of their dogs and cats?
11: Hey, I understand. My assistant manager who does very well, makes very good money, had to take her dog earlier this week and had to pay $800 for an emergency, and she had a hard time doing it. I understand that. I understand that. And that's why I'm saying we're crazy. I think a lot of people cannot do that, and it's a shame. But if I can do it, I'm going to do it. If I couldn't do it, I don't know what I would do.
4: Well, thank you, Radu. Phil in Freeburg, Virginia. What's your take on this? Are me and Radu insane? I think Radu is legitimately insane. That's a lot of money for dogs, but that's a lot of cash.
12: You can afford it. I think it's awesome. I think if you can afford it, it's worth every penny. I think when the little munchies come up to your leg and they're after you solve their problems and they look at you that one time and you go, man, I'm in trouble because I'm going to spend another $30,000 on these two little butts, you know. But it's worth it. And Radu, man, you are awesome. I think that's just a wonderful story. I just think that's beautiful. But like you said, there's not a lot of people that can do that, and I don't recommend really. I have a cat. That's what I got, my one cat, and she was bought for my wife, and she's my little munch. She meets me at the door every day, and she got a little skin problem that comes from eating like Purina foods. So I got to feed her this nothing but animal protein from this company called
4: I got that too. My dogs have this bespoke diet. My dogs eat better than I do. It's insane.
12: Feed them good food, though. If you don't feed them that dried, that waste that they make, you know, and they put chemicals in it so your animals will eat it, your animals will be so much healthier, you know. So, it's worth the money to spend it on the good food because it just makes them live a lot better. I support anybody who can afford it. I would recommend if you're going to be a passive animal owner, you know, dogs are a lot more maintenance than cats. But I love dogs, but the bottom line is if you have an animal, yes, you're going to have to spend money on it. You got to expect that.
4: Well, thank you, Phil, for weighing in. So far, it's unanimous. Spend whatever you have to spend on the dogs. That's nuts. That's crazy talk. And yet, yesterday, I, Kurt Schlichter, guest host for the Larry O'Connor Show, wrote...
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15: Breaking news this hour from townhall.com. I'm Michael Harrington. Representative Alexandria Ocasio-Cortez is shaking up her team with several departures and new aides. Here's correspondent Bernie Bennett.
16: The personnel change comes months before the progressive leader will decide whether to launch a presidential campaign. She's also weighing a run for Senate Minority Leader Chuck Schumer's seat, which is also up in 2028. AOC's years-long campaign manager and senior advisor Oliver Hidalgo-Wolobin is departing in September. Fiorella Beeney, a longtime aide to AOC, took over as interim campaign manager this month. The moves have coincided with the expansion of the portfolio of AOC's chief of staff, Mike Koska. Bernie Bennett reporting.
15: Texas is emerging as a powerful alternative to California, attracting residents, businesses, and investment from across the country. Correspondent Ken Lorman does that.
17: IRS data show Texas gained roughly 1.5 million residents from other states between 2012 and 2023, and that meant billions in additional household income. Census data indicate Texas led the nation in domestic migration in 2024 and 2025. University of Virginia projections suggest Texas could surpass California as America's most populous state by the late 2040s as business and energy investment continue expanding. Ken Lorman reporting.
15: Iceland's voters have rejected a referendum to restart negotiations to join the European Union. RUV, the national broadcaster, says opponents defeated the measure by a margin of about 53% to 47%. Guinea-Bissau is voting today in a referendum to decide on granting new presidential powers. This comes ahead of December's general election, which aims to return the nation to democracy after last year's military coup. More on these stories at townhall.com.
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20: 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Today, we're talking about something that doesn't always get enough attention when people are planning for retirement: taxes. Most people spend decades asking, how much do I need to retire? But there's another question that I think everyone should really think about. It's just as important. And that is how much of that money will actually be mine after taxes? One of the biggest mistakes we see people make is assuming that once they retire, their tax bill is automatically going to drop. Sometimes it does, but retirement doesn't mean taxes disappear. You may have Social Security, pensions, IRA, 401k withdrawals, investment income, required minimum distributions, and potentially other sources of taxable income. And if most of your retirement savings is sitting in tax-deferred accounts, you haven't necessarily eliminated the tax bill. You may have simply postponed it. Today, we're going to talk about why future taxes should be part of your retirement plan, what accounts could create taxable income later, and some strategies you may want to discuss with your financial and tax professionals before retirement. Because when it comes to retirement taxes, the goal isn't simply to pay the least amount of this time this year. The goal is to be tax efficient over your entire retirement. Joining me is my co-host this week and every week, Tony Shore, checking in from Minnesota, where the city of Virginia is home to the world's largest floating loon. It's 21 feet long and floats on Silver Lake. I don't know if you knew that, Tony.
21: You know what? I did. You know why? My dad has an aunt and a cousin who live near Virginia, Minnesota. And wow. Yeah, believe it or not, I've been there a few times. Family gatherings. What?
20: Is it move or is it stationary?
21: No, it's stationary. I don't think it floats, but yeah. I saw it once, but I know the town of Virginia, been there, and I've seen the loon, so yeah.
20: Yes, if it floated, it would always be going into the banks.
21: Yeah, no, it's a stationary statue out in the middle, so. Well, hey, I just think this show today is going to be a good one because taxes in retirement, hot topic. People are like, oh, yeah, there'll be taxes in retirement. I hear people saying this, and there really is more to it, and it really can derail your retirement if you don't have a strategy or plans. Strategy's plural, right?
20: It is. Yeah. It is. And I think one of the things people really need to think about, Tony, is tax deferred doesn't mean tax free.
21: Right. Oh, right? You mean my 401k and IRA, or my 403b or my TSP? I've been getting tax breaks on that money that I put in this whole time. You mean I have to pay taxes on all of it and the growth when I take it out in retirement?
20: At some point you do, Tony.
21: Yeah, right? That's tough.
20: You know, and for many of us, we've spent years putting money into 401ks, 403bs, TSPs, traditional IRAs, or, you know, any other type of tax-deferred retirement plan that you might be a part of, right? And obviously, you received a tax deduction probably when you put money into it, and the investments were able to grow, just like you mentioned, without being taxed. But eventually, when you withdraw that money, those distributions are generally taxable as ordinary income. We've talked about this all the time, but if you have $1 million in a traditional IRA, I think a lot of people think they have $1 million, but when you actually look on what you can spend in order to pay your monthly bills, it's not $1 million, right? Because you are going to be taxed on that. And I think that's why I like people to think about after tax retirement income, not simply the size of their overall account. When I sit down and we talk to people and I ask them, what type of money do you want to have in retirement? Let's just say it's $5,000 a month. They're not telling me they need $5,000 gross. They're telling me they need $5,000 to pay their bill. So the question is, you know, you're going to have to take money out of that IRA, but you have to take more out of it than that in order to actually get to your net income in order to pay your monthly bills.
21: Yeah, because it is all taxable and it can add up, especially if you have other sources of income that can also add in to be taxable income, a portion of your Social Security, pensions, and any inheritances. You got to look at all the different ways you can be taxed in retirement. But I like your illustration of $1 million, Corey, because out of that million, maybe $800,000. Is all you're going to get to keep. The other $200,000 goes to Uncle Sam.
20: That's exactly right. And obviously, if it goes in, you know, if something happens to you and it goes to your spouse or it goes to, you know, your beneficiaries, I mean, now the next level of them is going to have a taxable impact on the income that they're making as well. You know, the one thing is I think when you think about taxable income, it's pretty simple when you work. Most people earn a paycheck. You get a W-2, and that's pretty much it. If you have some investments or something like that, you might, you know, have some type of tax liability on top of that. But it's pretty simple while you work. Now, when you retire, it can actually become a little bit more complicated from that paycheck.
21: Oh, for sure.
20: Because now you have Social Security. You might have a pension. You have traditional IRA withdrawals, maybe 401k withdrawals. You're taking money out of your brokerage accounts. Now, all of a sudden, you're seeing more interest in dividends. If you own property, you might have rental income. And you still might even receive some type of W-2 because you have some type of part-time work. And I think the one thing that you need to understand is you need to make sure you have a good handle of all that type of stuff. That's why I think working with a financial advisor is important, because we can sit down and put together a game plan. Here's all your income sources, and here's how you're going to get to your $5,000 or $6,000 or $10,000 a month of income that you're going to need in retirement.
21: Well, you're right. And boy, there's so many things there. You just listed a lot. And I just, you know, Social Security, pensions, IRA withdrawals, 401k, brokerage accounts. I mean, the list goes on and on. Even people with maybe they have a CD, maybe they have rental income. There are so many more sources. And I think it gets exponentially more complicated when you hit retirement versus your working years, for most people anyway. Those income sources don't necessarily exist in separate tax bubbles either. I mean, they can affect and interact with each other is what you're saying.
20: Without a doubt. And in some cases, if you take additional IRA withdrawals out, Tony, that can also create an additional tax income. Maybe you want to take the kids to Walt Disney World, or maybe you want to buy another car, or you want to buy another house, right? That's why withdrawing money without considering the tax consequences can sometimes create unintended results because of that, right? If you need an extra $20,000, you need to be able to ask the question, what's the most tax efficient place to get that additional $20,000?
21: That's true. That is the question. So what else do we need to know about regarding taxes or tax surprises in retirement?
20: Well, required minimum distributions can eventually take, you know, away some of your control as well if you haven't planned for it. For most people today, at age 73, you have to start taking money out, right? Requirement distributions are RMDs. Your deferred taxes on this money is long enough. It's time to start taking those distributions is really what the IRS is saying. Hmm. So you need to make sure you have a plan for that. Now, for you and I, Tony, they're going to change it from 73 to 75. But for most people right now, that, you know, that age is 73. Again, when you take those distributions out, if you don't need that or you're not taking enough out, obviously now you have more taxable income. In some cases, when you start doing this, it could actually have an impact on your Medicare, your IRMA, which means you could pay more for your Medicare Part B. So you need to be able to really make sure you understand on how you're going to be able to take that RMD out when the time does happen.
21: Yeah. And those required minimum distributions are the government forces you to take money out and pay taxes on money every year, a percentage from your traditional IRAs, from any 401k, from any tax deferred account. You have to take money out of it and pay taxes on that money. It's a percentage. And I mean, if you've got $1 million in your tax deferred IRA or 401k, and you hit 73 here in the next few years, now you have to take a pretty good chunk of that. That can add up, and that can bump you into another tax bracket, and it can lead to other tax consequences, right?
20: That's exactly right. You know, in a few episodes ago, we talked about buckets, Tony, of having buckets in different types of,
21: yes,
20: of portfolios that's going to be taxed differently, right? So you have to think about, this is the question everyone really should think about. Would you rather have one bucket of retirement money where virtually every withdrawal is taxable, or you have multiple buckets that give you a lot more flexibility in retirement? I think what everyone's going to say.
21: Sure.
20: You want multiple buckets. And really what you have to do is you have to work with the right type of advisor that's going to work with you pre-retirement and in retirement to make sure that you are creating those three types of buckets.
21: One of those three buckets is going to be tax-free, right?
20: That's correct.
21: Yeah. And that's the bucket. I like the sound of that bucket right there, tax-free.
20: Everybody likes the sound of that bucket.
21: Those are the magic words. You know, by itself, the word tax is cringe-inducing. Nobody likes it. It's a negative. But if it's followed by the word free, Corey, when you put those two together, it's a wonderful thing. So what else do we need to know about taxes in retirement, and will they really go down?
20: So say, let's just say you retire this year, and let's just say you're 62 or 65. Maybe that's when you want to retire. Obviously, your paycheck is no longer there, so it disappears. Maybe you haven't started taking Social Security yet. Obviously, your RMDs haven't begun yet. So your taxable income may be temporarily lower than it was during your working years. This can really create a tax planning window for you. This is where you can look at Roth conversions, you know, strategic IRA withdrawals, capital gain tax planning. Now you're saying, okay, when should I maybe take Social Security? It might make sense to take Social Security later so you can do Roth conversions. It's a great time to start thinking about how I can create these multiple buckets is when you do retire. Now, I'm not saying everyone should do a Roth conversion, but it should be something that everyone should evaluate to see if it fits in their overall retirement plan.
21: Yeah. Yeah, that's true. But you got to really look at it. And you're right. I like that because you point out that, you know, your taxable income might be lower, at least temporarily, than it will be later in retirement, even because of things like RMD. So that's something I don't think most people realize. They think, oh, I'm going to have low taxes in retirement. They'll be way lower than now because I'm not working. Not true. For a lot of people out there, that's not going to be true, at least. So that's true. They may create a tax planning window, and you want to work with a financial advisor to take advantage of that, to maybe use that time to do Roth conversions or get some money out of those taxable accounts and into a tax-free bucket. What else do we need to know?
20: You know, one of the conversations that I have with a lot of individuals when they come in the first time, when they want us to start managing their portfolios, they're going to say, I want to be diversified. I want to be in, you know, I want to make sure I have a really diversified portfolio.
21: Right.
20: But hardly anyone ever asks, should I actually have a tax diversification to get to those three buckets, right? Mm-hmm. Where I have tax deferred money. I have tax free money. I have after tax or brokerage type of accounts. Having those type of accounts is going to provide you a lot more flexibility when retirement comes, or for future years while you're in retirement. And I think that's very important to be able to understand, is you really need to make sure that you have a diversification of your taxes as part of your overall retirement plan.
21: Yeah. So you're talking about having money in several different tax categories then, right?
20: Exactly right. Just there's so many times, Tony, where 80 or 90% of someone's money is in tax deferred money, like an IRA or 401k. That just means you're going to be taxed on that as long as you live.
21: Yeah.
20: In retirement.
21: Yeah.
20: And that's why it's so important to be able to put together a tax plan or a diversification to make sure you're going to have multiple buckets, so you're not going to be taxed the rest of your life. You know, right. I'm a firm believer, get taxed on it now and create tax-free income later.
21: Yeah. Yeah, and so we're talking about, and by those different tax categories or tax buckets, you're talking about what are the three buckets there?
20: You have tax deferred. That's going to be like a traditional IRA or 401k or 403b.
21: Yeah.
20: Then you have tax-free money, mm-hmm. which is going to be either a Roth IRA or a Roth 401k. And then you have after-tax investments. That could be like money that you've already paid taxes on. Maybe it's in a CD. Maybe you have it in a brokerage account and you only have to pay on the gains going forward. But those are the three buckets.
21: Yeah. Yeah. So it's diversification, but not in your portfolios of your taxes, of your actual taxable income. You want diversified asset streams or income. Okay. I think, Corey, it's a special time in the show, and I've got a little special plug to play here.
0: That means it's time for your financial workout of the week on Financial Fit Radio. This is one simple action you can take this week to strengthen your financial fitness.
20: Well, this week is, I think it's going to be pretty simple. Hopefully it's only going to take you 5 to 10 minutes in order to do this. But I want you to grab a piece of paper, and I want you to create three columns. I want you to write tax deferred. That's bucket one. I want in line column two, I want to say bucket two, which is your tax free. And then you're going to have a bucket three, which is after tax. And I want you to go through and I want you to write down all the balances. So in your tax deferred column, I want you to write down traditional IRAs, 401ks, 403bs, TSP, or any other type of tax deferred accounts that you might have. 457 could be one as well. I want you to write down all those balances. Okay. And then in column two, I want you to write down all your tax-free Roth accounts. That'd be any Roth account balance that you have, maybe even have a Roth 401k. And then in column three, I want you to do your after-tax. Brokerage accounts, bank accounts, CDs, any other types of savings that you have. Then I want you to ask yourself this. Is almost all of my retirement money sitting in the tax-deferred bucket? Do I even have any Roth money? That's a good question to be able to ask too. And do I have the flexibility over where future income is going to come from? So, you know, the goal isn't to make any changes this week. The goal is to simply understand what you own and how it's going to be taxed when retirement officially arrives.
21: Yeah, there you go. I like that. Those are good questions to ask. And it's not like don't make immediate changes without working with a financial professional, but ask yourself those questions. You need to understand what you have and where you're at currently so you can plan for the future and then build a tax strategy, right? You have to know where your money is located first, right?
20: Yeah. In order to build a tax strategy, Tony, you got to know where all your money is and how it's going to be taxed.
21: Yeah. And you have to work with a trusted financial professional like yourself and the team there at Safe Harbor that you have, because if you try to make these moves on your own or do something rash, you need to find out, okay, my personal situation, what I have, what my spouse has, then look at, does a Roth conversion make sense? Is now the best time? And how much? A little bit over the course of time or all at once? I mean, there are so many questions to be answered, and everybody's situation is different. There's no one-size-fits-all strategy here, is there?
20: There is not.
21: All right.
20: And, you know, and the one thing when you start talking about Roth conversions, you know, Tony, that means you have to pay that tax now. But you're done paying the tax on it. And then that tax-free Roth account is going to grow over time, and you're going to take money out at some point in time tax-free.
21: Yeah, and you're paying taxes on a lower amount because once you convert it to a Roth, you don't pay any more taxes on the growth of that money, which is great. It's just another advantage of that. Now,
0: it's time for Myth vs. Muscle of the Week on Financially Fit Radio. In this corner, a common financial myth that could knock out your retirement plans. And in the other corner, the muscle, the financial truth that helps make your finances stronger.
20: Well, Tony, I hear this myth all the time. My taxes will automatically be lower when I retire because I don't have a paycheck anymore.
21: Yep. I even said that earlier. I hear that all the time, too.
20: And it's in many cases, Tony, it sounds logical. But in most cases, if you take 80% of what you earn, because most people are going to want to make about 80% of what they were receiving, you know, on a paycheck wise, odds are you're going to be in the same tax bracket. Now, you're no longer earning the salary you earned while you're working. So naturally, I think a lot of people assume that your taxable income is going to drop dramatically for whatever reason. And you have to think about, just like we talked about, Social Security, pension, IRAs, 401k withdrawals, required minimum distributions, investment income, all those things we talked about is all going to add up. And that's going to create your income. Now, you may have spent 30 or 40 years accumulating all this money. It's never been taxed. Eventually, taxes may become due when the money is actually distributed to you in retirement. And that's what you really have to be able to plan for. So what's the muscle on this, right? Well, you really need to try to build your plan around after-tax income. The number that matters is how much you're truly bringing home or how much you keep, right? So how much will I actually have available to spend after taxes? Well, I mean, there's a lot of things that go into that. We already talked about all the different types of ways that you're going to be able to take money out of that. But you have to really think, the financially strong approach is to stop viewing taxes as something you deal with every April. I think that's all people think about is April, I got to file my taxes and go from there. But you really need to be able to think about that in a strategic way. Taxes are going to be a part of the retirement planning conversation all year. That's what you should do until you no longer have to pay any taxes.
21: Yeah. Well, exactly. And so I think that is the muscle right there. And, you know, how much income will you have? You've got a lot to figure out here. And how much will you actually have to spend after taxes? I know you help people figure this out each and every day.
20: Right.
21: And so wrap this up for us here.
0: All right. Let's take a moment to cool down. This is where we wrap up today's show with one final thought to help strengthen your financial future.
20: You know, the biggest takeaway today is pretty simple. Don't wait until retirement to start thinking about retirement taxes. You may spend decades carefully growing your retirement savings. What really matters, though, is how efficiently you can turn those savings into income when you truly need it. Understand which accounts are taxable. Understand when required distributions may begin for you. Look for potential tax planning opportunities before retirement. And most importantly, don't simply ask, how much have I saved? Ask, how much of what I've saved will actually be available for me to spend? Because good retirement planning isn't just about accumulating money. It's about keeping more of what you have accumulated working for you. 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
5: 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All ideas and information should be discussed in detail with one of our qualified representatives prior to implementation. Calling this number will direct you to a licensed sales agent.
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6: It's Friday, August 28th. Here with Will Haynes, it is Logan Seculo. We got a packed show today. We got Rick Grinnell joining us later. We got a lot of ACLJ content to cover, and we're talking all things Great White North. We're talking about our friends in Canada. You probably saw President Trump make his statement saying, Lake Ontario, no more. Now it is Lake America. But that is just one of a few things that has come out in terms of Canada over the last few days and few weeks, and some of them are actually rather shocking. And look, I think a lot of our viewers, most of you are Americans or North Americans, or at least probably from the United States of America, but there's actually a good chunk of you that maybe watch from Canada and you see what's happening in your own country. I know there's a lot of you who want to push back on what's happening. There are a few topics that have happened here recently that I think we have to address. So let's talk about it. I mean, President Trump obviously makes this statement. It's a bit of a troll. We know this. This is something he does. What do you think about that? Some people think it's very petty. Some people think it's just funny. Some people are like, yeah, let's do it, like the Gulf of America. What do you think? 1-800-684-3110. On the other hand, there have been some things out of Canada recently that I think we need to address and honestly need to see. You know, we don't have a Canadian Center for Law and Justice. We've discussed it before. And it just doesn't seem to be the right place for us. And some of it is because of some of these sweeping things they have that feel, sadly, very anti-God or anti-religious that will happen in this country. And again, this is no criticism of the people of Canada. We love the people of Canada. It's really what happens within their own government. And this was a statement that was released just last month, under a month ago. This is for military chaplains. As we know, Pete Hegseth and those here in the United States of America have certainly made it a little bit more open to explicitly religious content, especially coming from chaplains, making it more available to speak openly about their faith. This is what's coming out of Canada. Here's the new public remarks about, this is the new instructions about public remarks made at any type of public or semi-public event. They shall uphold the principles of state religious and spiritual neutrality by not using words, actions, or symbols that are specific to a particular spiritual or faith tradition on the part of the government of Canada. And what we've been able to dive into this means they cannot even use the word God. It also instructs chaplains not to offer prayer at official events, including military ceremonies or commemorations. So you have chaplains, military chaplains, that are being, having their mouths taped right now, saying you can't mention not only your own specific religious beliefs and these things, you can't mention God, you can't pray. Why are they even there? Of course, this brings up a whole other point. But this is what's happening in other places. I think that's why we have to always keep an eye on what's happening in the United States of America and also be very appreciative of some of the rules that we have in place here, the Constitution that we have that allows definitely a more robust freedom of religion. So while we may have a sort of a public dispute

0: in terms of Lake Ontario versus Lake America. Let's not forget what's going. And at the same time, this is another one, which is wild, which you're probably not even going to believe. And I'll let Will take this one, because this one has to do with the September 11th attacks. And of course, we are very closely approaching the 25th anniversary of those September 11th attacks. So they need to make sure that everything is set in place when they start talking about it.
1: Well, and once again, I think this goes to even that discussion about the troll from the president about, you know, Lake America. The prime minister said that naming it Lake Ontario is naming reality. It's rooted in reality. Well, the Canadian Broadcasting Corporation has an internal memo telling people that as they cover the 25th anniversary of the September 11th attacks, do not describe those attacks as terrorist attacks.
0: Yeah.
1: So it really seems that whether it be the chaplains or the CBC, Canada has a reality problem when it comes to words and their meanings.
0: Yep, so you can't say God and you can't call terrorism terrorism. You can't call the September 11th attacks terrorism. What do you think about that? And of course, any of your responses to President Trump's renaming, 1-800-684-3110. We'll be right back.
2: 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Choosing freedom or oppression? Justice or corruption? Faith or godlessness? Life or death? One factor can make the difference. And what is it? 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
0: 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Talking all things Canada, it seems like. And we are going to be talking a lot more as well, because look, it is still back to school week, the last day of back to school week. And look, really, the last day I'm going to be talking to you about our match right now that we have available for you right now. And I want you to do it. It's an impact match for the rest of the month, which again is only a few more days. But it's back to school week. In the next segment, we're going to actually talk a little bit more about some of the work the ACLJ does to support students' rights. But before we get to there, we're going to keep things rolling on the Canada side of things. As we know, President Trump made his big statement, came out and said, you know, this is what I'm going to do here. He did it with the Gulf of America. The Gulf of Mexico became the Gulf of America. It feels like kind of doing the same thing, but this time even maybe more targeted as it is Lake Ontario being switched to Lake America. Said the next thing he needs is an ocean. So we'll see where this goes. But it does actually, as ridiculous as it sounds, I think there are important things happening in Canada that we need to bring up. And the two that we talked about in the first segment were, number one, that chaplains, military chaplains, are being told they can't use the word God, that they can't pray openly, that they can't really express their religious beliefs in any kind of way that would be sectarian in nature, I guess, that would have any sort of guidelines between their faith. It just has to be this very neutral, spiritual, you know, generic talk. And then on the other side, you have the CBC, which is their, you know, broadcasting company, Canadian broadcasting company, saying, hey, when you are covering, our reporters, when you're covering 9/11, we know that the 9/11 25th anniversary is going to dominate the news here in a couple weeks. Don't say terrorist. You cannot say terrorist attack. So you can't say terrorist attack for 9/11. You can't say God if you're a military chaplain. And on the same time, you have the president saying, they're the worst to deal with in terms of trade. We should not be as friendly as we are to them. Of course, Canada has had a very interesting few years in terms of our relationship with the United States and Canada. Maybe the one time, definitely the most time it's been this contentious, as far as I can remember.
1: Well, and once again, when you're looking at what words and what they mean, the dispute over the name of a lake, where you have Prime Minister Carney from Canada saying that, you know, naming it Lake Ontario is rooted in reality. But at the same time, you're seeing the attack on expression in Canada, whether it be through, as you said, putting duct tape on the mouths of their chaplains in their military. One, the ACLJ has done a lot of work for chaplains in the military in the United States. Because you've seen under some other administrations, them try to do similar type of things here in America. Now, we fight for it and we push back and get victories for chaplains here in the United States. But then you also see what's happening with their state media. You know, Canadian Broadcasting System is a crown corporation. It operates quasi-autonomously from the federal government, but it's still state media. We don't really have that in the United States either. I think this is a time to also show, when we've talked in weeks prior about the DSA wanting to turn us into more of a parliamentary-style government, this is one clear example of why we are opposed to that, why the founders were genius in the separation of powers that they put into our Constitution. Because you have a parliamentary system in Canada like you do in England. And what have we seen over these past few years, really since 2020? You've seen a crackdown on the freedom of expression, the freedom of speech, the love of your country. And that's what's going on in those parliamentary systems, even though they are Western governments and they have a lot of the rooted ideals that the United States had. Our separation of powers has been able to maintain our foundations. But now we're even seeing attacks on that, where they want it to be a more parliamentary system, a House of Representatives that's expanded and has a lot of power and has the executive branch under it. We don't want that. We want to be able to rest on the foundations of the United States. And so when you have these disputes over the naming of the lake, it's silly on one sense, because we know what President Trump is doing and how offended they are by that. But at the same time, their state media on 9/11 is too concerned about the term terrorist attack that they're going to have to just call it a hijacking. Because it's too politically charged to call it terrorism. Really? Really, Canada?
0: I mean, I've heard a lot of people have issues with the way, I guess, 9/11 is described. I've never heard one of them being, you can't say that it was a terrorist attack. I mean, that is like just about as normal that we've been saying for 25 years. So it's wild they would even have to have this statement. You know, on September 11th, later on, I'm putting out a special video, and I think we're going to air it on here as well. With John Androsic, who, you know, is from Five for Fighting, had the song Superman. And I think it's a really good reminder of what we all went through on September 11th, what it all felt like, because it has been so long that you have people who are completely oblivious to what happened on that day. Your kids now treat it, obviously, as history. They probably were not there when it happened, or your grandkids. I taught in a university a couple years ago. None of my students were alive. It's what you got to think about. University students, not freshmen, university students were not alive during the September 11th attacks. They had not yet been born. So you have a whole new group of adults who did not go through what we went through. And I think you can see that in the rewriting of history. And you can see that through something like the CBC saying, that this is not what we're doing here. And look, again, I think our Canadian viewers and Canadian listeners need to stand up and make some noise here. Because you don't hear that much, it feels like, in America about these issues. And I think in the United States of America, that is, about these issues. You just hear the trivial side. You just hear the sort of back and forth between our leadership that becomes very cartoony. It isn't treated with respect. And the problem is, I don't even know. Truthfully, I don't know if the Canadian chaplains are upset about this. This could be something that, you know, is widely accepted. I mean, sure, there are people who are upset about it. But, you know, I don't know if the pushback would be like it would be in the States.
1: Well, and once again, what you see is statements about this specifically, where one member of parliament did call it unnecessary and regressive. And this directive, it says, if you're asked to pray as a chaplain, you are instead to offer a spiritual reflection without religion-specific language. They're policing language. They're saying you cannot be, as a chaplain in our armed forces, you cannot be giving these words because that is though you are speaking for the government. And once again...
0: And remember the backlash that came from people online when Pete Hegseth put out the list of all the different chaplains that were going to be offered and how we're going to have a list of all these different... groups and denominations, and trying to be even, I'd say that's even more inclusive in many ways by saying, we are going to try to staff essentially everybody. So if you are a Southern Baptist, or you are a Presbyterian, or you are a Catholic, or you're Jewish, or you're a Muslim, that you are going to be assigned a chaplain who represents and respects your faith. Not this generic, you know, whatever, spirituality. And I understand and respect the idea of saying, hey, we want to make sure that we are inclusive here. And I think that's what something like Pete Hegseth was actually doing by doing that. The difference is being inclusive and actually spending the dollars on bringing in the right amount of people instead of being, maybe Canada just thinks, we can't afford this many chaplains. But let's just be honest here. This is the quote here. By avoiding language specific to any one religion, chaplains respect the dignity of all and help everyone present and engage with comfort, dignity, and the sense of belonging. Nothing wrong with that. But it is a problem when you say, and you can't mention these words. And those words are as generic as they can be, like God. Or you can't pray.
1: Well, it also says at public or semi-public event. What's a semi-public event?
0: Yeah.
1: If there's a person within earshot? Because that kind of sounds like what we saw in Texas, where we're having to fight for a teacher, where they said, you can't pray if a student could see you. If you're in your car, if you're on property. So once again, it may seem easy at this point to be like, well, that's Canada. They're a lost cause. We're America. This is different. We're not that far away from it. We're not that far away from people trying these things here. They are constantly trying it. And we're always having to fight back. That's why you'll see in the next segment about a student just trying to express her faith to her friends at school. Shot down over and over and over again by the administration saying, you can't do this. You can't do this. We're taking your literature. You can't mention God. That's what you keep seeing in America. So it's not just Canada, but in America, we can do something about it.
0: All right. When we get back, we are going to also take your phone calls at 1-800-684-3110. Got a few lines open. Get on the air right now. 1-800-684-3110. As Will said, we have a special video presentation coming up that we will premiere here in the next segment. Again, talking about the work of the ACLJ and how the ACLJ has been representing students' rights for many years. But we've been trying to focus this one. A lot of times we'll throw it back. We'll show you the origins, the 40 years ago. These are ones that have just happened in the last few years. So this is the stuff that's happening in real time, and you need to be a part of it as well. Give me a call at 1-800-684-3110. But while you're doing that, and while you're going to be presented with what the ACLJ work is, I'm going to ask you to think about, pray about supporting the work financially of the ACLJ. When you do that, it's during Back to School Week. It's these amazing cases that you're going to hear about that this team works on every day. And I want you to be a part of it as well. 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So I'm going to ask you to do it today. It's the last day you're going to hear me on air talk about it. 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
4: 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The attacks on our constitutionally protected rights persist. Countless unborn babies remain in jeopardy. 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

0: Spectacular. Phone lines are still open for you at 1-800-684-3110. As I said, it is back to school week, and we need to make sure before this week wraps up today that we tell you about all the incredible work the ACLJ has been doing. And look, you've seen a couple different videos we've put together. What I like about these is we're not talking about videos or cases that happened 30 years ago, 20 years ago. We are talking about active cases, cases that either have just recently been resolved or are still currently in the fight. And the ACLJ team, our young group of lawyers, are really on the front lines of all of this. And I want to make sure that they get some airtime as well to tell you about the work the ACLJ is doing. So we come on here, we'll talk about the news, we'll give you some coverage here. We'll tell you everything that's happening. We think you need to hear, you should hear all of our different points of view. And of course, we always say we tell you the truth, whether you like it or not, here at the ACLJ and here on Seculo. But that being said, when you donate to the ACLJ, you're also donating to, of course, not only this show to make sure that our broadcast stays on, but you're representing so many ACLJ clients because they don't have to get a bill at the end. No legal fees are coming to them. Because thankfully, that's absorbed by you, the ACLJ supporter, who decided that this is worth your while. Of course, it's tax deductible and donations are doubled right now through back to school week and through our impact match, which is just about to end. So you want to do it today. Just go ahead and do it. Be a part of the team. With that, I do want to kick it over to this special video presentation that we put together for you here at the ACLJ. Again, another case that you're not going to believe. It's back to school week. Backpacks, first day photos, that nervous excitement every family knows. But for one Christian family in Washington State, this past year ended with a fight for something much more basic. Their child's right to hold on to their faith inside a public school. At the ACLJ, we've spent decades defending the First Amendment rights of students, the right to pray, to speak, and to live out their faith without leaving it at the schoolhouse door. Our client's story is one of the clearest examples we've seen of what happens when a school forgets that.
1: I usually just pass out these gospel tracts. It's kind of like these little booklets that share about Jesus.
2: Several years ago, I represented a little girl who was simply trying to share the gospel with her classmates. And those school administrators decided it was appropriate to open her backpack and pull out her Christian tracts, confiscating them. Fast forward 5 years later, she's now a sixth grader at the middle school. And she was sitting in her math class like everyone else when she gets pulled out by the vice principal and told that she has to stop talking about Christianity with her classmates and that she cannot pass out her Christian tracts anymore.
1: They just pulled me out and said, oh, you can't pass out gospel tracts. And I'm like, why? Because in school, you're allowed to share like any kind of belief, like any kind of like religious, political beliefs. But for Christianity, you just have to be quiet about it. And I'm like, that's not really that fair.
2: She came home from school and the first thing she told her parents is that we need to call the ACLJ because I need to talk to Christy. So we sent a demand letter, and yet again, this district gave us exactly what we asked for and a total apology that this will never happen again. But that's not the end of the story. We got a call again from that very student that she just got out of an assembly where she had to sit crying the entire time on something that was violating her religious beliefs.
1: And I sat in the bleachers crying for the rest of the assembly, and then after the assembly, I went to my BFF and I hugged her and cried.
2: No other school would have a child saying, I'm not comfortable with this, and tell her, I'm sorry, you don't have any other options. You have to stay there and you're gonna stay there crying.
0: What this child went through wasn't a one-time misunderstanding. This was the third time her school crossed the line of her faith. That's why the ACLJ stepped in. We already sent this district three demand letters, three chances to correct the course. They took none of the chances, so we took them to federal court.
2: We are ready and gearing up for one of the biggest fights of the ACLJ's life, because this is not just about what happened at this assembly. This is a long-standing precedent this school has set, that her as a Christian will be targeted because of her faith.
3: For them to push our daughter into something that, and she was already in tears, so, and just tell her, you don't have a choice. We felt that that was very disrespectful and it was very harmful to our daughter.
2: Schools cannot force children to sit through material that is in violation of their religious beliefs. In fact, in Mahmoud, the court held that the school is required to give advance notice to parents and allow them to opt out if there is any material that the parent has said would in some way violate their religious beliefs.
0: She shouldn't have had to fight this hard just to hold on to her faith in a public school. And unfortunately, she's not the only one. This back-to-school week, the ACLJ is standing with students and families across the country who've been told the same thing a teacher told our client, that they have no choice. But that's not true. And we're making sure school boards and administrators know that. And for this student, and for every other student like her, the ACLJ is here.
1: I know that Jesus loves everybody in my school, even though even the people who bullied me, even the people who tried to stop me from learning, from telling people about Jesus, he loves everybody.
2: By her standing up and being willing to send these demand letters and fight with a lawsuit, she's standing up for all children across this country, because there will be precedent set after this case.
0: The ACLJ isn't backing down. Because if this can happen to our client, it can happen to any student, in any classroom, in any state, including your child or grandchild. That's exactly why we fight these cases, and at no cost to the families we represent. Help us defend the religious freedoms of this student and countless others like her at aclj.org/school.
4: And Logan, I love showing these videos to our audience because you can really understand. A lot of times we can talk about it. We can describe, you know, she's in elementary school and this is repeatedly happening. But seeing, putting, you know, the story together with that video and really understanding what's going on. These are real people. And when you stand with the ACLJ, as we fight diligently for her rights and for every other student's rights in that school system, to uphold what the Constitution and what the Supreme Court has ruled over and over and over again. Now, you know, these are real people. These are real students that are just trying to express their faith, just trying to talk to people, their friends, their peers. And they are, she used the word bully in there. Like, just imagine that, not just from peers, but from an administration bullying you, not for, you know, contraband on campus. What was the contraband? Bible tracts. What was the offensive speech that she was saying? Telling her friends about God. When you can talk about politics in school, you can talk about offensive things that people may be offended about, but you bring up God and the heavy hand of the administration comes down. And yet the courage she has to still live in her faith and to even talk about it when knowing that the administration has it out for her.
0: Look, even for the parents, I mean, that is not easy. It's not easy to go up against your school board. It's not easy to go up against the administration. Because, look, a lot of times, I don't know what the rules are in their state. If that's the only school they can go to in their area, public school system, I don't know how that all works locally. But you're probably pretty limited. So you know the word's going to get out there that you are a quote-unquote troublemaker. But that's why the ACLJ is going to get involved. That's why we've been involved in this case and we'll continue to get involved. And if you think, by the way, there's a chance this is happening to your kid, your grandkid, you can go to aclj.org/help and get in touch with somebody today. But it is back to school week. That's why I wanted to show you that video presentation. So I'm going to encourage you right now. We got 30 seconds left in this first half hour. We got a second half hour coming up. Watch us live on YouTube, Rumble, aclj.org. 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
8: Breaking news this hour from townhall.com. I'm Michael Harrington. Four states still have to hold late in the season primaries next month. Correspondent Laura Winters reports.
9: The state of Massachusetts will hold its primary on Tuesday. Then after Labor Day on Tuesday, September 8th, New Hampshire voters head to the polls. Wednesday, September 9th, Rhode Island holds its primary contests. And finally, Delaware will hold its primary on Tuesday, September 15th, ahead of the midterms in November. Laura Winters reporting.
8: President Trump says his administration has entered a sweeping agreement with Venezuela that, if realized, could give the U.S. access to vast amounts of the South American country's untapped oil reserves at cost. Mr. Trump, in a social media post, says the agreement was negotiated by Secretary of State Marco Rubio, Defense Secretary Pete Hegseth, and Venezuela's acting President Delcy Rodriguez. Europe may be reconsidering its costly green agenda, vindicating President Trump and congressional Republicans. Here's correspondent John Scott.
10: European climate policies are being delayed amid concerns they're driving up energy prices and hurting industry. The Wall Street Journal reports Shell, BP, and Equinor are scaling back renewable targets while investing more in profitable oil and gas. Canada has also scrapped its consumer carbon tax. That moves supporters to say that validates President Trump's promise to unleash American energy by putting an end to years of burdensome regulations, job-killing mandates, and foreign-dependent policies. John Scott reporting.
8: Extreme drought and heat are severely impacting Europe this summer. Fishermen in northern Serbia report the Danube River has receded, leaving only small ponds. The drought has affected ecosystems and businesses across several countries, including Hungary and Romania. Czech farmers are having to take emergency measures to keep the crops coming in. More on these stories at townhall.com.
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8: Bad weather temporarily hampered aerial rescue operations in Nepal yesterday as the search for thousands of missing people in areas devastated by catastrophic flash floods along the border with China continue. Rescue workers and military personnel have been working around the clock since Wednesday's disaster that killed about 700 people and left more than 3,000 missing. Some survivors have been pulled from the mud while rescuer crews continue to search locations for those still listed as missing. Despite the initial disruption of aerial operations, search and rescue efforts continue at several locations today. Ukrainian officials say a Russian drone attack on a warehouse west of Kiev this weekend killed nearly 40 people, making it the deadliest attack in the war this year. Ukrainian President Vladimir Zelensky says on social media the warehouse in Mylo was housing shells, mines, and other ammunition designed for the army. News and analysis at townhall.com.
12: He was born here, started a business here, and raised his own family here. For Vivek Ramaswamy, his Ohio roots go deep. That's why he cares so much about our state.
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16: Guest host Kurt Schlichter. You might know me from Town Hall, where I'm a senior columnist. Check out my column today. It's cute when Canada thinks it matters. We're going to be talking about Canada a little later. It's like making fun of Canada is like tripping a fat kid. I'm a retired United States Army colonel. I was a trial lawyer for years. I'm the author of American Warlord, which you can go pre-order at Amazon right now. It comes out on Election Day. And on Election Day, my next guest, well, we're hoping he pulls it off because it's key for the United States Senate. Representative Mike Collins of the great state of Georgia is running against the obnoxious John Ossoff. And everybody's all the regime media is ready to write him off. But I've talked to Mike before, and he doesn't think so. Representative Collins, how are you doing down there in Georgia?
17: Hey, Kurt, we're doing fantastic now here in Georgia. You know, I don't know if anybody in the state of Georgia that has written this race off, because the polls have continued to tighten ever since we flipped over and pivoted from a primary to a general. And as you know, man, we went through a really robust primary, for lack of better words, and got outspent 10-1 throughout the entire primary. When we pivoted, we began to get our message out. And as we've gotten our message out, these polls have tightened, because as people become more aware of what the two candidates are, but the difference between me and John Ossoff, I mean, Kurt, this is the most crystal clear race in the country. You couldn't have any two people that are polar opposites, more polar opposites than the two of us. And John Ossoff has never had a glove put on him since he's been in the U.S. Senate. And we are doing that now. There's a lot of outside help that has come in. And the outside help wouldn't be coming in if they knew that we couldn't win this thing. So the polls, the latest polls have us now within six. And we're just getting cranked up. Just came up on TV with my own campaign ads Tuesday of this week. So we're excited. We know how to beat this guy. And at the end of the day, I'm going to be your next U.S. Senator from great state of Georgia.
16: Well, Mike Collins, one of the things I liked about you is I've interviewed you before, and you don't come on with that kind of mealy, I want to get out and tell my message to the people, blah, blah, blah. You're like, I want to talk about money. I want to talk about get out the vote. I want to talk about ads. And I think it's because you were a businessman. You ran a trucking company, one of the most cutthroat industries out there. You're about getting it done. So tell us, how are you going to get it done? Do you have the money to win?
17: We are raising the money. The money will be there. We know how to win this. We've got the whole plan laid out. It's there. And you're right, Kurt. Midterm elections, it's all about turnout. That's all this is. It's skins versus shirts. Meet in the middle, pow. Whoever comes out on top wins this thing. And you've got to be able to talk to your voters to make sure they know when and where to go vote. And they've got to like you. They've got to know that you've been a proven commodity. And you look at the two of us, we're both one-termers. And I tell people all the time, you don't take my word for anything in this race. You want to know what we've done or where we stand or how we actually look at things? Look at how you voted and how we have voted. And we have voted totally opposite on everything. I mean, this guy is as far left as you can find. And continuing to move that way, and the average voter out here is in Georgia, as they begin to see that and see what kind of actual person this is, other than just being a trust fund kid who's never had a real job in his life. I mean, you know, that's one thing versus me being just a blue collar small businessman. You're right, one of the most regulated tax industries there is. But just looking at what we've been able to do and how we've been able to get things, I've been able to deliver. And I'm up there to do that. And we need more business people in Washington. But this is all about turnout. We've got to make sure we talk to the low propensity voters, the people that only turn out when Trump's on the ballot. And then we've got to make sure that we have a story for what I call the Atlanta suburban crowd. And we've got that too. We've delivered for them as well.
16: Well, we just had an election right down in your neighborhood in South Carolina between two Republicans, and frankly, it was kind of an upset. Did you learn any lessons from that about turning out voters, about utilizing Donald Trump's endorsement, about making things happen that you're going to be able to employ in Georgia to win this thing?
17: Yeah, no, it all revolves around turnout, and making sure that people want to go and get out to vote for you. You know, and here in the state of Georgia, when President Trump does come to town, my goodness, and I've always been to his rallies and spoken at the rallies here in Georgia, and there's just that electricity that reverberates throughout that whole event. It's hard to explain unless you go to them. I think that's what brings in the huge crowds. And we'll have so many people coming into the state, as well as the Senate leadership. Thune's coming into town. Trump's coming. Governor Kemp's on board. There's Tim Scott, NRSC. He's already been here once. He's ready to come in. They understand how vital this is. They understand, like I do, this is all about turnout, people. And when we tell folks, you know, some folks say, you know, Election Day is November the 3rd. Well, it's not. It's October the 13th. That's when early voting starts. And you've got to make sure that people have a plan to get out there and vote. And we just keep tapping them on the shoulder with various ways and saying, hey, make sure you got a plan. Let's go vote. Because at the end of the day, I don't care what John Ossoff says. If you look at every one of the polls that have ever been run, this guy has never been above 50.1%. And guess what day that was? That was the day that he won the runoff against David Perdue. So he's at his limit. That's it.
16: Well, Mike Collins, a couple of things are going on. First, you've got Donald Trump holding the midterm convention down in Texas. I think it's the 9th and 10th of September. How are you going to leverage that to harness that momentum to win this thing in Georgia?
17: I think that's a huge platform to be out there, be on, and make sure that people see you, make sure that they keep this front and center in the front of their mind. Because, you know, Kurt, people get so busy. I mean, we're out there, they're raising their families, they're trying to make a living. You know, you got sports, you got everything that clutters and keeps your family going in different directions. So the more that we can keep front and center, hey, this is something that's going to happen starting October the 13th, get out there and vote. November the 3rd is the last day of this thing. And just keep pushing that message over and over and over. And it's just repetitive. It's like anything you do in business.
16: It's just reps. Look, get out the vote is going to be enormous, as you keep saying and saying. And that's one, like I said, that's one of the things that's pretty impressive about you. There's a lot of politicians who want to talk about issues. You want to talk about mechanics. It's like in the Army. Amateurs talk about operations. Professionals talk about logistics. So let's talk logistics. Who is going to be helping you get out the vote? Do you have TPUSA? Do you have other groups coming into Georgia to get those Trump voters out into the polls?
17: Oh, yeah. RNC's already on the ground. Turning Point Action, yes, they're here. And the neat thing about Turning Point now, I've been involved with Turning Point for 5 years now, at least. And I'm a big door knocker. Call me old school or whatever. I just enjoy it. And so I've been out there numerous times with Turning Point, just knocking on doors. They're coming in. Faith and Freedom, they're coming in. They'll be knocking doors. We've got a ton of people that'll be on the ground. They're already on the ground. You know, you look at knocking doors, making phone calls, doing texts. There's just so many ways now that we just continuously just touch the right people and make sure that they understand that, hey, here's my polling precinct. Here's where I go. Here's the dates. Here's my options. And just keep tapping them and say, hey, make sure you got that plan in sight. So it's, like I say, end of the day, midterms, all about turnout. And that's where you got to focus this thing.
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17: And we'd love to have the help. Because one of the other ways to do that, Kurt, is to make sure you stay on TV and make sure you're running those messages and not your opponent just trying to knock you down. But they can go to MikeCollinsGA.com, and I could use their help. We're running this thing wide open. I keep my foot to the floorboard, is what I tell everybody. Now I'm in trucking, so I use a lot of trucking lingo. But you can tell by Thursday, man, my voice starts to crack. So, no, I'm not going through puberty. but I do start losing it by Thursday. But go to Mike Collins, GA, y'all. Jump on. Join the convoy. Get out there with
16: no.
17: This race is so close.
16: If you're not using convoy as your walk-on music at your rallies, Representative Collins, you are missing a great opportunity. One more time, we got about 20 seconds. Where can people help you?
17: MikeCollinsGA.com. That's our website. You can use that and go across all the social media and just put in Mike
16: Perfect.
17: Collins GA. You can find us, join us, help us. End of the day, we're going to send this boy packing. The folks in Georgia are going
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19: 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The new documentary, Can You Hear Me Now?, examines modern prophets and divine messages shaping our political and cultural destiny.
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19: 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The new documentary, Can You Hear Me Now?, examines modern prophets and divine messages shaping our political and cultural destiny.
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22: Is there something he's trying to say?
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2: Near the end of the Revolutionary War, George Washington received a letter from one of his own officers. Colonel Louis Nicola suggested that America might be better served by a monarchy, with Washington himself as king. Washington firmly rejected the idea. He had spent years leading Americans in a fight for independence from a monarchy. He would not see that victory end with America creating a king of its own. He understood that the cause of the revolution was greater than any one man. His example reminds us that power can be offered, earned, or taken. But character determines whether we use it for ourselves or remain faithful to something greater.
3: Are you in a hurry? Well, I am. But as a paralyzed veteran, I had to overcome incredible challenges just to regain my independence and return to work. Finding a parking space shouldn't be one of them. Illegally parking in spaces reserved for people with disabilities is not only wrong, it's against the law. So please, think twice before pulling into a reserved parking spot. Even if it's just for a minute, it's 60 seconds too long. This has been a public service announcement from United Spinal Association.
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16: Welcome back to the Larry O'Connor Show. I am guest host Kurt Schlichter, sitting in at here at the Command Center in Los Angeles, California. I am not in Larry's normal haunts of Washington, D.C., other side of the coast, where Larry comes from. We actually met out here in Los Angeles when we were both working with the legendary Andrew Breitbart in the aughts. So Larry and I go back a long way, and I really appreciate he and his whole team, from Heather on down, allowing me to do this, taking that chance, rolling those dice, as it were. And, you know, I've been fixated today. We've talked a lot about the midterms. You got to see this clip from Debbie Dingell. She's from Michigan. She's a congresswoman, and she is really upset about Hassan Piker.
4: I'm done, so don't any reporter ask me again about Hassan Piker. It's not what November is about. Yeah. Republicans are trying to make it. They're trying to divide us.
16: Yes! Yes! Yes, Debbie Dingell. Republicans are trying to divide us. They are pointing out that you have, as Democrats, one of your icons, one of your most powerful influencers, is an anti-Semitic, anti-American, terrorist-loving, communist scumbag. So we are trying to divide, right, people who like anti-Semitic, anti-American, terrorist scumbags from normal Americans. We are attempting to do it. You have correctly assessed this. Yes, we are attempting to divide you by pointing out your party's embrace of this degenerate monster from hell. You are correct. And here's my favorite part of that exchange. When she gets out there and she's like, I don't want any more reporters asking me about Hassan Piker. Oh, well, okay. Well, I mean, she doesn't want us asking about, we better not. And here's the funny part. Here's the part that's hysterical. They're going to do what she says. They are not going to ask her about it anymore. Now, if you know, the old school shoe leather reporter, tough as nails, doesn't care whose toes he steps on. He's a neutral truth teller. And he doesn't care if that makes you mad. He's getting the story. Nah, that's the old school reporter. Now it's some gender studies major whose dissertation was on a transgender Ecuadorian mime, right? And then went over and got a master's at Columbia Journalism, all paid for by daddy, who owns a company and is a capitalist. And this reporter looks at the Democrats, and when they say, don't ask me about this uncomfortable problem with a anti-Semitic, anti-American, terrorist-loving scumbag, who tortures dogs, by the way. Let's not forget that part. When they say, don't bring him up, even though he's been on stage with our candidates, don't bring him up, even though we're modeling our program over his Twitch rants. Don't bring him up, even though he's got fans throughout our base. Don't bring him up. I don't want to hear about him anymore. You know, the regime media is going to be all like saluting. Oh, okay, Debbie Dingell. I won't ask you about it again. Now, if there's some Republican city councilman in bum touch New Mexico, you know, who says something like, you know, we should put the Ten Commandments up in schools. Every Republican's going to hear about, you know, be asked about, where do you stand on the Republicans' Christian nationalist problem? And if a Republican said, I don't want to hear anymore about this city councilman in bum touch New Mexico, they'd laugh at him. Debbie Dingell gets up and says, don't ask me about this very, very inconvenient problem with the anti-Semitic, anti-American, terrorist-loving scumbag. The regime media is going to just, like, obey. They're going to be like, oh, okay, memo's going out. Can't do it. Can you tell us about how bad billionaires are? Ugh. Disgraceful.
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2: With SRN News, I'm Michael Harrington in Washington. Tropical storm Carina has strengthened into a hurricane in the Pacific Ocean today. The National Hurricane Center says it could become a major storm before the week is out. Carina is currently far out to sea and not threatening land. It had maximum sustained winds of 80 miles per hour, making it a Category 1 hurricane. The storm is about 820 miles southwest of Mexico's Baja California Peninsula. At least seven people have died after a ferry carrying nearly 270 passengers and crew capsized off the coast of northern Cyprus today. Turkish media report the incident happened early. 237 people have been rescued. The search is underway for other people who are missing. The ferry faced adverse weather conditions and began taking on water just 15 minutes after it first weighed anchor. This is SRN News.
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9: Lawyer in Los Angeles and beyond, and a retired United States Army colonel, graduate of the Army War College, degree in master's degree in strategic studies. Wow. I'm excited because I'm getting a chance to talk to one of the

0: true pros, somebody who knows strategy inside and out. It's KT McFarland, former Deputy National Security Advisor to President Trump. She's the author of Revolution, Trump, Washington, and We the People. KT, welcome to the show.
1: Well, it's an honor to be with you. Thank you.
0: Oh, that you must have a low bar for honors, but I sure appreciate it. Let's flow right into Iran, because I think what Donald Trump is doing is fascinating. And of course, I'm leveraging that whole war college thing about various elements of national power. And I see Donald Trump, and here's my theory, you tell me if I'm crazy. I think Donald Trump is running circles around our garbage foreign policy establishment, a bunch of people who had a multi-decade track record of failure, embarrassment, and humiliation, including what happened at Abbey Gate 5 years and 1 year ago, and 1 day ago. By he's leveraging our economic and diplomatic power against Iran after using our military power. He's playing this like an organ, KT McFarland. You think I'm off base?
1: No, I've worked for four presidents and, you know, been in the Oval Office, been in the White House Situation Room with Nixon and Ford and Reagan and with President Trump. And he understands what most presidents don't, which is the power of the American economy. So he comes into office and he understands sort of two realities that nobody else had grasped. Number one, we have the ability, if we pump more oil and natural gas, because of fracking, we have the ability not just to be energy independent, but energy dominant. We could control the world energy market. We could, you know, surpass Saudi Arabia and Iran and Russia and all of them. And then the other thing he understood was that that you should pay for the privilege of selling your goods in the United States. We were giving it away. And so what he's done in the Middle East is the same kind of strategy and long-term thinking that he's done with everything he's done so far, and it has the business element. So with Iran, you know, so get rid of the nukes. I mean, that was an obvious one. Every president said they were going to do it. Nobody did it, so Trump did it. If they rebuild the nukes, fine, we bomb them again. They're not going to have nukes. But the second part, and I think Trump would have been satisfied to stop there, but Iran overplayed their hand. They closed the strait, so then we blockaded Iran. So no goods, no ships are getting in and out of Iran, nor have they for months. That means Iran's economy is in a death spiral right now. So it's the Anaconda strategy. So like Reagan defeated the Soviet Union during the Cold War by bankrupting the Soviet Union, that's what Trump is doing to Iran. He is bankrupting and isolating Iran so that they have no choice but to come to the negotiating table on our terms, as did the former Soviet Union. And then the second thing is that they've used that Strait of Hormuz for 47 years to hold the world hostage, the world economy, saying, you know, world, if you don't like what we're doing, we're just going to shut down that Strait of Hormuz, and we're going to throw the whole world economy into chaos. So every president sort of let him get away with it. And Trump has said, no, they're not going to get away with it. How are they not going to get away with it? You can't trust them. They're not going to keep their pledge if they ever promise to stop. You just take away the ability to do it. You make the strait irrelevant, and that's what's happened. Within a few years, the Strait of Hormuz won't matter two sticks because countries are finding alternative routes to get their oil out by pipeline, et cetera. And then secondly, because countries that have to import oil are not going to import it from the Middle East. They're going to import it from the Gulf of America, from America. Because why? Because, as I said at the beginning, President Trump understood we have so much energy and can put it out cheaper, safer, better, faster than anybody, that he's going to change the world energy equation to our favor.
0: Well, KT McFarland, look, we're talking about Iran as if it's a discrete issue. I contend it's not. I contend that Donald Trump is overseeing the most massive strategic rethink in American foreign policy since the end of World War II. He's doing a Godfather christening with our enemies. He used military power to turn Venezuela essentially into an American client state. We control their oil now, which puts pressure on the Chinese. He's using diplomatic and information power to let the Cubans know that that suppurating wound, that abscess, U.S. is going to get drained soon enough. We know what he's doing in Iran. He's taking all these people off the board. He is redefining our relationships in Europe and basically throwing the defense of Europe back where it belongs on the Europeans. And I speak as a veteran of the Cold War. I was there as a lieutenant when the wall fell. And we are reorienting to our major opponent, China, while also making moves around the globe that's going to limit China's ability to act. This includes supporting right-wing governments throughout South America, taking the Chinese foothold out of the southern part of the of this hemisphere. What do you think of my analysis? Am I reading too much into it?
1: No, you're not reading enough into it. So what he's doing is taking the Middle East off the board as a place where we've had constant conflict for hundreds of years, and certainly in the, you know, for the last 50-60 years since the end of World War II. So the Middle East isn't going to matter anymore. It's not where they're going to be constantly fighting, because he has the Abraham Accords. He's forged peace between the Arabs and the Israelis for the first time in history. The second part is that you're right about Europe. He's going to push more of the defense of Europe onto Europe. We're not going to be Europe-centric as we have before. Russia, which has been a problem for us really, you know, since the beginning of the Cold War, and then more recently, Russia's not going to matter because its economy is just in shambles. Whatever happens with the Ukraine war, and I think it happens sooner rather than later that it ends, but that's not going to be our problem. But the focus that President Trump is doing, and you hinted at it with Cuba, is to all of a sudden, our main focus is going to be a Western Hemisphere united, at peace, trading with each other, and under U.S. Domination. And why does that make a big difference? Because all the goods that we've been buying for 25 years that have been made in China are going to be made in South America. So there's a shorter supply chain. There's a lot of natural resources. We're going to trade back and forth with South America. And as far as China goes, because we're going to have such a strong relationship with the Western Hemisphere, we're not going to need to import all of those Chinese goods that we've imported. And once we get the rare earth minerals problem solved, the sourcing of it, which we will within, I think, a year or so, China's not going to matter that much to our interests. So he's remaking not just the U.S. relationship with Europe and Russia and China, but the Middle East, and certainly with South America. And Cuba is the last piece of that puzzle to solidify what the Western Hemisphere under American domination.
0: Well, KT McFarland, yeah, I mean, this is massive, and I'm not sure people really understand it. I mean, Donald Reagan was revolutionary in the way he confronted and attempted to roll back Soviet expansionism throughout the world, including in the Western Hemisphere. Donald Trump's doing this. What Donald Trump's doing is really revolutionary, and there's a lot of pushback. Why is our foreign policy establishment so afraid of America actually triumphing over our enemies?
1: Part of it is that they hate Donald Trump. I've been a member of the Council on Foreign Relations since my 20s, and I don't bother to go anymore because they have such terminal case of Trump derangement syndrome. It's to the point where leading New York Times Pulitzer Prize winning columnist Tom Friedman, with regard to Iran, he said, you know, I don't want Iran to win, but I don't want Trump to win. So they hate Trump so much, they're just never going to give him credit for anything he's doing. And that's number one. And then number two, they're all invested in the old system. They don't, yep. They're not, they don't. Hand. I mean, their graduate degrees were all in those same studies, and, you know, they don't comprehend how much the world is going to change, whether they like it or not.
0: Well, the world is changing, including technology. I want to get your thoughts on this little anecdote. Apparently, the United States Army took a brigade combat team into Germany, probably a Grafenwehr, and went up against a Ukrainian drone unit. And the drone unit cleaned our clock. And the Pentagon didn't hide it, which I think is great But we have got to, while the nature of war has not changed and will never change, some of the characteristics of war are changing, particularly with AI and drones. What do you think of that event, and what's it mean for the future? We've got about a minute.
1: Drones are the war of the future, and they're the war of all sorts of futures. It's the war of, like, you know, mini terrorism war. It's the war of the global war. It's the war of limited war. Drones are the future. I'm a little concerned that the Defense Department doesn't seem to be throwing itself into drone development as robustly as I think they should, especially the Army. But drones are the future. It's how wars are going to be fought, and we're woefully behind because the attitude in the military, not unlike the global foreign policy establishment, the attitude in the military was, we're going to build fewer weapons, but they're all going to be really high tech. And yes, so that's how we're going to win wars. And what Ukraine has shown is low tech, cheap, that's how you win wars.
0: Well, didn't they? That's what the Germans did in World War II. Their tanks, for instance, were tank for tank, better than ours. We just had a whole bunch of them, and that seems to be a successful model, not only for the Ukrainians, but the Chinese seem to be doing it too. Do you think we're getting through? Do you think Pete Hegseth, who I think sees what's going on, and his new thinkers are making a difference, or is the Pentagon bureaucracy, you know, immobile, immovable?
1: Well, if anybody's going to shake it up, it's going to be Pete Hegseth and Ken Feinberg. So I'm confident that they'll get it. But the thing that's the easy fix right now is that we're woefully behind on drone technology. Guess who's woefully ahead? Ukraine. We could just do deals with Ukraine. We can trade, let them, we'll license them certain things to build, you know, Patriot missiles, missile defense systems, and then they can license us their drones.
0: Well, that sounds like a great idea, KT McFarland. You've been doing this for a long time. You know what's up as former Deputy National Security Advisor to President Trump, author of Revolution, Trump, Washington, and We the People. Thanks for joining us this morning on The Larry O'Connor Show. I'm guest host Kurt Schlichter. We've got more to come, so stick around.

0: Hey, I'm Willie.
1: I'm not one to say I told you so, but I switched to Pure Talk over a year ago, and ever since, I've been telling people there's no better wireless company out there. 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
2: During COVID, Amy Acton shut down Ohio and banned people from visiting their loved ones in nursing homes. As a result, more seniors died in Ohio than any other state in the Midwest, and they passed away all alone, leaving Ohio families devastated, including Linda Caudill's family.
3: I had to put my mother in a nursing home because she had fallen. A few weeks after that is when Amy Acton shut down the state. My mother didn't understand it. It traumatized her. She didn't know why her family couldn't come visit her. 2 months later, she died. Amy Acton is to blame for this. What happened to my mother happened to a lot of seniors. It happened to a lot of families. Many people died as a result of this, and it shouldn't have happened. I will never forgive Amy Acton for what she did to my family. Ohio can't afford liberal Amy Acton.
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0: Welcome back to the Larry O'Connor Show. I'm guest host Kurt Schlichter. I used to be a trial lawyer. I was an Army colonel. Gosh, author of American Warlord, which you ought to go get. You ought to go buy on pre-order on Amazon. It comes out on Election Day. Also, I'm senior columnist at townhall.com. And I've got an article today. I've got a column up. It is pinned at my Twitter account, at Kurt Schlichter, spelled just like it sounds in the original German, straight out of Stuttgart. It's called "It's Always Cute When Canada Thinks It Matters." Okay, let's talk a little about Canada. And that's what Americans do. They talk little about America. They just sort of like, oh, Canada, that's a thing. Huh, interesting. It's not that interesting. It's just sort of there. Now, Canadians obsess about Americans. They are convinced that America thinks of nothing more, nothing else beyond dominating Canada. Okay. Newsflash. No one wants to dominate Canada. You're a giant frozen tundra full of mooses, maple syrup, and losing hockey teams. No one wants to dominate you. We don't think of Canada. Now, that's not an insult. It's just we got other things going on. And I understand why Canada thinks of America all the time, feels it's oppressed. It gives them meaning, where otherwise they might not have any. Now, Canada is very upset with Donald Trump because Donald Trump does not understand why America should not have equal relations with other countries. He's a businessman. He's never going to make a deal where he's not getting something out of it, where the other side gets everything out of it. That's not the art of the deal. That's the fail of the deal. And that's what America had been doing for a long time. In the post-war world, we gave other countries a great deal on trade, on defense, in order to build themselves up after they were ravaged by World War II. And, of course, Canada was part of the British Commonwealth, and, you know, the British Commonwealth suffered a lot in World War II. And we helped them out, and we said, look, we're big, we're powerful. You know, we'll give you, you know, unequal trade deals. We'll take on the burden of the defense of the West. Now, early on, Canada did do stuff. Canada, of course, was an important ally in World War II, got a reputation for ferocity, scared the hell out of the Germans. But that's changed. Now, Trump looks at the current situation, and we've got unfair trade deals that give trade advantages to Canada at the expense of America. And Trump doesn't understand that. Most Americans don't understand. It's been 80 years since World War II. We don't mind extending a hand. We do mind them not taking our hand, but putting our hand in our wallet. And on defense, Canada is down to the point where it has no Navy, no Army, no Air Force to speak of. And they march terribly. It is not the fearsome Canadian forces of the past. Now, you hear argument, how dare you? Canadians stepped up after 9/11 to stand by the United States, and that is absolutely true. 158 Canadian soldiers lost their lives in the Afghanistan war. Americans honor them. Americans respect them. Vets like me, guys who have worked with Canadians, which I've done. I was not in Afghanistan, but I've worked around Canadians before. We'll punch you if you talk bad about those Canadians who stood with us. Other allies may not have been, you know, quite as effective as a Canadian, but Canadians will kill you, or the old Canadians. But hey, that was 15 years ago. The last Canadian casualty was 15 years ago when they pulled out. And you got to ask, after 15 years of allowing your military to decline, the past heroism of Canadian forces, which is undisputed, is not a free pass for not meeting your obligations today. And let me give you some hard, real talk. When the Canadians went to fight in Afghanistan, they were not doing us a favor. They were meeting their NATO obligations. The United States came under attack. They were obligated to fight by our side. It was an obligation. We appreciate them. We respect them. We honor them. But they were not doing us a favor. They were doing what the NATO treaty required and what, frankly, allyship requires. Also, 24 Canadians were killed by those semi-human pagan jihadi bastards. Canadians needed to get their vengeance. Their righteous wrath needed to be exercised upon those goat-touching monsters. So, I get it. The Canadians have a record of success. We want them to achieve that again. You need to pick up your share of NATO. You need to spend money and put on your own rucksack. We can't carry it anymore. Check out my column. It's always cute when Canada thinks it matters. Out there at townhall.com. It's a great column. It's a fantastic column. And it's been a fantastic time here guest hosting for Larry O'Connor. I'm Kurt Schlichter. I'll be back tomorrow. See you then.
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7: Breaking news this hour from townhall.com. I'm Michael Harrington. A federal appeals court ruling is triggering a new fight over political advertising rates, with both parties pressuring local TV stations ahead of the 2026 midterms. Here's correspondent Ron Taylor.
8: The Fourth Circuit overturned an FCC rule allowing political parties and super PACs to receive the same discounted rates as individual candidates. Axios reports Democrats are saying stations could face campaign finance violations if they offer outside groups those discounts. Republican attorneys disagree, calling the Democratic warning legally unsupported and threatening complaints against stations that change their policies. Republicans plan to appeal the ruling, which could determine how far campaign dollars go this fall. Ron Taylor reporting.
7: New York City Mayor Zoran Mamdani is taking another shot at Amazon, and critics warn shoppers could pay the price. Correspondent Richard Boyd.
9: Mayor Mamdani supports a Teamsters-backed bill requiring Amazon to directly hire delivery couriers. One study estimates the mandate could add $664 a year to the average New York household's costs, while putting up to 5,000 jobs at risk. Critics say the policy could drive operations out of the city, making deliveries slower and more expensive. Richard Boyd reporting.
7: Iran's economy is poised for more instability as the Trump administration tries to convince other countries to end all financial dealings with the Islamic Republic. A decision by the UAE to suspend trade relations with Iran last week kickstarted the latest effort by the administration. Tropical storm Carina has strengthened into a hurricane in the Pacific Ocean. The National Hurricane Center says it could become a major storm this week. Carina is currently far out to sea and not threatening land. It had maximum sustained winds this morning of 80 miles per hour. More on these stories at townhall.com.
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14: Welcome to the Paul George Real Estate Show. I am your host, Paul George. I am a 35-year-plus real estate agent who helps people buy, sell, and build homes in the Central Ohio area. Today's show, we're kind of continuing shows of builders because of next month. We're coming up on the Parade of Homes, and we're going to be talking a little bit more about that later. And we actually have the director of the BIA that's going to be coming in doing a full show on the Parade of Homes this year. But again, that's a little bit down the road. But I wanted to start getting some more builders in here to kind of remind people about the building process and how that is one of the options when looking for a home. I've harped on the show a million times about the challenges we have in Columbus, Ohio, and that's inventory and affordability. And inventory is one that can only be made up by either people dying like me, getting the old people to get in the house and, okay, we need to sell. I know that's kind of morbid. I shouldn't have said that. But on the other hand, we got to build our way out of it. And we have our challenges here in Columbus of building homes. We cannot build them fast enough to where people can get into homes. And if you've listened to my shows before, there's a myriad of reasons why that's happening, whether it's bureaucracy, whether it's labor shortages, whatever it is. We just can't build them fast enough. I think the BIA has said that looking at the population down the road, we need about 20,000 homes, 20,000 units in Columbus, Ohio to hit the growth by 2030. And we're anywhere from, gosh, we're varying from 9,000 to 14,000 a year. So if you look at the math on that, it's kind of a challenge that, okay, as much as people see, I mean, I can't tell you how many people say, they're building everywhere and I don't want them anywhere. You know, it's still not enough. Whether it's multifamily, whether it's single family, we need more. And I am a big proponent of building homes. One, I love the process. We're in a population right now where there's a lot of people who are not like our parents, who know how to take care of a home. And technology has caught up with building right now in that you don't have to do as much as you used to. They're building them so much better. You know, it's funny how I talk to people my age, the baby boomers, who say, yeah, they don't build them like they used to. And I look at those people now saying, have you looked at the building lately? It's totally different than when it was 5 years, 10 years, 20 years, 30 years ago. I always joke with people because I've been doing this long enough to where I know a 1970s Ryland home is not built the same as a 2025, you know, well, I got Rockford in here today, Rockford home. It's not near the same. Even though the price point, if you put in inflation and things like that, it's about the same, but they've just come a long way. And if you are stuck on having to get an existing home and not even considering new, you're not doing yourselves any favors. When I talk about new construction, I look at maybe three, four different types of new construction. And when I talk about three or four different types of new construction, we all know about the traditional builders. In our area, we have the MIs, the Pulte, the Rockfords, the Fishers, the Mirandas. Those are what most people might consider track builders, production builders, things like that. Then you get up to the next level, which is kind of a semi-custom. And, you know, if I ask them, they'll say, no, we're totally custom. And I call them semi-custom. And those are the next step up. And I call them the Bob Webbs, the Romanelli and Hughes, some of the higher end homes that people can, you know, kind of look at that next level. And when you get with most of those builders, they pretty much buy lots and they can kind of control the lots. The next step up after that is like a truly custom built home. And, you know, in my 35 years, I probably had five people that started with a truly custom. And when I say truly custom, they started with a piece of paper and said, Mr. Architect, I want you to build a house for me. And they go through a gauntlet of questions of what do you think you want? How do you live your lifestyle? That type of thing. As nice as that sounds, it is a process. And it is a process, one, that's expensive. And two, I see people that think that that's what they want to do, and then they get so bombarded or boggled down with decisions they have to make. It's kind of like, oh my gosh, maybe we should start with something, start from something that we can start with and build upon that and maybe make some changes. The next step that is kind of getting a little bit of traction these days is build on your own lot homes. There's certain builders around here. There's Schumacher, there's Wayne Homes, Deani, Perry Homes. They are kind of known for building on your own lot. But I think you're going to be surprised that there's a lot of builders that will do that. One of the reasons today, my guests are from Rockford Homes. And Rockford Homes does a little bit of all of that if you look hard enough. Some people just don't know to ask. Some people just think that, okay, you know, when I started 30 years ago, I think you guys were in Grove City, and I think you're still there in Meadow Grove. Geez Louise, I think I've sold five houses in there, but that's been in a span of over 20-some years, I think it is. But when I talk about them, it's kind of like, did you know that they build non-single-family homes? I think, and you guys will tell us whether you build on your own lot. One of the things I like about them is that they give you the flexibility of, okay, here's our house. You can make changes to it. A lot of those builders I talked about with some of the traditional builders, it's not in their system to be able to make some of these changes. And Rockford, I won't call them old school builders, but they actually listen and they will try to make things work. And that's why I wanted to have another variety of somebody that's in here that's not this big corporate giant that's got, you know, 20,000 communities across the country. So one of those, I'd like to say that they are kind of Columbus builders, even though you're going to be expanding a little bit from what I hear. They've been here a while. They're kind of my old school builder that I like to go to and say somebody that says that, hey, I just don't want the cookie cutter home. Well, you may start with a cookie cutter home, but you can personalize it a lot more than you can with a lot of other builders. So when we come back, we're going to talk to Rockford Homes and kind of go through, you know, first of all, some of the things that you can do to kind of customize a home, but also go back to some of the basics. Why, you know, I mentioned before why I said they don't build them like they used to. We're going to talk about some of those differences that you may not think about. And it comes down to a lot of times, you know, electric bills. You know, people don't think about a new home and electric bills, and you think about that 1960s home that, okay, why is my electric and gas bill so much higher than it is in this Rockford home that's same size, if not bigger, but the electric bills are a lot less expensive. We're going to talk about why that happens. We're going to talk about why, you know, I've got my neighborhood right now is going through a painting situation where everybody's got to paint their wood trim because it's rotting and things like that. Well, there's not as much on these new builds, and you would never know. So when we come back, we're going to talk about all those aspects of building with Rockford Homes. We'll be right back.
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14: Welcome back to the Paul George Real Estate Show. I am Paul George, and today I've got a room full of people here today. I've got Gina Cribb. She is a licensed real estate agent who works within the Paul George Group. She is also helps me out with marketing. She does new construction as well as sell existing homes, as well as help buyers find any kind of home. We also have the representatives from Rockford Homes. We have Lindsay Jones and Ian Temple from Rockford. I'm going to let them introduce themselves. I think Brian's over there without a microphone, so he was the one that got us here. They do some things for realtors that is very nice. The whole reason they're here is because I went to a class that they were doing, kind of teaching us a little bit, kind of enhancing our education about new construction as well as anything. One of the things I do want to remind people of, because a lot of people, thankfully, and I appreciate it, and we're not enough, but a lot of you people are downloading this show as a podcast. And I appreciate you guys subscribing. And if you don't mind, please tell your friends to subscribe. If you're subscribing, you may not know what day we are on the radio because we have changed. We are now, if you're not listening to this live on Sundays, we are now on Sundays at noon every day. So please, before you start listening, watching football games, and maybe after church, listen to the Paul George Real Estate Show. And if not, download it. 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You can find it anywhere. It's real easy to download. If I can do it, anybody can do it. So just take a listen to it when you get a chance. All right. As I mentioned, we have Lindsay Jones and Ian Temple. And they are from Rockford Homes. I'm going to let you guys introduce yourself. Tell us what you do for Rockford. And after that, I'm going to ask you a little bit about some of the history, because like I said, I've been around for a long time and you guys have been around for a long time. And if I remember right, I think the same family is still running the darn thing, if I remember.
16: Sure
14: is. Go ahead, Lindsay. Tell us who you are.
16: So Lindsay Jones, I am the vice president of sales at Rockford. And yes, we've been around since 1985.
14: There you go. That's before I got started. I was in 91. So, come on, you can tell me more than that. What else you been
16: more
14: there?
16: About
14: How long
16: myself?
14: You been there?
16: Yeah. This time around, I've been there 3.5 years, and I started right out of high school with Rockford Homes. It was the first builder I worked for. So I started in, I think, 2002, worked at Rockford for 5 years, you know, casually walked out in 2007, 2008 when everything was going down. I came back to Columbus, and I worked for several other builders before coming back to Rockford Homes. So I've done sales and production assistant, all the roles in the background of several builders. So have a lot of experience with different parts of building industry.
14: And that's a good thing about Rockford, is that they start from the ground up and say, you get with the people, and then you can get with the salespeople, and then you can get with the builders, the construction supervisors, and now the management as well.
16: Yep.
14: Is that right? Ian, what do you do?
17: Yeah.
14: Tell us who you are.
17: Yep. Sales manager. I've been with Rockford about a year now, coming up on a year. And then been in the industry almost 15 years. So as a salesperson, and then also in the management. I'm that guy.
14: You got the clean hands. You're not out there with the
17: not anymore
14: guys building or anything like
17: not
14: that.
17: Anymore. Not but anymore. I'll, you know, but I'll grab with... a broom to make everybody feel like I'm, you know, doing my part.
14: Yep, you're why they have the signs up there, keep this place clean. So we got the management coming in. I'm sure that's a morale booster for the other people in there. I mentioned Rockford. I look at them as a local company. Give me a little of history and maybe tell me a little bit about Rockford from the beginning. Maybe their philosophy, how that works.
16: So we are now in our third generation of family owning this company. So started with Bob Yoakum Sr. And he started in 1985, we've gone through. We had Junior come in, mm-hmm. and then now we have his son running the company. He has been, has it been 15 years or so since he's taken over? So Bob, the current Bob, is expanding. So we're finally, we've been a family-owned company. We've only been Central Ohio. We're actually going to be expanding out to Dayton, Cincinnati, expanding the footprint. You know, as you said before, it's been hard to build in Columbus for a variety of reasons, but we do see so much growth for this company. It's a, it's special. It's something different than anything else that's offered in Columbus or Dayton. And we know that it's built by a family for families. That's one of our mottos. And it holds true. We're local and we can make decisions locally. So when you come to Rockford, it's about what you need and want, and we're able to accommodate to a lot of that. We can say yes where a lot of others will say no.
14: Well, and that's kind of what I was getting at. And again, I didn't want to speak for you guys, but I wanted to kind of lay the groundwork for why are you different? And Ian, what's your, can you articulate as well as that, or is it kind of like, that's it?
17: Absolutely. I think the biggest thing is we truly listen to our customers. So we take the time in every appointment interaction to understand what their needs are. And we have a core product that's amazing, but it can be even better if we make it what the homeowner truly wants. And so we take that time, go through it, and we have a lot of steps and revisions where we perfect it, and then we build that home for the customer.
14: Well, you said some of the challenges here at Columbus, and when I look at Zonda or some of the others, I see where you guys are. You're still in...
16: Top five.
14: Top five? Mm-hmm. How many different communities do you have in the Columbus area?
16: Right now, I think we're at 15.
17: That sounds right. 15.
14: Yeah, and I think the farthest out I saw was in Newark, maybe.
16: Mm-hmm.
14: Mm-hmm. And price ranges?
16: Anywhere from high threes to, I mean, we have some homes with finish out over $1 million.
14: Yep.
16: So with the customization, you can get to that point. Both base prices are usually kind of in the 700s, probably top.
14: Okay. And I've seen a lot of them in the more affordable 400 range in certain parts of the city.
16: Mm-hmm.
14: You guys seem to be where everybody else is. I see a lot of it up north. I see a lot of you guys. I see a lot in Jerome Village, and looks like you're breaking into my area, which is Evans Farm. Mm-hmm. You guys got some new areas going in there? Been existing there? I can't remember.
16: We have our first phase almost complete, and we're opening up a second phase in Evans Farm. That'll be about a 10-year project.
14: Oh, my gosh.
16: Yeah.
14: Well, you're going to be here a while.
16: We'll be here.
14: You're not going anywhere. I talk about, when I think of Rockford, I think of single-family homes. What are some of the other products or maybe levels of products that you guys do?
17: Yeah, so we just wrapped up a townhome community, but we're actually going into more like the three-level townhomes that you see coming up across town.
14: Yeah.
17: Very popular. You get lots of square footage, and it really helps open up affordability and homeownership to a lot of customers. So we're very excited for that. We're also going to begin selling in London our Founder Series. That product is on slab. It allows, again, for us to open ourselves to a bigger market and just give more choices to consumers around Central Ohio.
14: So when you talk about homes on slabs or going up instead of down, I guess, mm-hmm. to say, price points maybe of some of those in London, it seems like there's a lot of value out there.
17: Yeah.
14: Is
17: it? Yeah, the goal in London is for us to be kind of upper threes in that mm-hmm. area, but provide larger square footage for consumers. The community itself is really unique. It's only 27 home sites, so not a big project, but a beautiful entrance. Location's great. And then the goal there, again, is to really break into that market and have folks see us showcasing, you know, different styles of homes.
14: Well, he looks at her.
16: So yeah. I think we've Smooth. Always been kind of, I think we have a lot of a higher end product. We've been considered True. Semi-custom. Mm-hmm. People who do know us, realtors who know us, know that they can bring their customers and get customization. We are going to offer both now. We've done it all, but we're going into other markets and not necessarily competing with the bigger builders, but offering something a little bit different still in that area. So with London, you know, we're not going to be a 1,500 unit, you know, community, this large community with tiny lots. They're larger lots, more privacy, a smaller feel, but a new house. You know, if you're an empty nester and you're just looking for something easy, you don't want to have to maintain things and you want it just to be easier, you know, painting your trim, like mm-hmm. you said, or having to replace your roof or replace your hot water heater. Like, you're getting everything new still at a great price, and still have some of that privacy that you've had on, you know, maybe the acre lot you've had out there in London. You just want a little less maintenance that you can get with a new home.
14: And that's a little bit of a difference between some of those products and some of the others that I see. When you get down into the, you know, you're talking about the three-story, I love those things. I mean, I saw some of them with, I don't know if you call them rooftop patios almost. Yeah. I think that's kind of the neatest thing. But, you know, me being 65 years old and the wife says, be realistic. I said, well, that's how I get my exercise.
18: Maybe they can put an elevator in there for you, Paul.
14: Ooh, put an elevator shaft in there for
16: me. My dad's been looking at ranches everywhere. He's like, need an elevator. Just don't use the stairs. You don't need the basement.
14: Yeah, yeah. Well, and it's funny because I had another builder on here last week that they're in the empty nester patio realm. The patio home room, and he says that, you know, we can put second stories on there, and what they're doing with the second stories is basically making those basements. They're not finishing out that second story, so they can put the stuff up top instead of in the basement. I said, oh, that's an idea.
17: Yeah.
14: Assuming you guys don't want to do that. When I get a first-time home buyer, you know, we talk about Rockford Homes, and they say, yeah, we can customize them. Sometimes it's overwhelming. When you get some of those products that you're talking about that maybe don't have basements, are you able to kind of, here's what we think is going to fit in with the neighborhood, instead of, you know, why would you want to put that purple carpet in that place? We, you know, and of course me representing them, I'd smack them around if they ever tried to do that. But at the end of the day, it's still their choice. But sometimes it's not a bad thing not to give them too many choices. Is that the kind of product that you guys might be able to say, you know, this is what our decorators came up with. This is what's popular. If you call Paul to sell it in, you know, 5 years, you're not going to screw things up, I guess, to say.
17: Yeah, absolutely. So that is our goal. We're doing what we call our advantage interiors. And so the goal there is to have curated interior options. There's still going to be some variability in it, and the customer can make choices within the palette. But the goal is to make it simple. You know, they don't have to overthink options for too long. It doesn't have to be a drawn out process. And so customers really, we found, love the idea of getting a brand new home, beautiful options, but it can be a little bit overwhelming to make a lot of small choices. You're going to start with really nice level of finishes in those homes. So the goal there is to start from a great level, and then they can make some choices to really personalize it, but not go too far.
16: And that helps control the price. So affordability,
14: exactly.
16: You know,
14: and that's
16: the more
14: what I was
16: going
14: to say, is that to keep these things in the threes and low fours and things like that, that's one of the ways you guys can do it. If you can buy in bulk and say within these four things options, we have four different options or something like that. Hey, if you're just tuning in, this is the Paul George Real Estate Show. And again, I am Paul George. We are with Lindsay Jones and Ian Temple from Rockford Homes. We're kind of going over some of the options that they are providing and some of the variety that you may not put with a semi-custom builder. You know, we're talking about, okay, here's our entry level stuff. You know, the next level is one of the reasons I wanted to have you guys on, is that, okay, we can build that $700,000-$800,000 home, but you're not stuck with those four options that you have. I know you guys are moving. I don't think it's even open yet. Is your decorating center open yet in the new building that you're at?
16: No, we still have our one in the old building.
14: Yeah.
16: End of year, we should have that. Okay, the new decorating center.
14: When you go in there and maybe it's your second, third, fourth home, you've figured it out, what you know you want. So, and I can't wait to get into the new place, because if it's anything like the training center that I was at, I know you guys are going to overdo it. I've been in the old one, and the old one's nice. I mean, it gives you a lot of options. It's nice and bright. That's one of the things that I learned from you guys, is compared to some of the other builders, you know, the lighting in there, if you get natural light, that's a lot different than the fluorescent lighting. Those are the kind of things that people don't think about, because is this blue or is this gray? You know, those kind of things. Anyway, I regress here. you do have that next level too, to where people can customize things. Give me some of the ways that people can customize. Let's start with the interiors, but I also want to talk about, okay, here's the floor plan. This family room is 12 feet. It's 20 feet wide. You guys give the option, hey, here's an extra 2 feet, and here's the options that that may happen with. Mm-hmm. If you go with some of the other builders, they'll say, no, sorry, we can't do that. Tell us some of the different customizations that people can do on the next level.
16: That is our specialty. So a lot of people, they'll come in and they look at a floor plan and they just want bigger. They have a certain square footage that they have in mind that they want for this house. So I've had people add an 8-foot extension off the entire back of the house and then go ahead and do it on the second floor too. We will add, you know, a scullery, which the messy kitchen. So it's like a second kitchen in your
14: scullery.
16: House.
14: We're getting
16: scullery.
14: Okay. Messy kitchen is kind of an old
18: kitchen.
14: Thing.
18: Yeah.
16: I personally built my house and I added, you know, we had a very nice sized pantry. I extended the whole thing because I didn't want refrigerators in my kitchen. Mm-hmm. So my refrigerators are actually in my pantry, which I love, by the way. My parents said I was going to regret it. But we can do any of that. I mean, big structural changes. Now, sometimes it would require, we have to draw it. You know, we have to do a special drawing to make sure they all work together. And that's probably the hardest part about it is just making sure we put it all together since we aren't fully custom. You know, you get a lot of different options and then we have to look at the full picture and say, okay, well, we're going to need to do something special for this. Make sure that we get it off to an engineer to make sure that it's going to be, you know, we're going to have the right amount of columns and steel in the house. So we do big things like that. And then also in the design center, although we have tons of options, some people come in, they went crazy on Pinterest and they've got a very specific, you know, idea of what they want. We can also source those things. I did a 42-inch sink because I wanted a really big sink.
14: It's called a bathtub.
16: Yeah. Just to put the kids in there, you know. Yeah. But we can accommodate bigger and smaller customizations to really make sure it works for you. Sometimes there's, you know, religious reasons someone needs something in their house, and we're able to accommodate a lot of those things where other builders just can't.
14: Yeah. And again, that's what I want to make sure how we differentiate you guys with some of the others that are, and again, they don't even know enough to ask. And I'm going to put in my plug because we got a minute left on this. My plug is that take another set of eyes, get a realtor representation. You guys will accommodate realtor representation. It always helps to have that second set of eyes, and especially a seasoned person like myself who's been through this a million times. There's a lot of agents like my son who's 6 months in right now. He has no idea the difference between a Rockford and an MI and an Epcon and a Romanelli and Hughes and things like that. It doesn't cost you anything. I hate to say it that way because I don't want to discount my services, but it doesn't change the price of the house. Is
16: correct.
14: That fair to say?
17: Absolutely.
14: So you might as well get somebody that has another set of eyes, but also we got great builders. They're honest. They want to see me bring other customers back here, so they're going to be good by me as well. So get representation.
16: Yep.
14: We'll be right back.
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21: Colonel Louis Nicola suggested that America might be better served by a monarchy, with Washington himself as king.

0: Far out to sea and not threatening any land. Had maximum sustained winds of 80 miles per hour, making it a Category 1 hurricane. Storm was standing out about 800 miles southwest of Mexico's Baja California Peninsula, moving northwest at 15 miles per hour. Iran's economy poised for more instability as the Trump administration tries to convince other countries to end all financial dealings with the Islamic Republic. A decision by the United Arab Emirates to suspend trade relations with Iran last week kickstarted the White House's latest attempt to isolate Tehran into submission. Iran has few other major trading partners it can turn to now. China is about the most capable of helping. This is SRN News.
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3: Welcome back to the Paul George Real Estate Show. And again, I'm Paul George, and I'm here today with Gina Cribb. You'd never know. Say something, Gina.
4: I talked in the last segment for a minute. I know.
3: Got any questions you want to ask him? Well, hold that thought here on these questions here. So we also have Lindsay Jones. She's the VP of Sales. And we got Ian, who is, what, sales manager?
5: Sales manager.
3: So you have to take care of all these people that are in the models?
5: Yeah. Yeah,
3: you're the one that teaches them, and you teach them, and da da da da. Okay, and you guys have been in the building industry for years, both of you.
5: Absolutely,
3: double digits yet? Anybody?
5: Yeah, I'm 15, roughly 15 years.
6: 23.
3: Yeah. You start when you were four,
6: right out of high school.
3: Yeah, well, that's right. You did say that. A good host would have listened and heard that before.
6: Some notes.
3: That's why I'm a real estate agent. Hey, a couple things before we get into more of what you do with Rockford. Tell us a little bit about yourself. What part of town do you live in? You have a family? What do you like to do?
6: So I currently live in Sunbury. I built a brand new Rockford home a couple years ago.
3: Good girl.
6: I know. I keep telling Ian he needs to do that.
5: Yeah. Not even and more about and that. More every day. Yeah. I know I need to.
6: And I have two kids. So I live with my husband there and my two kids. Jade is turning four in about 20 days. Uh-oh. And then Jax is six and just started kindergarten.
3: Uh-oh. That mean you got a pay raise because no daycare?
6: No, actually, my husband stays home.
3: Oh,
6: so,
3: good for you.
6: Yeah, he did not get a pay raise, though.
3: Well, me neither. No, but it's no sense of working for free if you can stay home.
6: Exactly.
3: You
6: know? Yeah.
3: How about you?
5: Yeah, I live in Aetna, so I'm an east sider.
3: Drive.
5: Yeah, it's a little bit of a drive. Well, I drive everywhere, right? All the community is all over town, so very much used to that. Lindsay makes fun of my house because I live in a 1950s ranch that has many, many problems. I've built new before. I just fell in love with that ugly little house.
6: He loves working weekends.
3: You've got
6: on
3: some
6: his
3: land?
6: House.
5: A little bit of land. So I've got an acre, but I've got a lot of space and green space around it. So it's kind of nice. But I wanted a pole barn for old cars and this stuff that you convince yourself that you need that space for. And I did that, but now I spend a lot of time working on a house. So there's a reason you buy new, and a lot of times it's to not live with all the projects.
3: How bad were you affected by the rain?
5: I had 2.5 feet of water in my front yard. So it was, I was out there. I didn't even worry about, trying to put the rain boots on. I just walked out and tried to unclog my drains. Yeah. And, you just live it for a while. I had to cut my sump pump and drain it onto the lake that was my front yard to keep my basement from flooding. But I did better than my neighbors. So
3: I can imagine.
5: Those are the downsides of old homes. But We do. We've got. I've got two kids. I've got a son who's nearly two, and then a daughter who's 5 months. So
3: you guys got youngins.
5: We're busy.
3: You guys got youngins for as long.

0: long as you've been in the business, you got youngins. That's
1: fine. We took our time. We're too busy with real estate in all those years. Yeah.
0: Good answer. Is that okay, Brian? All right, guys. Let's get back into a little bit about building and more specifically Rockford Homes. You know, I kind of teased a little bit about some of the efficiencies and some of the advantages of building. Why don't you kind of reiterate some of those and maybe go in a little deeper than what I thought? You know, one of the things that when I, you know, it was funny because I brought up Ryland Homes because they're easy to pick on because they're not around here anymore. They're probably some other name, but I remember my first new build I did, they were with them, and there was add-ons for air conditioning. You had to pay extra for air conditioning.
1: You've been making that joke lately, too.
0: Yeah.
1: And, you didn't make that optional.
0: And this one was an actual buy level, and the lower level was not finished. So they started with the bare bones, and their philosophy was, we want the buyers to make the decision to be able to do that. Some of the things that, you know, let's start with the basics that, you know, you kind of mentioned that here's the things that are included. I don't think people understand just the standards now are 100 times better than what they were even 10 years ago, the quality of the things that you put into homes. Once you kind of expouse on that a little bit about what goes into some of the basic features that 10 years ago they were upgrades, now they're kind of standard features.
2: Yeah, I think the biggest thing that's shifted is social media, right? So folks have access and can see what's being built or just a comparison tool. And so I think that's pushed the market to include more just in general. People want nice finishes and they expect that. And so it depends on the community that we're in, but we're doing, you know, nicer quality cabinets. You're doing, you know, with simple upgrades, you have soft close cabinetry. You've got big islands depending on the product that you're in. Granite or quartz countertops versus, you know, very basic laminate. And so we'll vary that product depending on community a little bit. Part of that's price point, but you're always going to have really nice quality finishes. And then when you go and look at homes, buyers now want finished basements, right? And so that's a very big thing to have a finished basement. And so we've started to offer that in a couple of our communities. So it's new for us, but in our Foxfire community, as well as our Wonderbrook community, we now finish basements and we're including those for free, which is pretty awesome. So, we want consumers to have nice things.
0: It's funny you mention that because of, again, we're talking about differences between now and then. You know, the basement warranties are a lot better than what they used to be. Mm-hmm. And now they're so good that basements are so tight, you can actually do finished basements. I mean, it used to be that, hey, you don't finish a basement until at least after a year you've been in the house and let it settle.
1: We've said that for 40 years.
0: Yeah,
1: but 5 years ago, we went from block basement walls to poured. Mm-hmm. That makes a huge difference in, you know, our comfort level saying, hey, we want to warrant this product, know that we're going to be giving something to someone that we're going to come back and fix. So that's why we made the move this year is we know that affordability is lower than we would like it to be. So what's less expensive? What's a way to give people the space they need? You build it into the basement. It's a lot less expensive than having to build, you know, width to the house or depth to the house. And even building up, it's a better way to get someone that rec room that they need or that additional bedroom that they need that we couldn't put upstairs due to affordability.
0: And on that point that people don't realize sometimes is that, okay, you guys can finish a basement. That goes into the price of the house. Mm-hmm. It goes into a mortgage. Mm-hmm. Whereas if you have an existing home and you have to finish your basement, you got 50 grand right there.
1: That's me.
0: That's out of your pocket.
1: I'm looking at that now. I'm like, well, got to pay cash for that. They didn't have the option when I built 2 years ago. So
3: I would say 50 is on the low end, too. Yeah. I mean, I've seen
0: it depends on the finish.
1: Basic.
0: Yeah. Yeah, that's pretty
3: just
0: basic.
3: Walls and carpet.
0: Walls, carpet, and maybe a ceiling.
2: 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So it's being built with the rest of the home. You're not dealing with the dust of doing it afterwards. And who knows what that third-party company is going to give you quality-wise. They could have a good reputation. You don't know. But you're going to see that build through the entire process. You're going to get the same warranties as the rest of your home, and it's brand new.
0: And that's another thing that you kind of touched on a little bit is some of the warranties. The warranties have gotten 100 times better, but again, if you have somebody come in and do a secondary basement finish and they have to move the HVAC or something like that on your house that's a year old, well, that may have voided the warranty on the new build. So if you guys do it all at once, you're in great shape to be able to say, yes, we're warranting that part of it. Just as a basic, what is Rockford's warranty? What is their warranty structure, whether it's on the house, whether it's on mechanicals, whether it's on the first year, all that fun stuff.
1: So we have a 1-year warranty, which is you're going to have two opportunities, one at 3 months to come through, and anything, a lot of times it's more settlement related issues, you know, door might not be closing correctly or just minor things of living in the house and seeing how things work. So we'll come back at 90 days and do a walkthrough and do some fixes if anything is on there. Then we also do one at 11 months. So within the first year, we have two warranty opportunities. And then after that, we have a 30-year waterproofing warranty on our basements, and we have a 15-year structural warranty. So that's for major structural, which we give all the information at closing. With these new houses, though, I mean, any actual structural item will show up pretty quickly if there was something. I don't know that we've had any structural warranty claims.
0: I've never seen one.
1: Yeah, I've never seen one either, especially with these newer homes. Now, I think those all were born from, you know, 30 years ago when people were building, felt that that was really necessary. Now it's kind of a marketing thing. Like we know what product we're giving you. We are confident in that product. And if there's ever a doubt, you know, we're getting a professional involved to make sure that everything is exactly as it should be to have a long lasting home.
0: Now, and again, the warranties are not important until you don't have to use them, I guess to say. It's nice to have that peace of mind. It's funny because people coming from Florida, coming from somewhere here, why do I need the house, you know, to come through at 11 months or something like that? I said, yeah, because we have weather here. The house breathes, you know, there's going to be things no matter what it is.
1: Why'd my concrete crack?
0: Yeah. That's normal. And again, those are the kind of things that we just need to explain to people and make them understand that it's almost like I want to go up to a buyer and say, you don't know how good you have it, you know, because of, you know, when I go into these existing homes and I see the I-beams in the basement and I see the, you know, the stains on the wall from, you know, where the sump pump was. You smell the dampness. Yeah. I mean, you just don't see that anymore. And again, people take that for granted. And if you can add another, you know, 900 square feet down in a basement that you'd have never used before, that, you know, the only thing I used it for was to keep my Christmas ornaments down there or something like that. Now you can actually live down there. And it doesn't feel like a basement anymore. So those are the kind of things I think that people need to, if you haven't looked for a while, now's the time to start looking and understanding what is available to you. I mentioned, 15, 16 different areas that you guys are in. What's coming, I guess to say? I want to ask you all the fun stuff. You mentioned Dayton, and that doesn't have anything to do with people that are probably listening to this, but it kind of goes to show that, hey, your product's good enough to where we can expand and we're going to show it off to other people. Is there any other places in the Columbus area that you guys have any land acquisitions or anything like that that we might hear about?
1: So we will be having the townhomes that Ian mentioned earlier coming in Glen Ross area next year, hopefully.
0: I think those are going to be a huge, huge product for
1: Olentangy schools.
0: Oh, that's in Olentangy.
1: Yep.
0: It's not in the Buckeye Valley or Delaware City, huh?
2: No. If you can find affordability in Olentangy schools, it's a winning combination, right?
0: Mm-hmm. So I'm sure that's why you guys are all excited about that.
1: Yeah, we have Arrowhead coming, so Sunbury. We're going to be building on the Arrowhead Golf Course.
0: I didn't know that.
1: Yeah, so that's, I think, in zoning right now. We should hopefully have something later next year. What else we have?
0: You're in my neck of the woods there.
2: Tarleton?
1: Oh, yeah. So Tarleton Meadows, we just finished up our Hilliard property, Tarleton Meadows, a high-end community. We were there for, I don't know, 5 years or so. Six, Brian is saying. and we just finished that up. Actually had our last closing last week there. We are going to be taking another property right next door to it. So we'll be expanding Tarleton here. I mean, I would say it's more likely 2028 with that one. We have a few other, I think, townhome opportunities. Oh, Marysville. Marysville will be coming. So it's a huge property. I think it's 500 some lots that'll be with a couple other builders. Multi-use, really, it'll have amenities, things like that out in Marysville.
0: Speaking of amenities, when you guys start with a subdivision that, I don't know if you share or maybe it's your own, how do you enhance the neighborhood itself? Okay, here's the house. What are some of the things that you put into a lot of your neighborhoods that people just take for granted sometimes?
1: Walking paths, open space. We're very careful to, you know, if we're developing in a community, we want it to be as attractive as possible. You know, what long term are people looking for? And I think the biggest pushback on new homes, like usually what someone will say when they walk in the door is, well, I want privacy. The houses are too close together, things like that. You do have to try and pack houses into communities to make it affordable. That's what it's all about. So if we're able to give kind of a give and take there. So maybe you're a little closer to your community or your neighbor, you're going to have reserve area, walking trails, pickleball, playground, all of those things out of your back door. Maybe not in your yard, but available that you can, that's close by. So that can be a good benefit when, you know, you're coming, especially from, like, let's say Ian, when he buys a new home, and he's coming from his acre property with privacy, you know, a little trade off there.
2: Yeah. I would say like our entry monumentation is a big thing as well.
0: Yeah.
2: Driving into a neighborhood and it kind of having a sparse or simple entry monumentation, monument sign, or just not a lot of emphasis on that doesn't feel quite as good as when you have really nice kind of rolling hills and fencing and a big sign coming into that neighborhood that's lit. It just makes you feel good about your investment and the community you're driving into and live in.
0: And that's kind of where I always go back to my buyers. How does this feel? And again, you guys kind of enhance that by landscaping, by, you know, the variety of houses that you see. I know you don't build the exact same house right beside each other. Things like that, that sometimes people can't verbalize. They like, I don't know why this one feels so much better. And maybe it, like you said, it has a little bit of topography. Maybe it's got a street light. And I'm sure it's all community specific, but it's, those are the kind of things that go into when somebody says, I'm going to flatten a piece of farmland and put a bunch of houses there. Well, it's a lot more than that these days. Mm-hmm. And that's what people got to understand. Every builder, it seems, and their brother offers below market financing. Is that available on a Rockford home? And especially, speaking of that, do you guys do spec homes? Meaning that, do you guys build homes on speculation with no buyers for them? Is there any more enhancements on financing when it comes to that as compared to new construction?
2: Yeah, when you're looking at a spec home, typically buyers are buying those, I would say, in the last 60 days or so. And so the shorter the period of time between the completion of construction and you're signing off, you're going to have a little bit lower interest rate. So that's just kind of built into the market, which is nice. What we offer our buyers is what's called flex cash. And so buyers typically would either use that towards options or use that to buy down the rate, or a combination of both. It's really whatever is going to fit them best for their family. And so certainly, if you use the flex cash towards rate, it's going to get really a really aggressive rate for you. And I think that's what's going to save consumers the most, you know, month over month. But many times buyers just like to use that money and take it off the overall balance because they've had conversations with friends and family. And I think a lot of times that's what sways them into thinking whether rates are going to come down a little faster or not. And we want them to choose ultimately what fits best.
0: Yeah,
1: and we have four preferred lenders too. So a big difference with Rockford and other builders is that we have four choices that are not our builders, it's not our lender.
0: They compete too then.
1: Yeah, they compete for your business, but we're not forcing you to use, you know, the lender that is owned by the builder.
0: Well, and again, that happens a lot, and there's advantages and disadvantages. I like the flexibility because of, especially on the second and third homes, they've sold their big home. They got a big chunk of money to put down, and sometimes they just want the lower price. Mm-hmm. And so, yeah, we can refinance a loan if it comes to that because it's not as much as what we thought. So when we come back, I'm going to hit you guys with some really quick hit questions, and it's going to be yes, no, maybe. I got my 30 questions. I'll be right back.
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0: Welcome back to the Paul George Real Estate Show. And again, I'm Paul George. And today we are talking with Rockford Homes. We got Lindsay Jones and Ian Temple from Rockford. And we are talking about some of the variety of the things they do and maybe something that's a little bit different as compared to some of the other builders in the city. I do want to mention a couple of my sponsors right now. One of them is Anne Marie at Lifestyle Home Loans. And I mentioned them because of they are the lender that is, if you're 62 years old or older, you can buy a brand new Rockford home. Let's just say it's $500,000. And if you're 65 years old, you may have to only put $375 down. And you don't have any mortgage payments for the rest of your life. I know one of their lenders offers that same product, but Anne Marie has been doing this. She's the one that's kind of known all around the country. And again,
1: we've worked with her before.
0: You've worked with her before. Yeah. 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They do seminars, they do webinars, they do Zoom calls. They'll come out to your house and talk to you about the product. It is something that you need to get educated with if that's something that appeals to you. My other sponsors, Nick and Craig at Thrive. That's their old name.
3: Lower
0: Mortgage. Okay. Mm. Keep me in line there.
3: Yes, lower.com. So,
0: yeah, but if you go to Columbus team at Lower Mortgage, get a hold of them to get pre-qualified for a loan. Start out there. See how much you can afford. And even if they can't help you with the new construction, they can kind of say, okay, my lender says our budget is $550,000. They can use that as well, and they don't mind that at all. They do it all the time. Nick and Craig just helped me with, well, they're helping me with somebody who's got a couple of blips on their credit, and they are kind of showing them, okay, in the next 30 days, here's the steps you need to take. Give them a call, 614-431-3164. Nick and Craig are, they're counselors, basically. They do mortgages, but they will walk you through the whole process. All right, guys, speaking of the whole process, I began the show about talking about the parade of homes that's coming up. You guys have, I call them entries, but they're offsite parade of homes. Mm-hmm. You know, again, I keep going back to my younger days when they
1: were
0: all,
1: the
0: yeah, when you had, you know,
1: pre-COVID.
0: 10 to 18 homes and you just walk in and out of one. Now you actually go to where you might be prone to want to live. Do you guys have... You guys are participating. Where are some of those?
1: So we have four locations on the parade this year, and we're doing Pickerington, which is Sycamore Grove. Mm-hmm. We're doing Pataskala, which is Hazelton Crossing. And then we have Jerome Village Astor, which is one of our most popular plans that shows there, so we have to show that one. And then we also have Stockdale Farms, which is more on the north side, still Olentangy Schools. And that's going to also introduce one of our newest communities we'll have in the next couple months. Third acre lots in Olentangy Schools.
0: Wait, bigger lots in Olentangy Schools?
1: Yep.
3: Wow.
0: You can't do that.
1: Some half acre, which just does not exist. So we're really excited about that one coming on.
0: Well, one of the things that I love about the Parade of Homes is that people get to actually walk in on their own dime, I guess to say. That doesn't stop you from walking in right now. The models are there right now.
1: Yeah.
0: Is that right?
2: Absolutely.
0: Yeah. And what you got to do is get out. Tell them that you're working with Paul.
1: Obviously.
0: Always tell them that kind of stuff. But at the end of the day, you can't just, you know, builders have gotten great with virtual tours and things like that. Even if it's something that you think you might want to see, go out and see it.
2: Absolutely.
0: You know, go to the model, get engaged. It has a different feel. And, you know, I'll send people, you know, you're talking about certain floor plans. You guys may have a model of it in Pickerington, even though they're going to build it in Olentangy.
1: Mm-hmm. Mm-hmm.
0: Do you see that a lot, where you're sending people from one place to the other?
1: Absolutely.
0: Okay.
1: And we have, you know, model hours. We also have the opportunity for Enter Now, which is they can actually self-tour. So if it's a day that our model is closed, which is Thursday, Fridays, you can tour a model, and you just kind of sign up and at the door using a QR code, and you can walk through our model home. Even later at night. So, you know, if it's after work and models are usually closed at that time, we have it available for you to go through.
0: See, you learn something new every day. I did not know that.
1: Yeah.
0: That's good to know. And I'm sure you have cameras and everything like that in there too. But no, if you get the QR code, I knew
1: Don't
0: that's when you know people are coming in and out of there. How many different models do you have in the city?
1: I think we're at 10 right now. 10 or 11.
2: 10 models.
1: Yeah.
2: So
0: people, you have no excuse not to.
2: Absolutely. They need to make it out, check out all of our communities, check out our models, have a lot of opportunities.
1: And check out the website. Honestly, our website is award-winning. It's one of, if you were to be builder shopping, you're going to get so much information from our website. Brian has done an excellent job, but it's super easy to use, and you can do an interactive floor plan on it. 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
0: Yeah, and this information society that we have now, people are pretty much, they got a good idea when they come in to see you guys, if they've done their homework, saying that, hey, this is the floor plan we think we like. Can you show us where this is at and tell us some of the benefits of those kind of things?
1: Mm-hmm.
0: So real quick, I said, when I go in with a buyer, I've got, now I'm up to 33 questions that I give a buyer saying, I know the answers to most of these questions, but at the end of the day, buyers don't. So these are basic questions. If somebody goes into a model and says that the first time they go in, how long would you say it goes from there to the next step, which is viewing models, to getting educated, to writing a contract, to opening the door of their new home?
1: It will depend on the person, but it depends. So no, it's I would say average 2 to 4 weeks. I mean, it depends on if you're ready to go, you've picked out your model. Some people walk in, they're like, I want a Bradford. I know I want that. And then we just start talking about that, price them out that day. You could potentially buy a home that day if you wanted to. We'd love that. But no rush. It's actually pretty easy to work with our reps, and they will answer all the questions, all the customization you might be interested in, tell you what other people have done, just to help guide you and get you the perfect home.
0: Okay. If somebody wants more information on Rockford Homes, I'm guessing the website.
1: Website's the best place. We
0: and
1: have
0: net.net, isn't it?
1: No, it's .com.
0: It is .com.
1: We're big kids now. We have .com.
0: There you go. Rockfordhomes.com.
1: Yes.
0: I wonder how much that cost. Because I thought it was always net.
1: It was. It was for a very long time.
0: That's what I looked up. So.
1: It still works. .net still works if you want to be cool.
0: Well, thanks for coming in, guys. And hopefully you get some people out to some Rockford Homes.
1: We'll
0: see you next week.
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16: Breaking news this hour from townhall.com. I'm Michael Harrington. A federal appeals court ruling is triggering a new fight over political advertising rates, with both parties pressuring local TV stations ahead of the 2026 midterms. Here's correspondent Ron Taylor.
17: The Fourth Circuit overturned an FCC rule allowing political parties and super PACs to receive the same discounted rates as individual candidates. Axios reports Democrats are saying stations could face campaign finance violations if they offer outside groups those discounts. Republican attorneys disagree, calling the Democratic warning legally unsupported and threatening complaints against stations that change their policies. Republicans plan to appeal the ruling, which could determine how far campaign dollars go this fall. Ron Taylor reporting.
16: New York City Mayor Zoran Mamdani is taking another shot at Amazon, and critics warn shoppers could pay the price. Correspondent Richard Boyd.
18: Mayor Mamdani supports a Teamsters-backed bill requiring Amazon to directly hire delivery couriers. One study estimates the mandate could add $664 a year to the average New York household's costs, while putting up to 5,000 jobs at risk. Critics say the policy could drive operations out of the city, making delivery slower and more expensive. Richard Boyd reporting.
16: Iran's economy is poised for more instability as the Trump administration tries to convince other countries to end all financial dealings with the Islamic Republic. A decision by the UAE to suspend trade relations with Iran last week kickstarted the latest effort by the administration. Tropical storm Carina has strengthened into a hurricane in the Pacific Ocean. The National Hurricane Center says it could become a major storm this week. Carina is currently far out to sea and not threatening land. It had maximum sustained winds this morning of 80 miles per hour. More on these stories at townhall.com.
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16: Iceland's voters rejecting a referendum to restart negotiations to join the European Union. RUV, the national broadcaster, says opponents defeated the measure by a margin of about 53% to 47%. The result will put the issue to rest for the second time in about a decade after a Eurosceptic government ended EU talks. The referendum was held amid all kinds of various concerns. Opponents cite fishing rights and existing benefits for the EU's single market, while supporters argued for economic stability and closer ties with Europe. Guinea-Bissau is voting in a referendum to decide on granting new presidential powers. This comes ahead of December's general election, which aims to return the nation to democracy after last year's coup. The military government seized power following a disputed election. If passed, the new constitution will grant more powers to the president and reduce parliamentary representation. News and analysis at townhall.com.
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20: And we'll never stop fighting to lower costs for working families, because Ohio's his home. Apoorva Ramaswamy knows why her husband fights for us.
2: No one knows Vivek like I do. 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He went to public schools that taught him to work hard. This state gave him opportunities he could never have dreamed of. It's why Vivek cares so much about fighting for all of us. Because the system's rigged against the people we care about, and that's not fair. I know how much he cares about improving people's lives and how much he loves this state. That's why we need him as governor.
20: Fighting for his home and all Ohioans. 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
23: Near the end of the Revolutionary War, George Washington received a letter from one of his own officers. Colonel Louis Nicola suggested that America might be better served by a monarchy, with Washington himself as king. Washington firmly rejected the idea. He had spent years leading Americans in a fight for independence from a monarchy. He would not see that victory end with America creating a king of its own. He understood that the cause of the revolution was greater than any one man. His example reminds us that power can be offered, earned, or taken. But character determines whether we use it for ourselves or remain faithful to something greater.
24: The following program is pre-recorded.
25: Morning, glory, and evening, grace, America. I'm Hugh Hewitt, starting off this portion of the Big Weekend Review program with our friend Ben Domenech, who is the opinion editor at The Daily Wire. He's a Fox News contributor. He's the host of the Big Ben podcast, so that's on a July-August hiatus, I think, owing to the fact there are babies running around the Domenech household. Ben, I want to start with a question I've reserved for you, because you know sports and a lot of my guests don't. I am too close to the Deshaun Watson catastrophe to comment on it. Did it break through to national news? If so, how is it framed, and what do you think about it?
26: It's absolutely broken through the national news, and particularly because of that press conference. The idea that at this point, at this stage, you would have Deshaun Watson coming out and basically saying, "Don't boo me," at the same time that this is, this whole situation is playing out in front of us. It's an embarrassment, unfortunately. I'm sorry to say. By the way, I have a lot of respect for that franchise. The draft that they've done recently, in particular, their talent selection has been great. So it's the kind of situation where if you had a stable quarterback in that role, it would be something that, they would be a frisky team considered going into this season.
25: Frisky. Did you watch Taven Green last night?
26: Sorry?
25: Did you watch Taven Green, their fourth quarterback from Arkansas? Kid's got legs. 6 foot six and a 44-inch jump.
26: I saw him at Arkansas, and he does, yes. But look, here's the situation. Deshaun Watson, at this point, we have to just say, he is something that has actually, I think, been somewhat beneficial to other owners in the NFL.
25: Oh, okay.
26: That deal is the signature deal for why you do not have guaranteed contracts, which is something that the players obviously wanted. Something that they, they would like to move in the direction of the NBA and of other leagues. He is a number one, the absolute avatar of why you do not do that. And I think he's done. And the other thing is, it's not just the attitude. It's not just the fact that I just don't think he's ever going to be the quarterback that he used to be. But I think that his attitude toward the city, you have the right as a fan, Hugh, to boo that man. It is your right. You are paying the freight to get into that stadium. If you don't like the way that he's playing, if you don't like the guy, you can boo him. And the other thing is, the comparison has been made over the course of this by ESPN and others to the experience of Michael Vick. Well, I'm a Michael Vick fan. I was a Michael Vick fan when he was at Virginia Tech. I was a fan, you know, throughout his NFL career. I wasn't a fan when he hung an enormous amount of points with one of the greatest starting plays of all time throw to Deshaun Jackson on my Washington Redskins. But it's one of these situations where Vick went to prison. You know, he actually, you know, he paid his due for his crime in terms of what he went through, and, you know, no excuses for it. He gets a chance to, you know, make a comeback, and that's what he did. Lots of people go through bad experiences in sports. They make mistakes. They do bad things, but they pay for it. And in the case of Deshaun Watson, I think even though he has paid out, you know, a significant amount of money, I don't know what the actual total amount is, you know, over the course of this scandal, I don't think that people feel like he actually paid the price for it. And I think that that today is going to be something that still continues to hang over him.
25: Okay, I have a question for you about Vic. Did he ever express remorse? Because I think the thing that broke me, I didn't like the deal, I've never liked the deal, but what broke me is in the course of the self-pity press conference from Saturday, he said, he was asked, do you have any regrets? He said, I have no regrets about
26: no
25: anything
26: regrets.
25: In my life.
26: I mean, that's insane. Of course, no, Vic absolutely expressed remorse. The only thing I'll say in Vic's defense is that the vast majority of the worst things that were happening were things his friends were doing that he was allowing to happen. But he was allowing it to happen. And so the thing that you know, you have going on there is one where, you know, this is a guy who came from a very poor area and unfortunately had a lot of bad friends, which is the kind of thing that you see in sports quite a lot. But when it comes to Deshaun, he absolutely should be full of remorse and have a ton of regret. And he's never had that conversation with any of the fans. And now to be so defensive, and to be, you know, acting as if he's the victim because he's getting booed, I just think it's absurd. And yes, it did break out, you know, nationally. And I think for all, you know, a lot of people, you know, who pay attention to this, you know, look, not a lot of good things happening in Ohio related to the NFL lately, in case you hadn't noticed.
25: Okay, I got one more question for you on this. I've been trying to think of a legitimate football. I want Todd Monken to succeed. He's 62 years old. He's never been a head coach in the NFL. He's put in his dues. He's a motivator. He's a smart offense. I want him to succeed. I thought maybe their play was let Watson play a few games, get some value, and trade him to a desperate team that's in a playoff hunt before 11-11 trade deadline and get a third or fourth round choice. That's not an option now. He's going to get blown out of the stadium in three weeks.
26: I think you're completely right. And to be quite honest, that would have been a smart play for them, just given the experience that we've seen in recent years, where you're hauling, you know, can we give a call to Philip Rivers? You know,
25: right?
26: You know,
25: Joe Flacco
26: being asked, Joe Flacco getting traded, you know, within the season, Bo Nix going down right before, you know, an AFC championship with a situation where, you know, if they had had a better backup, they might have been able to make it to the Super Bowl. And I think that's a situation that is absolutely going to happen again this season. You know, knock on wood that it's not your team for all the listeners, but it is something that they could have done. I think in this scenario, now that he's made himself even more toxic somehow, I just don't think that that's something that's in the cards. And
25: I don't think anyone wants him. That leads me to Hassan Piker, the second radioactive person of the week. Hassan Piker today said, I support the Houthis. If that makes me an effing terrorist, then I'm a terrorist. That's the latest. It's like the greatest hits parade of a psycho. Is he hurting the Democratic Party nationally or just El Sayed? And if El Sayed wins, what kind of a disaster is that for the Democrats? Because I think he's a radical, and I don't think he's very bright.
26: So I think Hassan Piker is hurting Democrats nationally. And the reason that I say that is because had El Sayed not won, I don't think that he would be as useful to Republicans as part of the narrative that they are starting to establish. Alex Castellanos was on Special Report earlier this week, and I thought that he made a very good point, which is that Republicans now have a narrative about radicalism on the Democratic side that they did not have previously. That, you know, even when you've got candidates, House candidates who are saying crazy things, who are winning in various places, that's fine. But when you nominate someone for the Senate in Michigan who has the views of El Sayed, and he's got all these people around him including most prominently Hassan Piker, who is right now the equivalent of like an online, the influence level that he has is significant, Hugh. You should not underestimate it. He is Rush Limbaugh at this point for the online podcast streamer audience on the left. And that's something that I think allows Republicans to basically point at everything that he says and say, well, what do you think about that? You campaigned with him. You know, are you cool with this? And that's something that, you know, has been used against Republican candidates in the past by people that they've campaigned
25: for. Oh, Todd Akin and Christine O'Donnell and Mark Foley.
26: Yeah. But this now gives Republicans nationally, I think, a narrative about the nature of the Democratic coalition that is one that they should feel uncomfortable with. And that, you know, combined with the sort of hostage video approach from Hakeem Jeffries in reaction to just having a casual conversation with Jared Kushner, who doesn't even have a job in this administration, is something that I think indicates where this party is going and the nature of the radicalism of their base.
25: So, Ben, this week on Monday, just to make sure I knew what I was talking about, Dwayne helped me get on Twitch. And so I streamed a segment of the show. Not doing that again. It's insane. It's so chaotic. There's no linear thought. There's no argument. Do you ever go on Twitch?
26: Only when I have to for a news-related reason, let's put it that way.
25: Okay, so...
26: No, I'm not a fan.
25: It can't possibly produce good thinking. It's too chaotic.
26: Oh, of course. And it's also designed to reward sort of the worst instincts of the way that people interact. You know, it's fly by night. It's crazy. It's constant. It's pinging and it's, you know, doing all these different, it's a cacophony of people just yelling things. And it just, I understand why some people are addicted to it. I find it to be, both, depressing in the fact that it's as popular as it is. And also, I think that it's mind-numbing. I do not like Twitch at all.
25: I think it's a stupid machine. I think if you're on there, you will become stupid.
26: Yeah, it's the equivalent of, to me, it's the equivalent of the person who's sitting at the slot machine in a really bad
25: game. Oh, well said. Great.
26: Hitting the button over and over and over again.
25: Great analogy. I'll be right back with Ben. I'm going to talk to him during the break about our unanimous American category. And then on the other side, we'll be talking about the success in the battle for the Strait of Hormuz. Don't go anywhere, America. I'm Hugh Hewitt. That's Ben Domenech. Follow Ben on X at BDominich. Like and subscribe to the Big Ben podcast. Read him at the Daily Wire. I'll be right back.
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7: You know a thing or two about the moments in life that matter. 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

0: $4.4 million in 1995 to about $570,000 in 2024. Now, many Republicans want to extend work requirements across federal assistance programs for non-disabled adults with independence, not dependency, as the goal. Ken Lorman reporting.
1: Bad weather temporarily hampered aerial rescue operations in Nepal yesterday as the search for thousands of missing people in areas devastated by catastrophic flooding along the border with China continues. Rescue workers and military personnel have been working around the clock since last Wednesday. Tropical Storm Carina strengthening into a hurricane in the Pacific Ocean today. The National Hurricane Center says it could become a major storm before the week is out. Right now, it's a Category 1 and not near land. This is SRN News.
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0: It's that time of the year again. We were so confused last week. Chris, you too, because I'm throwing you in on the mix, because we thought for some reason, now some college football games were played yesterday. There were some of those games on the big screen, but Ohio State, we thought, started last weekend, or which would have been yesterday. But it doesn't. It starts this coming weekend. So remember, Chris, I'm like, let's play the Buckeye fight song as we come out to the show. And you were like, oh, yeah. And you played it, right?
1: Yep.
0: And then we were had a moment. We're like, wait a minute. Wait, no. That's the following weekend. So are you guys ready for Buckeye football season? Another season in different polls. They are the preseason number one team in the nation. Will they end up that way? It's so different now that playoffs, because you can lose throughout the season. It doesn't matter as much as it used to. As long as you're in those playoffs, you can go all the way. So we'll see. Ohio State's definitely loaded with talent again. So one of the questions today, we want you guys to call in and let us know what you think at 614-793-1957. We're just curious. Who was your favorite all-time Ohio State football player? Chris, I'm going to ask you, first of all, who do you think? If you had to pick one all-time great Buckeye.
1: Well, I would say it's between two, but it's definitely Braxton Miller. Also because I had a class with him at Ohio State.
0: So you saw him as a player and a person.
1: Yeah.
0: And he actually went to class.
1: Yes, he did.
0: Okay, that's a good thing.
1: Yeah.
0: Just kidding. Who else?
1: James Laurinaitis.
0: Really?
1: Oh yeah. I loved him on defense.
0: Well, you have to love that he's on staff now.
1: That's even better. Even better, and they can teach him how to tackle.
0: Yeah, that's true. I think a lot of people love James Laurinaitis and his dad, the Animal. You know, they were so excited when he was recruited to come and be a Buckeye, and he definitely left a legacy. I'm going old school. If I had to pick one of my or the favorite Buckeye, I'd have to go with the only two-time Heisman Trophy winner in the entire country, Archie Griffin. I don't know how you get bigger or better than Archie. Funny story, when I was working at Channel 4, when I just started there, and one of the assignments I had, I was supposed to go and interview Archie. And I'm like, oh my gosh, I'm so excited. I get to actually meet number 45. I get to meet the Archie Griffin. So we go to his office and we interview him. And I told him, I said, I am so excited to meet you. Oh my gosh, I can't believe I get this opportunity. And the photographer I was with was like so embarrassed. Because you're not supposed to act like that. You're supposed to be a professional. You're a reporter, Mindy. You don't act like that. I'm like, oh yes, I do. I'm meeting Archie Griffin. There's no shame in my game. I didn't care. It was such an honor to meet such a legend. So if you want to call us up and let us know who your favorite all-time Buckeye is, maybe you've just enjoyed through the years watching this football player play, or maybe like Chris, you met him as a person and you just respected that too. We're taking those calls at 614-793-1957. We have the ladies from the Avenue Wellness Center. Do you guys have a favorite Buckeye?
2: See, I was at school when Archie was playing.
0: Did he go to class?
2: Yeah.
0: So they did back then.
2: Yeah.
0: You did everything right.
2: So Archie and Randy Gradishar, and I mean, there were a number of greats on the team back then.
0: Yeah.
2: But yeah, that's when I was in school. So I got to actually see him play. Of course, I was up in the nosebleed section.
0: So are you
2: going
0: with Archie?
2: Oh, absolutely.
0: Kimberly, what about you?
3: Probably Eddie George.
0: Oh, that's another great one.
3: Yeah. 1,800 yards rushing. I mean, come on.
0: Yeah, exactly. And such a nice guy, too. And he's done so much for Central Ohio. Yeah, our list could go on and on, but we definitely want to hear from you. So give us a call. Let us know who your favorite all-time fave Buckeye is. So this is a huge day for me. Boots is out because he is celebrating this long extended, I think it started Friday, Saturday, going into today, his 40th year class reunion.
2: Oh, he's so old.
0: Say he's my age, Kimberly. I know. What are you saying? So he's off today. He is celebrating that 40th anniversary. I'm sure he's having a great time, and I'm sure he is the blast of his reunion. I'm sure he's just having an outstanding time. But as I said, it's a huge day for me because I've been waiting for this day for nearly 6 months. Cammie Jo, my daughter, is in the air as we speak right now.
2: Yes.
0: She's flying home from Italy.
2: Yay.
0: And, you know, as a mom, you worry. You just worry about getting on that flight, first of all, not missing it, sleeping in, because she had to say goodbye to all her teammates, because she's been over in Italy playing professional softball. And I'm sure that the night just never ended last night. And I'm watching Life 360 the whole time. I'm like, please get on that plane. Make sure. Then you got to go through customs. And she's flying back alone.
2: Yeah.
0: So I went with her over there initially, but now she's doing it all by herself. But I want to read you guys something. She put this on Instagram, this story. Let me see. I took a picture because I thought it was such a meaningful little post. And I was very proud that she put it. She put a big collage of so many different pages of pictures of all of these moments with her and her teammates from Italy. And granted, she just met them about 5.5 years ago. And she just said, so thankful that God doesn't give us the spirit of fear, or I would have never found so much love across the world. Thank you, Bellotte Softball.
2: Oh, that's
0: so
2: awesome.
0: Isn't that a nice thing to say? And I'm sure that when she left last night, she had two games yesterday, when the final game was played and they had a party, a going away party for Cammy, and they want to know if she's coming back next year. Well, there's an announcement that I can now tell you what she's doing next year. A lot of people have been asking me, is she going back to Italy? The answer is no, because just about a month or so or 2 months ago, she got this random call out of the blue by two University of Tennessee softball players, or not softball players, but coaches, who quit their jobs because they're starting this professional softball team in Knoxville, Tennessee.
2: That's fantastic.
0: And they had a core of girls who they wanted to be on this team. There were six girls that they reached out to, and Cammy was one of them. They're like, we've watched her play, we followed her career as a Buckeye, and they're only reaching out to girls from Oklahoma, Clemson, Mississippi State, Florida State, and our little Cammy Jo.
2: Oh, that's awesome.
0: So they want her to be part of this team, and then they held tryouts for other positions, and they wanted her to sign on this big screen in front of all these girls who were trying out. They had a dinner for. And so they wanted her to say some words while she accepted this position. And it is an outstanding opportunity, because yes, she'll be able to play professional softball in the United States of America with the PSL League, which is the Professional Softball League. But she's also, on the off season, going to be given the opportunity to coach and train 10U, 14U, 12U, 16U, these younger girls.
2: That's awesome.
0: That's what she's all about.
2: Sure.
0: So Chris, play. This is a little bit about what she said to this room full of softball players and coaches and trainers. Go ahead, Chris.
4: So that's what really makes this opportunity so special for me, and I can't wait to get to Knoxville to be a part of something that's not only going to impact professional softball, but also the lives of a lot of younger girls who want to get into sports. I'm incredibly grateful that God isn't finished yet with my time being a softball player, and I can't wait to get down to Knoxville and bring my cowboy boots and my cowboy hat and get down there and
0: and start playing. So you know what? I'm not done, you guys. I'm not done as a mom getting to watch her play. I won't have to travel quite as far as Italy, because Knoxville's only 5.5. But isn't that cool?
3: That's wonderful. And she is such a good example to the young women. It's wonderful.
0: Thank you, Kimberly. I appreciate it.
3: It's really true.
0: So now we just need her to land, and land safely. Her plane comes in around midnight tonight, so I'll be just dying to hug this thing. I can't wait to see her here in the great United States of America. All right, if you guys are feeling full of fatigue for whatever reason, maybe it's cancer treatments, maybe it's just something that you've been going through and you want to feel like yourself again, we have the best advice from the ladies at the Avenue Wellness Center. That's coming up next. And what about bug bites? I want to talk about those too, because bugs are everywhere right now. We are back in a moment. 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We'll be right back.
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0: We are remembering and we are honoring Dolly Parton all day today from 2 o'clock to 5 o'clock. In fact, our Rivia game, which is our trivia game on the radio, that's why we call it Rivia, will be all about Dolly Parton.
3: Love
0: but
3: her.
0: Right now, at this moment, it's all about you because we are talking to the Avenue Wellness Center, and they don't spell it A-V-E-N-U-E. They'll stop after the U. Why, Rebecca?
2: Because the focus is on you.
0: Because the focus is on you, folks. And there are so many people probably listening right now that every day is a chore because of how you're living your life. Because for one reason or another, you're in pain. And you guys deal with this all the time. Mm-hmm. People come to you because of inflammation, all kinds of different issues. Maybe mm-hmm. they've received cancer treatments and they don't feel like themselves afterwards. Yeah. What do you tell them? What can they do?
3: Well, the number one enemy for any of us is systemic inflammation, and there are a lot of things that create more inflammation in the body, and it could be that it's lifestyle choices. It could be that it's just an underlying medical condition. It could be that you have exposure to different toxins that's creating inflammation in your body, and so we really try very hard to focus at a cellular level on inflammation in general because that takes care of a lot of long-term and short-term issues. So that is one of the things that we target pretty quickly with hyperbaric oxygen therapy and other modalities that we have.
2: Inflammation actually impacts pain.
3: It does, very much so.
2: Because you can have nerves that are compressed because they're being pushed out of place by inflamed tissue.
3: Or pressed on.
2: Mm-hmm. And pressed on or whatever. Mm-hmm. I mean, but they're impacted by that inflammation. So we've had people who've come in who've had chronic pain who, after the first session, feel a tremendous relief in their pain level.
0: Now, when you say a session, mm-hmm. you're talking about hyperbaric chambers or different things?
2: It can be hyperbaric. It could be pulsed electromagnetic field therapy.
0: Break that down for us. And tell us the difference between hyperbaric and that other pulse thing you just said.
2: Okay. Well, I always say hyperbaric is the Maserati. You know, I mean, it's fast and it's much deeper and harder than other things sometimes. But it is oxygen, which is delivered under pressure. And when you deliver oxygen under pressure, your body is able to absorb a lot more oxygen than if you're just normally breathing. Or even if you're walking around with one of these little portable oxygen makers, that's not the same. Oxygen under pressure is received in your body in a different way. And it allows your blood plasma to carry, and if I'm correct, like 5 to 12 times the number of the amount of oxygen that's normally carried in your body. So it's a huge enhancement of the oxygen. Oxygen helps to drive the circulatory system, and the circulatory system is what controls inflammation. So you get more oxygen in, you get more circulation, you get less inflammation. You flush that out of the body.
3: Well, and what oxygen will do when it's pressurized is it will actually downregulate what's called cytokines, which are those inflammatory substances in the body that create the inflammation or the pain. And so hyperbarics will downregulate cytokines, and then it upregulates all of the healing factors. So it's doing multiple things at the same time. It also downregulates any infections, any bacteria, pathogens, viruses. And so that's why we can use it for long-term illness as well.
0: So Kimberly, you are a nurse practitioner.
3: I am.
0: And you offer free consultations when someone first comes to the Avenue Wellness Center.
3: Yes, ma'am.
0: When they first see you and you look them over and you talk to them, you realize their health history mm-hmm. and everything that they've been going through. Mm-hmm. Can you normally tell right away that you can help them and what they need at the Avenue?
3: Yes, I have a pretty good idea of what's going
0: That's
3: on
0: impressive.
3: Or what I suspect. And then we have many, many protocols. And so then I'll choose a protocol that's most appropriate for that person. And then if they understand and that they're comfortable with, we'll go ahead and start if they're a good candidate. But I've got to make sure they're a good candidate with their medical history and with what we call mechanical issues. So I need to look in their ears and make sure their ears will adjust accordingly to the hyperbaric pressure. So it's a bit of a three-step process, but we love it. And you know, anybody that wants to come in, we're going to spend some good quality time together, and we're going to go deep into the medical history, but we're also going to talk about, and not to make anybody uncomfortable, but what I need to know is how they sleep. Are you sleeping well? How are you dealing with stress? What kind of hydration do you have? What are you eating? Let's talk about that, because what they're dealing with could be all of those things or none of them, but let's find out.
0: So, Rebecca, let me ask you something, because I have heard of so many different cases, not just people in my own circle, but even outside it, too. You hear so many times they go to the doctor, and they don't know what the heck is wrong with them. And I think right. to myself, this is the year 2026. Shouldn't doctors in the medical world have a better grip on what we are experiencing, getting answers instead of never having those questions answered? Do you run into that a lot?
2: Well, unfortunately, the way the medical profession, not just doctors, but hospitals and everything, they're not geared really towards correcting the base problem. They're geared towards putting a Band-Aid over something, you know, trying to just get them to the next appointment. You know, okay, let's see if this helps it by masking the pain or masking the symptom, but not actually correcting the problem. And that's where the issue comes in, because when they give you one thing and then that drug has a side effect, then the next visit they end up and they give you something else to correct the side effect from the first one. And the next thing you know, you've got somebody who's on 10 drugs, 12 drugs. I mean, we've had people come in that are on 20 different drugs. And
0: oh my gosh.
2: Yes,
3: absolutely.
2: We really have.
3: Very common. It's called polypharmacy.
0: For how long are they supposed to take those drugs?
2: Well, you know, for example, a proton pump inhibitor, which is what people take if they have
3: GERD.
2: Acid, mm-hmm. GERD, you know, things like that.
0: What is GERD?
3: It's gastric, like acid reflux.
2: Yeah.
0: Okay.
2: So I
0: didn't know there was an actual term GERD for it.
2: Yeah.
0: See, you learned something new here on 98.9 The Answer on Real and Raw.
2: Well, I was speaking with this man at a barbecue, and he was saying, can you
0: How's
2: do anything
0: your GERD?
2: For me? And he said, you know, I've been on these proton pump inhibitors. And I said, how long? And he said, about 15 years.
3: Too long.
2: And I said, oh, my goodness. You know, if you read the label on proton pump inhibitors, the black box label, it says that you shouldn't take them more than 2 weeks out of a year.
3: They're supposed to be very short term. They have long-term repercussions for taking them.
0: But that's not what's happening.
2: Oh, no. And he said, my doctor says it's no problem. Just keep prescribing them. Well, they cause dementia.
3: They also cause bone loss, bone density loss.
2: All sorts of things. Mm-hmm. But once you get on these,
0: they have to be FDA approved? I would think so.
2: Well, that doesn't mean that the doctors read the labels and use them that way. They just keep prescribing them.
0: That, you know what, to me, that's not just sad, but it is really scary that that's the world that we live in.
2: It is.
0: Do you think, and I'm just going to throw that out there, do you think part of it is because doctors do get a kickback from any prescribed medicine?
2: Let me just say,
0: like the pharmaceutical companies?
2: I think maybe they used to, but anymore, I don't really think that's right. The case.
0: Really?
2: No, what I think it is that the hospitals have standard of care.
3: Right.
2: And this is a prescribed protocol that these doctors are to adhere to. So if someone comes in and their cholesterol is high, they are required to offer them or to prescribe for them statins.
0: Okay, hold that thought. We need to go to break. We're going to continue this conversation. And guys, if you have a question for these awesome ladies from the Avenue Wellness Center, call us up at 614-793-1957. You can ask them anything that your body's going through right now. We will continue this conversation on the other side of the break. 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We'll be right back.
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14: With SRN News, I'm Michael Harrington in Washington. Congresswoman Alexandria Ocasio-Cortez is shaking up her team with several departures and some new aides. Correspondent Bernie Bennett reports.
15: The personnel change comes months before the progressive leader will decide whether to launch a presidential campaign. She's also weighing a run for Senate Minority Leader Chuck Schumer's seat, which is also up in 2028. AOC's years-long campaign manager and senior advisor Oliver Hidalgo-Wolobin is departing in September. Fiorella Beni, a longtime aide to AOC, took over as interim campaign manager this month. The moves have coincided with expansion of the portfolio of AOC's chief of staff, Mike Koska. Bernie Bennett reporting.
14: Texas is emerging as a powerful alternative to California, attracting residents, businesses, and investment from across the country. Correspondent Ken Lorman.
16: IRS data show Texas gained roughly 1.5 million residents from other states

0: referendum today to decide on granting new presidential powers. This comes ahead of December's general election, which aims to return the nation to democracy after last year's coup. This is SRN News.
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4: We are talking to the ladies at the Avenue Wellness Center on this Sunday afternoon. Boots is off. He's having a big old fun time with his class reunion, reuniting with a lot of his old buddies from the class of 1986. Ugh. Martin's Ferry. I'm sure he's having a good old time with the good old boys. So ladies with the Avenue Wellness Center, we're talking about things that are just so messed up in the medical field, in the medical world, and why so many of you are in situations where you feel pain, you feel fatigue, and that just continues to linger because you're just not getting the right information. Mm-hmm. Does that sum it up in a nutshell?
7: Well, it does, yes. And as I was saying on break, I don't blame the individual doctors. I really don't. I've been through nurse practitioner school, right? I've been through grad school. And so what I know is that a lot of it has to do with our education system in the medical world. And in our medical system here in the United States, they have taken a lot of tools out of our toolbox. And the main tools in our toolbox left, according to First Line, according to already set forth protocols that you have to follow when you're in the hospital system, is they've taken away most of those tools except medication or surgery. And there are a lot of things that should come in between or even before those things. So in other countries, there are a lot of other tools that are in the toolbox of the provider that aren't necessarily looked upon favorably here in the United States.
4: I would say the United States does things right and does things wrong.
7: Agreed.
4: Now, Cammie's on the plane coming over from Italy. Mm-hmm. That whole time that she's been there, which is give or take 6 months, about 5.5 to 6 months. And just looking at her, she looks a lot healthier. She feels a little better because the food they eat in Italy,
7: that's right,
4: is not nearly what it is here. That's in the right. United States. We have a lot more preserves. Everything they do, they will go right to the market. It's almost food to table for every meal.
7: Right. That's right.
4: So I think we could learn from one another.
7: We can.
4: How come we don't do that here more? How come we don't eat better and healthier? How come obesity is such a problem in the United States of America?
8: Because we're lazy.
4: In a nutshell, you're right. Seriously.
7: But it's also our food system. Our food system has been stacked against us, and this is not conspiracy theory. It is absolute fact. It is stacked

0: against us. It is, if you look at the additives and preservatives in our food, if you look at the way things are processed, they are not created to keep inflammation down in our bodies. And so that's a big, huge issue. And food is supposed to be information to the cell. Most of what we're eating is actually not considered food by the definition of food, because it's so Frankenfood, if that makes any sense. It's been so chemically added or changed, or the GMOs are in it. So really what we call food nowadays, it's not even food. It's not the right kind of information to ourselves.
1: If you look back to the 1940s during World War II, commercial farming was not able to produce enough food because they didn't have the gas to run the equipment, they didn't have the manpower to do it, and so everyone planted their own victory gardens. And they had these gardens where you had lettuce and you had vegetables and you had all sorts of different things. People raised chickens, and they did it in their own home. If you think back through thousands of years of civilization, this is the first time in the history of civilization that people are not involved in producing their own food. And the first time. We get it all from someone else. And as I was saying, it's kind of lazy because there's practically nowhere that you can't have a windowsill that has some herbs, that has some little cherry tomatoes, that has some, you know, little things. We have people who have huge yards and they're all in grass. We have all of these freeway systems that are set up with these huge medians, and you've got these circles where, you know, you're having on and off ramps that are just grass. We don't utilize those things. Our schools don't grow food for our kids.
2: And they probably never will.
1: But they should.
2: But it's just not gonna happen.
0: But here's the concern. This generation, it's the first time in the history of our country that this generation is predicted to die before the age that their parents are right now. So die.
2: Say that
0: early.
2: Again, Kimberly.
0: So this is the first generation in the United States history that this generation is projected to die at a younger age than what their parents will.
2: Well, that's horrible.
0: It is horrible.
2: But do you think that the Department of Health is taking steps forward to make things a little better?
0: Yes. But they're getting a lot of pushback.
2: Now, why? Why do you push back for trying to make America healthier?
0: Well, I guess here's my question. Why are there, let's take Fruit Loops that everybody seems to love and they think that's a good cereal. PSA, it's not.
2: Most cereals like that are not good
0: for
2: you.
0: No, they're not. But let's just take, there are two different formulas for Fruit Loops. One in other countries is made from fruit juices, natural fruit juices to get the colors. And it has fewer preservatives, fewer additives, right? There's another formula for here in the United States where we don't use fruit juices here because the colors aren't bright enough. And so what we have instead is we have chemical additives that are so bad for you and that are known and linked to health concerns. And yet we allow that here in the United States, whereas we don't, the other countries don't allow it. The same for McDonald's French fries. It makes me nuts. There are five ingredients here in the United States, in other countries in McDonald's French fries. Now let's talk, okay, I mean oil, salt, potatoes. I don't know what the other two are. Let's say one preservative. I'm not sure what the fifth one is. That's outside the U.S. Do you know how many ingredients there are in McDonald's French fries here in the United
2: States? Probably 15. 19.
0: I don't know those other 14 are, but we're accepting it. We're accepting it.
2: Well, you know what? Even when we had a Coca-Cola over in Italy compared to here, even that tasted different.
1: It's got sugar.
2: Yeah.
1: We don't use sugar. We use corn syrup.
2: Exactly. And you could taste the difference.
0: Right.
2: I mean, I hate to say even Coke was healthier for you in Italy.
0: Pastas and breads. I mean, those are very different. They're made from different grains.
1: So here's
2: why we bring all this up, because we only have a couple more minutes. But the reason why we bring all this up, because, folks, this is how we're living. This is how we're living our day in, day out life. And if you are going through some issues, maybe there's a reason behind it. Maybe a lot of it is, like Kimberly said, the way we sleep, the stress that's in our life, the things that we eat. And if you're not getting the answers, that you want or need from regular medical staff, that's where the avenue comes into play, because they can do all these different things to make your life where it should be again. Because I've heard so many people that have been in hyperbaric chambers, my husband being one of them, when he got out of surgery with his hip replacement, couldn't believe how the healing helped him mm-hmm. after the hyperbaric chamber. Mm-hmm. That's what you guys are all about. It's a difference that people need to at least try and adhere to.
0: Well, and I will say the whole reason our clinic was founded is because one person wouldn't take the welcome to the new normal after her stroke as gospel. When they said welcome to the new normal after your stroke, she said, I don't accept that. So she went looking.
2: Good for her.
0: Yep. She went looking, and it was Rebecca's daughter. Yes. She went looking for alternatives. She went looking for other answers, true answers. And that's when she and I met.
2: And all right. Yeah, go ahead.
0: And so if you don't want to accept that this is your new normal,
2: you don't have to.
0: You don't have to. Come and see us.
2: All right. I have a question for you guys. We had friends of ours come up to the lake over the weekend, and we were out and about, of course. It's a great weekend, beautiful weekend.
0: Beautiful.
2: But one of my friends, Margaret, was getting eaten alive, mm-hmm. like covered. She had a big welt on her face. She showed me her side. She's got mosquito bites all up and down her leg. I'm like, Margaret, funny. They're not biting me. Maybe I'm just not sweet enough. But is it true that bugs, critters, mosquitoes are attracted to some people and not others?
0: Well, there are mixed reviews on that.
2: Okay.
0: I sometimes read yes and I sometimes read no. Here's what I know to be true about myself. When I have greater inflammation in my system, I get more bug bites and I have a bigger reaction to those. When I have less inflammation and I can keep it down, even if I get a bug bite, it's gone in a day. Versus 3, 4, 5, 6 days that it used to be before, and it would welt up on me.
2: I'm talking about just being attracted to people.
0: Yeah,
2: why was she getting eaten alive and we weren't?
0: I mean, it could be her deodorant, her perfume. It could be what she ate. It could be a lot of different things.
2: So that does matter, though?
0: Like
2: different scents that they're attracted to?
1: They do say that garlic has a deterrence against certain things. So if you eat a large amount of garlic, that will repel some things. I know mosquitoes are attracted to CO2. Isn't that what they're... And so... You know, I don't know if people give off different amounts of CO2, but we all give off different amounts of sweat.
0: Yeah.
1: You know, some people perspire a lot and others don't. So I would think that bugs are attracted to some of that. So
2: is there anything the Avenue Wellness Center can do once you are covered in bug bites or to stop bugs from being so attracted to you as an individual?
0: I guess come and see me. We can certainly talk about it.
1: Poison ivy, yes. You get
2: That's
1: poison
2: true.
1: Ivy.
2: Can you poison ivy?
1: Absolutely.
2: What can you do for poison ivy?
1: Red light. Red light is
2: how
1: fantastic.
2: Fast is red light taken away?
1: In less than 24 hours for me. And I normally am somebody, I have to go to a prednisone right away because I just blow up with poison ivy. It'll get in my eyes and my nose. And I did red light this year. Mm-hmm. And within 12 hours, the itching was down. You know, it wasn't to the point where I was just like this. And within 24 hours, it was gone. Mm-hmm.
2: But that's true, too, as far as some people are prone to getting poison ivy, poison oak, mm-hmm. and others can walk through these weeds and never get anything.
0: Mm-hmm.
2: Does it have to do with our blood?
0: It has to do with what's called a cytokine storm. It has to do with your... with your immune system responding. So, again, just come and we can talk about it.
1: With me, it actually is determined by where I get it. If I get it on my hands, my legs, my torso, I'm fine. If I get it on my face, it just blows up. It goes everywhere.
2: I cannot believe all the different things that you guys can do at the Avenue Wellness Center. I mean, from sprains and strains to bug bites, poison ivy. I mean, it is silly that people decide to, like you said, they're just going to accept
0: the new normal.
2: The new normal when you don't have to live mm-hmm. life that way. At least try the Avenue Wellness Center.
0: Yeah.
2: Go to Kimberly for a free consultation. She's a nurse practitioner. That never happens. Right? We need to take a break. We're coming right back, though, with more from the ladies at the Avenue Wellness Center. We'll be right back. You listen to Real and Raw on 98.9 The Answer. 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
2: Friend Dolly Parton, such a loss, not just to the music world, but to the world in general. I heard someone say on TV news broadcast, she probably had the highest approval rating of any American ever in the history of our country. Everybody seemed to just love Dolly Parton, and you can absolutely understand why. But a lot of people also love Vance because you guys have so much for people, and you're just good people. Right, Linda?
6: Hey, of course we are.
2: How were you when you heard the news about Dolly Parton? Is it just devastating to so many people because not just with her music, but what a person. Mm-hmm. What a great kind, and married right to the same person all those years.
7: Mm-hmm. Yep.
6: All those years, all the philanthropy that she did, and especially yep for kids and books. Lovely. And reading. Mm-hmm. It's a big loss.
2: We were just talking about all the bugs. It seems like they're really especially bad this time of the year. Do you guys have stuff advanced, some type of extra, extra strong bug spray or anything like that when people go camping? Do you have things that you can put out around a campsite?
6: Absolutely. We definitely do. It's in our checkout aisle. We have all kinds of different bug and insect sprays. And then back in our camping department, we have some things and options as well.
2: Do you know offhand what seems to work the best? What's one of your best-selling products to keep those darn bugs away?
6: Well, you can use a thermocell, which is kind of almost like a lantern. And it has a unit inside of it and has a scent that bugs don't like. That's one a good one. But then, then you're in that world of whether or not it has toxic chemicals or not toxic chemicals of the sprays. And so we have both versions. We have versions for, those deep woods bugs, and then, you know, just your basic mosquitoes.
2: Well, I know this isn't your specialty because you're the gun lady. You teach people how to handle and fire
0: awesome.
2: A gun. And yeah. you can't shoot bullets at these darn gnats, can you?
6: No, there's a bug assault gun. You put salt in it.
2: Is that true?
0: That's awesome.
6: Yeah.
2: Well, how does that work?
0: I love
6: air,
0: that.
6: It's a kind of an air-powered, like a Nerf gun, only it shoots out salt at bugs.
0: I love that. I love
2: I've
0: that.
2: Never heard. Did that's you guys
0: hilarious.
2: Hear that?
0: Yes, I've never heard of it before. That's
2: no,
0: hilarious.
2: No, I haven't heard of that either. Now, that's available advance?
6: No, we don't have them.
2: Oh, okay.
0: I was going to say, I'll be down right now to get one.
2: Hey, I do have
6: but
2: to tell you.
6: They are available.
2: Linda, I do have to tell you, though, we were walking around town the other day, and my friend, she doesn't go anywhere without carrying her carry concealed
6: good
2: weapon.
6: For her.
2: And honestly,
6: good for
2: I
6: her.
2: Felt a little peace of mind. You know, when you know that she knows how to use her gun and use it the right way, I felt a little safer. I can smart off to someone
6: friend.
2: And know that she's got my back.
6: My friends are the same way. Yeah.
2: Because they're around you.
6: Yes. Yeah.
2: But just talk about the importance, though, that not everybody can and should carry a gun. You really do have to know how to use it the right way.
6: It's very important to learn to use that tool, just like any other tool, understanding how to use it and the ramifications of using it as well are very important to understand so that you're not getting yourself in trouble.
2: Mm-hmm. Yep. How are classes going? Linda does such a good job of teaching classes. And we have Rebecca and Kimberly in from the Avenue Wellness Center, both women. And we always talk about the increased number of women who are buying guns to protect themselves for having their own peace of mind. How are those classes going, Linda?
6: Classes are going wonderful. Yeah, we had a full class for concealed carry yesterday. We're still filling all of our classes. We got our Weaponcraft Wednesday series starting back up.
2: Say that again. What's starting back up?
6: Weaponcraft Wednesday. So we have work on one certain specific skill for 2 hours. And then the next week we work on a different skill for 2 hours. But it gives you a lot of good repetition to build that neurological pathway.
2: Mm-hmm. And what's the percentage, the growing percentage of women who are gun owners across the country right now from coast to coast?
6: It is growing really close to 50%.
0: Nice.
6: Which is awesome and amazing.
2: 50%. It's almost equal across the board.
0: Mm-hmm.
2: Of who? That, yeah, I bet you that's so much different than, let's say, 10 years ago.
6: Mm-hmm. Very different. Absolutely.
2: Why do you think?
6: I used to be the only woman in class, and now there's multiple women in class.
2: So why do you think that is?
6: I think women are understanding that they need to be able to protect themselves instead of relying on someone else. And the world has changed a little bit in the last 10 years. So, yeah, it's just very important.
2: You say a little bit. I think the world's changed a lot of bit. All right, Linda, what's the best way that people can get more information on Vance Great Outdoors?
6: Up on our website at Vance Outdoors. I can't talk today. VanceOutdoors.com.
2: VanceOutdoors.com. It is just that easy. We will talk to you in a couple of weeks. Thanks so much, Linda. Enjoy the rest of your weekend.
6: All right, bye.
2: What a great conversation we've had with you guys today. I'm so, you know, the time when you're in here flies by because I think we learned so much about not having to live in pain, in agony, being tired all the time.
0: Mm-hmm.
2: So please try to go and just check out the ladies at the Avenue Wellness Center. Best way to get a hold of you guys and maybe get more information or a free consultation with Kimberly, the nurse practitioner, is what?
0: 614-319-3354. That's 614-319-3354.
2: Oh, that's good. Usually I have to tell people, say that again. Say it again slower, but you sounded perfect. Also, you guys are all over Facebook and Instagram. You put out so many interesting posts so people can see firsthand what red light looks like, what infrared, and what your hyperbaric chamber looks like. You do a great job with that.
0: Thank you.
2: Is there a normal website or just go on? What do you use the most? Facebook, Instagram, Twitter?
1: Well, our website is theavenuewellness.com.
2: Mm-hmm.
1: And I think most people find us through Facebook.
0: Yeah.
1: So we have a big following there. And we're also on Instagram and we're also on Twitter. So You know, okay. We try to hit all of them.
2: They're everywhere.
1: Yeah.
2: The Avenue Wellness Center is everywhere. Again, how do you spell it, Kimberly? Rebecca?
1: It's AVENU. So the AvenueWellness.com, because the emphasis is on you.
2: You. Kimberly, you and I could say that with her. The emphasis is on
1: you.
2: Rebecca and Kimberly, we will see you next month. Thanks so much for being in studio today. Guys, check out the Avenue Wellness Center. You'll be so glad you did. We'll be right back. 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
15: News this hour from Town Hall, I'm Mary Rose. Four states still hold late in the season primaries next month. Correspondent Laura Winters reports.
16: The state of Massachusetts will hold its primary on Tuesday. Then after Labor Day on Tuesday, September 8th, New Hampshire voters head to the polls. Wednesday, September 9th, Rhode Island holds its primary contests. And finally, Delaware will hold its primary on Tuesday, September 15th, ahead of the midterms in November. Laura Winters reporting.
15: Europe may be reconsidering its costly green agenda, vindicating President Trump and congressional Republicans. Correspondent John Scott has this story.
17: European climate policies are being delayed amid concerns they're driving up energy prices and hurting industry. The Wall Street Journal reports Shell, BP, and Equinor are scaling back renewable targets while investing more in profitable oil and gas. Canada has also scrapped its consumer carbon tax. And that moves supporters to say that validates President Trump's promise to unleash American energy by putting an end to years of burdensome regulations, job-killing mandates, and foreign-dependent policies. John Scott reporting.
15: President Trump is touting what he calls the biggest oil deal in world history with Venezuela. In a Friday night Truth Social post, the president says the U.S. has secured majority U.S. control of more than 65 billion barrels of proven oil reserves in Venezuela at no cost to the American taxpayer. The president goes on to say that the deal more than doubles American oil reserves, greatly increases our oil supply, and will substantially lower gas prices for all Americans. More at townhall.com.
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2: So 1 week from today, we will most likely be celebrating the first Buckeye victory of the new season. They're only favored by about 50 points. Robert Cooperman Theatrics is now filling in for Bootsy.
26: That's right. I'm real and raw.
2: Are you nervous about this game against Ball State? The Buckeyes are favored by 50.
26: 50?
2: Should you 50, 5-0.
26: 5-0, I said that.
2: 50. Do you want to open up against a team like that?
26: Well, sure. It makes us look good. I hate to say this when I'm on the air in Columbus or anywhere in Ohio. I don't really care that much about the Buckeyes.
2: You're a New Yorker.
26: I'm a New Yorker. I don't really care. Never did. I mean, it's nice if they win. They start off the season playing a team with a 50-point favorite.
2: Yeah, but the next week they play Texas, and they're the underdog by one point.
26: They're actually the underdog,
2: by 1 point, and it's obviously because the game is not in the horseshoe.
26: Right.
2: That is on the road, so they're giving Texas that home field advantage, which does matter in any sport, in any game you play. If you have that home field or court advantage,
26: absolutely.
2: There is advantage to it.
26: No, there absolutely is.
2: Well, you don't know sports.
26: I know that.
2: I know.
26: I just know there's
2: you're a New Yorker.
26: I just know there's home field advantage, and I hope the Buckeyes score a couple of home runs. But
2: or goals.
26: A couple of goals.
2: But shoot some baskets.
26: Yeah. Isn't that what they do?
2: Why not?
26: Is Caitlin Clark on their team this year?
2: She was an Iowa Hawkeye before she went to the WNBA.
26: That's right. I've watched clips of her, and I think she's incredible.
2: I can't believe you watched the WNBA. I think that would be something that's not even up here.
26: I don't really like basketball, but I watch clips
2: of her.
26: I like football.
2: You just don't like the Buckeyes.
26: I don't care about them.
2: Okay.
26: That way. I don't have that investment in them because I'm not from Ohio.
2: So let me ask you an honest question. And I think we've talked about this before.
26: Do I have to give an honest answer?
2: Yes, you most certainly do. When you first moved here from New York, it was what year?
26: 1991.
2: And Ohio State football has been huge for centuries, basically.
26: So have I.
2: Oh my gosh, that was a good one. Robert Cooperman making it funny.
26: Bing!
2: Were you surprised at how crazy this town goes for Ohio State football?
26: I had no idea. And I was teaching at Ohio State at the time.
2: And, no way.
26: And I used to, and I used to teach on Saturdays.
2: Why?
26: And one semester, because I taught either weekends or evenings. That's when I taught at Ohio State.
2: Okay.
26: Because I was going to school during the day.
2: So you were teaching during game days at times.
26: I would teach during the day. It was a madhouse. It was crazy. And I was like, this is insane. We had traffic jams like this in New York, but that was just because it was a weekday. But in what I saw at the stadium was crazy. And, you know, you could hardly get home. You know,
2: and this is coming from a New Yorker.
26: This is from a New Yorker. Yeah, people used to say to me, well, you live in Dublin, you know, what are you going to do about the traffic going to Ohio State? I said, oh, traffic?
2: I lived in New York.
26: But my gosh, this was just madhouse. It took forever just to get past the light.
2: So I guess it does no good to ask you who your favorite all-time Ohio State football player is or was.
26: Joe Schlobotnik.
2: Okay.
26: He's unknown.
2: I bet you're going to be the only one who says that.
26: Well, but I have Joe Schlobotnik was my favorite. Actually, there was no such player. That was Charlie Brown in the comics. That was his favorite baseball player.
2: So I know there was
26: a prediction for the game, by the way.
2: 50-0?
26: No, it's going to be Ball State 35, Ohio State 13. Mark my words. Go out and place that.
2: No one's even going to believe anything that comes out of your mouth after you just made that statement. But if you want to call in and tell us who your favorite all-time Ohio State football player is, Boots was listening to the top of the show when we went on the air at 2 o'clock, and he said Randy Gradishar. So Boots votes for Randy Gradishar. I'm taking Archie Griffin. Have you heard of Archie Griffin at least?
26: Yes, a Heisman Trophy, multiple Heisman Trophy, right?
2: Two of them, yes.
26: Two of them, but he didn't do so well in the NFL, though.
2: Played for the Bengals.
26: There's my
2: proof. Doesn't matter. He's a Buckeye through and through.
26: Yeah,
2: all
26: that's true.
2: Right.
26: That's
2: we
26: true.
2: Have Caden on the line. Caden, you want to say who your favorite all-time Buckeye football player is? Who is it?
0: Nindy, Robert, it's good to hear from you guys today.
26: Thank you.
0: And Mindy, somebody from your work saw me yesterday out.
2: I saw. They sent me a picture of you. Autumn. You met Autumn, a photographer at Spectrum. I love Autumn.
26: I do, too. It's coming up pretty soon.
0: Shout out to Autumn. But my all-time favorite Buckeye, I go way back to my early days as a Buckeye fan. And I say, when I mean early, I mean Coach Trussell era.
2: Okay. Coach Trussell's our fave.
0: He is actually a current coach, and that current coach being James the Animal Laurinaitis. Come on now. The guy who paved the way for the current linebacker room at The Ohio State University, and somebody who I modeled my game after. Come on now.
2: Well, our producer Chris also voted for James Laurinaitis, so he's winning the poll
26: so far. Minute, I can weigh in here. I had Laurinaitis once and lost my voice for like 3 days. So,
0: Mindy, and you know James Laurinaitis was a key
2: that just went right over Caden's head. What'd you say, Caden?
0: I said, you know, James Laurinaitis was a key foundation member of that Ohio State defense that took them to a few national titles when Coach Trussell was head coach of the Ohio State University of Buckeye.
2: One title, but a couple different championship games. Yes, you're right. Hey, Caden, always fun to hear from you. Thanks for calling in. We appreciate it.
26: 35-13, Caden. Mark my words.
2: Yeah, and he's not rooting for the Buckeyes. He's saying Ball State's going to win. Whatever. That's why you are in theater, because you have to convince people. You know what I heard?
26: I'm acting right now.
2: I actually took acting classes when I was a Buckeye, I was at Ohio State.
26: Really?
2: And our instructor said to us, the hardest jobs for entertainment are soap opera actors and actresses, because they have to take a situation that it sometimes is so unbelievable and make them believable.
26: Yeah.
2: Does that make sense?
26: That does make sense. That's true. But, you know, a lot of people get their starts in soap operas, you know.
2: And they do.
26: It's a big revolving door. You can get a lot. I almost did soap opera work. But this is true. She's looking at me.
2: I can't see you on a soap opera.
26: No, because when you're a young person and you want to do acting, you figure, I get into a soap opera.
2: Do anything, commercials, do whatever.
26: I have
2: an
26: aversion to soap, but still, you want to do that kind of stuff. So I almost did it, but it was so strange because I lived in Queens. And I didn't want to go into Manhattan, which is ridiculous if you want to get into theater, because that's where all the theater was. So, you know.
2: Well, why didn't you want to?
26: I just didn't like going into Manhattan.
2: Buck the system.
26: I was. And it looks like the system bucked me.
2: Well, we're going to take a break. When we come back, though, we are going to honor Dolly Parton, because I want to ask you something, because people love Dolly Parton, not just her music, her kindness, her loyalty, her generosity, everything she did and what she didn't do, because she never once entered the political arena and took a side. Mm-hmm. So Republicans loved her. Democrats loved her. Independents loved her. But that's not the case with your world, Robert, with the entertainment field.
26: No, it's not.
2: So we're going to take a break, talk about that, and then we also want to know what's coming up at Stage Right Theatrics.
26: Thank you.
2: Okay. All that after the break. So glad you're with us today on this Sunday afternoon. 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We're back right after this.
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29: My coat of many colors that my mama made.
2: Robert says, are we back? Yes, we're back.
26: I gotta wake up then.
2: We're back on a Sunday afternoon. You're gonna be with me the whole hour since Boots is gone. It's just you and me, buddy.
26: I'm loving it.
2: You can handle that, right?
26: I can probably handle that. I can just channel Boots.
2: And we're gonna have Dolly Parton Rivia coming up here at 3:35. So if you know anything about Dolly Parton, you might be able to win. And you win some good things, including Rooster's Bucks. So go get yourself some dinner and some wings and some pizza and quesadilla. They have everything at Rooster's. Literally everything is on that menu.
26: Lobster tails?
2: Not that.
26: Okay, well,
2: everything but lobster tail.
26: There goes that theory.
2: So you just heard Dolly Parton, and so many people have been talking about and sharing her legacy throughout the news and throughout different biographies and things that you see on TV and also listening to the radio. And one of the best things about her, even when she was baited to take a stand politically, Robert, she wouldn't do it.
26: No, she wouldn't.
2: But that's not the case in your field. You are an actor. You've been an entertainer. You have stage right theatrics. Right. You've worked with actors and actresses all the time. Why do entertainers feel like they have to take a stance?
26: Well, first of all, they lean that way, naturally to the left.
2: Okay.
26: They lean to the left naturally, and they feel it is their obligation to take that and create art with it. But here's the problem. When they do that, if they look at something in society and they say, we think this is wrong, we want to protest it, we have a problem with this, they will put it in, they will create art with it. Let's say in my case, theater. They will create theater with these messages or these themes. Okay. But they don't want anybody else with an opposing point of view to do that. They want to shut us up. So this is the great irony of the artistic world, is that the people on the left believe in, quote unquote, they believe in equity. They believe in equal voices. They want to hear all voices. They believe in inclusion, but they don't want you to challenge them. So what I do...
2: That shouldn't be the world we live in.
26: Of course not. And any thinking person would believe that. So what I do at Stage Right Theatrics, and what I've been doing for 10 years, is to present an alternative view. I answer the question, what if a conservative or traditionally minded person looks at something in society and says, you know what? I don't like that. Maybe I'll create art. Well, then we are accused of putting politics into art.
2: But if it was the other
26: side, they never do. Right.
2: See, I guess I just question the individual who would go along with an entertainer just because of you like them as an entertainer or as an athlete. Like, I don't know, you have a favorite star, but because a favorite star has a viewpoint, are you going to have a viewpoint just because they're outspoken?
26: Many of them do.
2: About something, I mean, or someone?
26: But you know, these people, they already have that point of view, so they gravitate towards stars or celebrities who already have that point of view.
2: But what I'm talking about when they're talking to the mass media, when they're talking to the masses, and they're trying to convince the everyday person to follow what they believe, you should feel this way too, because
26: that's
2: I'm
26: right.
2: great. I'm an entertainer.
26: Right.
2: You need to agree with me.
26: Right.
2: And they take this, they get on their soapbox and just voice their opinions, which everybody has opinion, and I get that. But no, it's when you're trying to convince others. Mm-hmm. I just think there's a different mentality when you are in the entertainment field or professional athletes. They do that too a lot.
26: They do. When it's an entertainer, you wind up alienating half your audience when you take a stance.
2: Exactly. That's why everybody loved Dolly Parton.
26: Right.
2: And then you look at Jelly Roll, who was a country music singer and still is a country music singer, but he was really a big dude and lost a lot of weight, and he's very open about his weight loss.
26: Right.
2: He was filling in for Jimmy Kimmel, hosting for him, and he was once on President Trump's side. Mm-hmm. Went to the fights at the White House, you know, hugged Trump, congratulated Trump, and all that. Well, for some reason, he has turned against Trump and made that political statement on the air while hosting for Jimmy Kimmel, and Jimmy Kimmel, I'm sure, loved it. Everybody knows he can't stand the president.
26: Right. I imagine that Jelly Roll would have to do that if he's going to host for Jimmy Kimmel. And, you know, who knows what kind of incentives he got to say something like that.
2: So are you kind of like selling your soul?
26: Absolutely. I think you are. The question is, does Jelly Roll have a soul? Hey,
2: I don't know.
26: A poem.
2: But if you missed it, this is some of what he said on the air when he called President Trump a fat pig. Go ahead and play some of that, Chris.
13: Well, Mr. President, from one fat pig to another, take it from me that physical fitness is very important. And trust me, you'll be happy to see your penis again.
2: And he goes on and on.
26: What great heights of humor. What great heights of humor.
2: But you know what? The audience at Jimmy Kimmel probably loved it.
26: Well, they do love it.
2: The only thing that happened is exactly what you just said.
26: Mm-hmm.
2: The far majority of Jelly Roll's audience, fans, being a country music performer,
26: what a genre,
2: had a fit.
26: Right. What a genre.
2: And they let him
26: know.
2: And they said, we're not going to listen to your music anymore. And then he made a statement saying, you know what? Go ahead, because I'm going to continue to take my stance. I got to be who I am, and I got to say what's on my mind.
26: Right.
2: So I my point of this is just, we need more Dolly Partons in the world.
26: Right.
2: Because I think there's so much. Sorry. Was that your knee?
26: That was my knee to your knee.
2: I need you.
26: No, very good. Very good.
2: Usually it's you who has the funnies.
26: Right.
2: But my point is, in a world where, gosh darn it, there's so much animosity, hatred, people being so mean to one another, Why? Why go down that rabbit hole? Be you, host a show, sing for your audience, mm-hmm. tell some jokes, but to call our president a fat pig?
26: Well, here's something else, if I may throw in, about Dolly Parton. I mean, yes, she was pretty much apolitical in that way. She may have, of course, had her own beliefs, but we didn't really know about it. She didn't shove it down our throats.
2: They even asked her, and they would continue, and she would not take a side. And she said, I'm not going to answer that question.
26: Right.
2: You can try all you want, but I'm not going to tell you that.
26: Right. A lot of people thought she leaned right. But
2: because of the country music and the American and all that.
26: Yeah, I get that.
2: But you can feel and think all you want.
26: Sure.
2: But she never said it.
26: Oh, absolutely. But here's the thing. People have come out and said on social media, we didn't want Dolly Parton dead. We wanted Trump dead. And that is really distressing that people can still take something like the life of Dolly Parton or the death of Dolly Parton and turn it into an anti-Trump screed.
2: Everything's anti-Trump.
26: Meanwhile, Trump said, lower the flags to half staff for Dolly Parton.
2: Exactly.
26: You know, and it's just, I mean, the left is nuts, folks. I'm sorry.
2: Well, even, if you look at this with Savannah Guthrie, when her mom at first went missing, who's still missing to the day, and she did not have a good relationship with President Trump.
26: Right.
2: They've gone on record for the disparities.
26: Mm-hmm.
2: And who was one of the first persons to reach out to her and offer as much help as he could with the FBI was President Trump.
26: Oh, I thought it was Boots. Okay, it wasn't Boots.
2: Boots may have done that too, but we didn't hear about
26: it. Right, but we heard about President. No, that's right. President Trump did.
2: In life, it's so much better to take the high road.
26: Yes.
2: It just is. Is President Trump perfect? No. Has he said things against people all the time.
26: Sure.
2: I do think he has toned it down so much this second time around in the White House compared to the first time.
26: Right.
2: You know, people are having a fit about Lake Ontario being named Lake America. I think he does like to poke the bear a little bit.
26: Oh, he definitely
2: but
26: does.
2: But can you imagine being so fired up and so upset for something that's pro-America?
26: I know. I had a friend of mine posted on Facebook said that she doesn't know if she can take two more years of this because he had renamed Lake Ontario to Lake America,
2: which is in North America.
26: Right. And you know what? If that's your biggest complaint, you've got it good.
2: But if you look back at the Biden administration, they renamed so many different things, even monuments, took down statues.
26: Right.
2: It's just there is such a double standard
26: it
2: in this country.
26: I
2: for one am tired of it.
26: I am very tired.
2: You know
26: of
2: what?
26: It.
2: I don't know. But you know what I'm not tired of?
26: What?
2: Dolly Parton.
26: No.
2: And we are going to honor her because we're going to take a break. When we come back, though, we are playing Rivia. 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And we will give you some Rooster's Bucks just for playing. Of course, more to the winner. 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
15: Wait,
4: With SRN News, I'm Mary Rose. Four states still hold late in the season primaries next month. Correspondent Laura Winters reports.
15: The state of Massachusetts will hold its primary on Tuesday. Then after Labor Day on Tuesday, September 8th, New Hampshire voters head to the polls. Wednesday, September 9th, Rhode Island holds its primary contests. And finally, Delaware will hold its primary on Tuesday, September 15th, ahead of the midterms in November. Laura Winters reporting.
4: Europe may be reconsidering its costly green agenda, vindicating President Trump and congressional Republicans. Correspondent John Scott reports.
16: European climate policies are being delayed amid concerns they're driving up energy prices and hurting industry. The Wall Street Journal reports Shell, BP, and Equinor are scaling back renewable targets while investing more in profitable oil and gas. Canada has also scrapped its consumer carbon tax. And that moves supporters to say that validates President Trump's promise to unleash American energy by putting an end to years of burdensome regulations, job-killing mandates, and foreign-dependent policies. John Scott reporting.
4: President Trump is touting what he calls the biggest oil deal in world history with Venezuela. In a Friday night Truth Social post, the president says the U.S. has secured majority U.S. control of more than 65 billion barrels of proven oil reserves in Venezuela, at no cost to the American taxpayer. The president goes on to say the deal more than doubles American oil reserves, greatly increases our oil supply, and will substantially lower gas prices for all Americans. President Trump has expressed a positive working relationship with Venezuelans. This is SRN.
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18: 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Colonel Louis Nicola suggested that America might be better served

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3: Well, obviously, there are a lot of Dolly Parton fans out there because we said it was going to be her for our topic for Rivia and the phone lines blew up. Or they just love listening to you, Robert Cooperman.
4: I think that's more the answer, but okay. We don't have any way to prove that.
3: That's okay. You know what? You're here. The phone lines blew up. We'll just go with that.
4: We'll just go with that. There's a correlation there.
3: We are talking about Dolly Parton and honoring her and her legacy by the questions on Rivia. So we have Jen and Corey. Jen? Okay, we're getting a little bit of feedback here. Only Jen speak for right now. Jen, are you there?
5: Yeah.
4: Oh. Okay, this is exciting radio. The Luna module? What's going on?
5: I'm here.
3: Okay, Jen, tell us a little bit about yourself.
5: I'm a big Ohio State fan.
4: Uh-oh.
5: And you're waiting for football season this Saturday.
3: And you're a big Dolly Parton fan, too?
5: Oh, yes, I am. I watch her Christmas shows every year.
3: Aw, what a loss. What a loss for our nation and the world and just every way around it. Well, you are going to be one of our contestants. We are also going to go up and hear from Corey right now. Corey.
4: We've been hearing from Corey, I think.
3: Corey, can you hear us?
6: Hello. Yeah, I got you.
3: Okay, there was a little bit of static in there or something, some feedback, but I think everything is good to go right now. Corey, tell us a little bit about yourself.
6: Funny enough, I'm a big Texas Longhorns fan.
3: Oh,
6: so week two will be good.
3: Game on. Game on next week.
6: And my wife's a big Dolly fan. She cries to Steel Magnolias every time.
3: Oh,
6: so,
3: my gosh.
6: Big loss for her.
3: Great movie. Right. All right, since Jen is the woman, we're going to let Jen go first. But then, Corey, you get to pick who you want as a phone-a-friend. You get Robert Cooperman from Stage Right Theatrics, the funny guy, or producer Chris, the awesome guy. Not that you're not awesome, Robert.
4: Yeah, really.
3: So who do you want, producer Chris or Robert, Corey, for your phone-a-friend?
6: Let's do Robert.
4: Good for you, Corey. I like Corey.
3: You made his day because Robert's the kid in elementary school that was always last picked.
4: Absolutely
3: for
4: true.
3: Gym class.
4: Absolutely true.
3: You just made his day because you picked him over Chris.
4: And your check is in the mail, Corey.
3: Jen, that means you get producer Chris. Is that okay with you?
5: Yes.
4: All right. I wanted Robert too. Oh, thank you, Jen.
3: That's all right. Well, we are going with you and producer Chris. Jen, this is your first question. What Dolly Parton song made the most money? Your choices are I Will Always Love You, Jolene, or 9 to 5. Which one of those made the most money?
5: I Will Always Love You.
3: That is true.
4: Wow.
3: That song made $10 to $20 million in royalties alone. Who's got the background?
4: Yeah, who's with the babies back there?
6: That's my baby.
5: Not me.
3: Jen's like, not me. All right, Corey. Maybe just move an inch or two away from them a little bit so we can hear you guys and you guys can hear the questions. All right, Corey, your first question is this. What was Dolly Parton's biggest solo hit? Was it Here You Come Again, Jolene, or 9 to 5?
6: Oh. Well, I trust my gut. I'm going to say it's 9 to 5.
3: You are correct.
4: That's what I would have gone with, too. So good.
3: You know why that was the biggest hit?
4: Because of the movie?
3: No, it was the biggest hit
6: most
3: because
6: relatable?
3: It was number one on the country hits, but all.

0: also on Adult Contemporary.
1: Oh.
0: So that was her number one hit. Okay. All right, Jen, back to you. What's the score, Robert?
1: 1-1 right
0: now. We got a tie ball game.
1: I can handle this kind of scoring.
0: All right, Jen, your question is, where was Dolly Parton born? Was it Texas, Tennessee, or Kentucky?
2: Kentucky?
0: No! Oh. You should have gone with your phone a friend. Chris, would you have known that?
3: Oh, yeah.
0: Where was she born?
3: Tennessee.
0: Yes. Yeah. Uh-oh. Cora, you can take the lead right now. Your question is this. In the movie 9 to 5, who starred alongside Dolly Parton and Jane Fonda? There were three women who starred in that movie. So who starred alongside Dolly Parton and Jane Fonda? Was it Meryl Streep, Glenn Close, or Lily Tomlin?
4: I'm going to have to, can I phone my friend here?
0: Yes.
1: You don't have to phone me. I'm right here.
4: Perfect.
0: What's the answer?
1: The answer is Lily Tomlin.
0: Correct. So yeah, you get a half a point with that. So what's the score now?
1: It is Corey leads 1.5-1.
0: All right, you got to get this, Jen. Your question is this. You have to listen to this, to us, to the radio or the phone, whatever you're listening to, and you have to say who sang with Dolly Parton in this duet. Who sang with Dolly in this song? Go ahead and play it, producer Chris.
2: Kenny Rogers.
0: Yes, she's Kenny right. Rogers is right. Okay, this is for the win, the slam dunk and junk. You got it, Corey? If you get this, you win, and you carry on and continue to play Rivian next week, but maybe with not so much ambient noise around you.
1: Right. Yeah, just you this time, Corey.
0: All right, Corey, for the win, your question is this. Who is this actor who starred alongside Dolly Parton in the movie Best Little Whorehouse in Texas? Go ahead and play this scene.
5: Mona, we've been together a long time. Sometimes I think you know me better than I know myself. So you know how hard this is for me to say. I love you. Will you marry me?
6: Oh, Ed Earl, I've loved you since I was 16 years old. But I've thought about this for a long time. And as much as I'd love for it to work, I know deep down in my heart it ain't never going to be.
0: All right. Who was that alongside Dolly Parton in the Best Little
4: Whorehouse? I've never seen this movie.
0: Oh. Oh, my gosh. So are you going to your phone a friend?
4: Yes, I have to.
1: I'm fairly certain that's Burt Reynolds.
0: It is Burt
4: Reynolds. That's who I wanted to say. Dang,
1: well, you should have because you would have won. Now we're tied.
0: Okay, so now you're tied. This makes it really good. Jen, you're still in the game. Corey, you can still win this thing. This is going to be easy. You're going to hear a song. First one, and you just yell it out. If you know what it is, yell it out. We'll be able to tell the difference between Jen's voice and Corey's voice, don't you think, Robert?
1: I hope so.
0: Okay, so you're going to hear this song. First one to say the title of the song is this week's winner. Go ahead and play it, producer Chris.
6: Just what I'm about to make it work.
4: Oh, crap.
2: I can't hear it.
1: She says she can't hear it. Jen says she can't hear it.
0: What? You can't hear that, Jen?
4: Oh, I barely can hear it, but I...
0: Okay, all right. Okay, stop playing it for a second, Chris. Robert?
1: What?
0: Can you sing it?
1: I don't know the words.
0: Come on, just try it.
1: Well, I know the title, and I don't want to sing that.
0: Da-da-da-da-da.
1: Just when I was something or other, born in Tennessee. I wasn't born in Kentucky.
0: That's not the right words.
1: Even though Jen, well, I told you I didn't know the words.
0: Okay.
4: Dang, I don't know it.
0: Hold on. I'm going to try one other thing. For some reason, I don't know why you guys can't hear it. I'm going to try playing it through my microphone. And again, if you hear this, you should be able to hear it through my mic. Because you guys can hear me, right?
1: No.
4: Yeah.
0: Okay. Jen, Corey, first one to say it wins.

0: The winner is Dolly. She said.
1: Can you guys both hear that? I thought you guys said you were Dolly Parton fans. I'm so lost right now. Did you guys both hear that?
0: Who's Dolly Parton?
2: Here I go.
1: Okay. Dixie just walks into the studio and says, "Here I come again." Dixie, and they just played that part of the song, "Here I Come Again."
0: Oh, yeah.
1: Okay. Here's what we're going to do. Because okay. We'd like you guys.
2: Here you come again.
1: Here you come again.
0: Yeah. Right. Well, you got it 3 hours
1: all right,
0: later.
1: We're going to do one other thing. Since Robert's been such a gracious host, you guys have to just guess how old he is. The closest to your age okay. wins this week, okay? Jen, how old do you think Robert is?
2: 66.
1: Corey, how old do you think Robert is?
3: I'm going to say 57.
1: 57. Who's the winner, Robert?
0: It's Jen. I'm 64. Will you still need me? Will you still feed me?
1: When I'm 64. You guys,
0: I was just 64 last Wednesday.
1: Happy belated
0: Thank you.
1: Well, Jen and Corey, you guys were great
0: Thanks.
1: Sports.
0: I want to know why you thought I was older, Jen, but we can talk about that offline.
1: Listen, you guys are such great sports. We want you both to call in next week. We'll do a rematch.
0: Okay.
1: Okay?
3: All right.
1: You guys got it? But we will have Boots send out winnings for both of you. We'll just tell them that you guys both won first place, so you both get a bunch of stuff. And thanks for calling
0: Next week is Merle Haggard. Yep.
1: And thanks for listening. Hopefully you'll continue to listen for the rest of the show, and you guys will go up against each other next week.
0: I want to be here for that.
1: We'll be right back. You will be here for that because
0: oh,
1: you're
0: right.
1: filling
0: I will
1: in
0: be
1: for
0: here.
1: Me.
0: That's great.
1: All right. We're taking a break. When we come back, though, more with Robert Cooperman and Stage Right Theatrics. We're back in a moment, folks.
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11: You better get the living, giving. Don't forget.
1: All right, we're back with a fun hour. Robert Cooperman's filling in for Bootsy this hour. Did it fly by?
0: It really did fly by. Especially that Rivia.
1: You created Stage Right Theatrics a decade ago.
0: Yes. No, it was 10 years ago.
1: Okay. A decade ago, 10 years ago. This is who he is. He's just a funny man.
0: Yeah.
1: Did you think it would last 10 years?
0: No.
1: Or a decade?
0: No.
1: What's coming up now? What are you guys working on?
0: Okay, so we have a big show coming up. A really big shoe.
1: From the Ed Sullivan Show.
0: We have a big show coming up in October. It'll be October 16th, 17th, and 18th. It is the last play, full-length play, ever written by Tennessee Williams. Now, you've all heard of Tennessee Williams out there, right?
1: Only because you told Boots and I about him.
0: Okay.
1: But yes, we've heard a little bit about Tennessee Williams.
0: Right, and
1: Cat Street, in a Hot Tin Roof. That was a big one.
0: Streetcar Named Desire.
1: So you say it's his last one. How many did he write?
0: Oh, he wrote about 15 full-length plays that were produced, and most on Broadway. But this one never made it to Broadway. He died in 1983. This one was produced in 1982. It's really funny. It's better. Even Williams at his weakest is better than most playwrights at their strongest.
1: That's fair.
0: So we're doing this play in honor of Tennessee Williams, who we've been honoring all year this year. And so I hope people would want to come see it at the Abbey Theater of Dublin, October 16th, 17th, and 18th. It's just a special night of theater, or in matinee, as the Sunday would be. It's at 7 o'clock on the 16th and 17th, and it is at 1 o'clock on the 18th. And it's
1: of
0: October.
1: Oh, October, really?
0: October, yeah. You have not seen this play. You're not going to see it produced. There's only been two major productions since 1982. We are doing it.
1: It's good for
0: fun,
1: you.
0: It's funny. Yep.
1: So are you in it or just directing it?
0: I'm just a producer. My wife Sandra is directing it, and my wife Gertrude is in it. No, so my wife Sandra is directing it. So. Yep.
1: How much are tickets?
0: $20.
1: But that's not bad.
0: It's not bad. And we offer discounts for seniors. We offer discounts for veterans. 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We offer discounts for students. And
1: what about radio show hosts?
0: They get paid double. They have to pay double. But here's the thing. If you bring a food donation for the Dublin Food Pantry, you get tickets at half price. And we do very well with that. And it brings
1: people
0: in. What
1: a good idea to do that.
0: That is a good idea. And I know who gave me that idea. So I'm always very grateful that Boots came up with that.
1: Gosh.
0: Mindy Dreyer came up with that idea. And it's been a winner.
1: But you know what? That way everybody wins.
0: That's right. And I love bringing all that food, which of course I don't use, over to the Dublin Food Pantry and donating it for people in need.
1: So you have this production going on in mid-October.
0: Right.
1: How much rehearsal time will you do from now until then?
0: Oh, every week and 3 to 4 days a week. And
1: how many people are in it? What's the cast?
0: About 8 to 10. I'm not sure off the top of my head. About 8 to 10 people.
1: And you know what, folks? Robert's a really good guy. You're going to go. You're going to see a historic play. But you're really supporting Robert Cooperman and Stage Right Theatrics. But two, you're moving up in the world. You've got your own show. You're not just here on Real and Raw once a month.
0: No, I am on every week. I am on 95.9 FM and podcasting platforms across the country, a show called For the Rest of Us. And it is about the arts and how we, who are conservative and or traditionally minded people, need to engage with the arts, create art, see art. And we talk about the arts, not just theater. We talk about film. We talk about television. We talk about classical music, anything that impacts the arts and culture. And I have a feeling this week we're going to talk a little bit about Dolly Parton. But yeah, listen to. I hope you want to listen to 95.9 FM.
1: Well, the only reason why we're allowed viewing to say that is because it's like a sister station, isn't it? It's 98.9.
0: Yes, it is 95.9. So I love doing the show. It's pre-recorded, but I hope you listen because that's another thing you're not going to hear everywhere. There are not a lot of shows, if any, about the arts from a conservative point of view.
1: Well, there's a reason for that. I'm just kidding you, Robert. Yeah. I'm only kidding you.
0: Well, whatever the reason, I'm the one.
1: You are the one.
0: I am the one.
1: And where can people get more information about Stage Right Theatrics?
0: Stage
1: Right. And what if someone wants to audition for one of your plays?
0: Well, we always have an open call for auditions.
1: And they're paid.
0: All of our actors are paid. Yes, they are paid. And our open call for auditions are on Facebook all the time, or you can go to my website to find out. My website is stagert.org. That is stagert.org. And you can find out all about what's coming up. You can find out how you can contact me, and you can find out how to donate to our company because we survive on some organizational grants, but mostly on the kindness of strangers.
1: Well, like,
0: which is a Tennessee Williams line.
1: Oh, so now, they'll hear
0: Blanche Dubois in the play. Not in this play. It's from Streetcar Named Desire.
1: I know, I've heard of that one.
0: Yep.
1: My mom used to talk about Streetcar Named Desire.
0: I always rely on the kindness of strangers.
1: So let me ask you this. Out of all the different playwrights out there, who is your number one favorite?
0: Eugene O'Neill.
1: Why?
0: Eugene O'Neill. I just love the fact that he came in and was the first major American playwright, and he was also the man who was very, very experimental in theater, and he paved the way for a lot of other playwrights to be experimental in the American theater. He turned American theater around. I love his plays. I love the things he did. And by the way, he was not a conservative, but it didn't matter because he wrote good stories.
1: And quite honestly, it shouldn't matter. It shouldn't matter which side of the political aisle you are on. If you're a good entertainer, you're a good entertainer.
0: That's right.
1: On your show, are you going to be talking about Jelly Roll?
0: I think I might talk about Jelly Roll. I'm always looking for what to talk about. And I might be talking about Dolly Parton. I might be talking about Jelly Roll. Dolly and Jelly is what it's going to be called.
1: Well, there you go. And that might bring in some listeners.
0: That one time, That
1: would be well, thanks for coming in.
0: You will be
1: filling in for me. Watch yourself.
0: Yeah.
1: You'll be filling in for me all next Sunday. That'll mean the whole show, all three hours, because I will be with Randy driving Cammie down to Knoxville for her new job and...
0: Okay, well, congratulations to her on her new job. I wish you safe travels. And I hope you... Do you listen to the show when you're traveling, if you can?
1: I will. We'll have some time to do that. Be honest, I have not yet, but I will.
0: Okay.
1: I can't lie to you.
0: Yeah, okay. No, I know you can't.
1: Just like when I asked you how many softball games you came to watch of Cammie's.
0: 16.
1: None. All right. Thanks, Robert, for filling in for Boots. Have fun being me next Sunday.
0: All right, I can't.
1: You're going to have to lead Boots through the Rivia next week.
0: Okay,
1: that'll be fun.
0: It's like herding cats. Okay.
1: All right. We have a home hack. It's our Home Help Sunday segment coming up. Man, that's a twister. Our Home Help segment coming up on this Sunday.
0: Easy for you to say.
1: With Dixie and Melinda. Yeah, you can say that again.
0: It's easy for you to say.
1: I knew you'd do that. Uh-huh. We're back in a moment with Dixie and Melinda. Coming up next. Thanks to Robert. 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
1: All right, we're back right after this.
0: Yeah.
1: Melinda just walked in.
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19: News this hour from Town Hall, I'm Mary Rose. A federal appeals court ruling is triggering a new fight over political advertising rates, with both parties pressuring local TV stations ahead of the 2026 midterms. Correspondent Ron Taylor reports.
20: The Fourth Circuit overturned an FCC rule allowing political parties and super PACs to receive the same discounted rates as individual candidates. Axios reports Democrats are saying stations could face campaign finance violations if they offer outside groups those discounts. Republican attorneys disagree, calling the Democratic warning legally unsupported and threatening complaints against stations that change their policies. Republicans plan to appeal the ruling, which could determine how far campaign dollars go this fall. Ron Taylor reporting.
19: New York City Mayor Zohran Mamdani is taking another shot at Amazon, and critics warn shoppers could pay the price. Correspondent Richard Boyd reports.
21: Mayor Mamdani supports a Teamsters-backed bill requiring Amazon to directly hire delivery couriers. One study estimates the mandate could add $664 a year to the average New York household's costs, while putting up to 5,000 jobs at risk. Critics say the policy could drive operations out of the city, making delivery slower and more expensive. Richard Boyd reporting.
19: Iran's economy could face increasing pressure as the Trump administration urges other countries to cut financial ties with Tehran. The effort gained momentum after the United Arab Emirates suspended trade relations with Iran, with few major trading partners remaining. China is seen as Iran's strongest economic lifeline. Russia is focused on its own war. More on these stories at town.
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1: We're back on Sunday afternoon, 2 hours down, one to go. Melinda Peters-Elliott, Dixie Lundquist, in now with our home help segment. We do this every single month. And it started, we thought we would just talk about home hacks. And it kind of grew, and it's fun to do because there's so many things that people learn from little things that we've learned from either parents, grandparents, and they pass them down. But along the way, sometimes they get forgotten about, and you're like, oh my gosh, that's right. I should do this because it makes a difference. Before we get into those home hacks and we talk to Melinda and Dixie, I do want to tell you guys both, you're both moms.
0: Yeah.
1: And you both have big years. I mean, Melinda, your son is what year in high school right now?
0: Junior.
1: He's a junior in high school, and he plays for London High School football team.
0: Yes.
1: That is one of the top-ranked teams in the entire state right now.
0: Yeah. Yeah, they're doing great. They're going to have a good year.
1: Now, are they mostly seniors or in his junior class that's really strong?
0: There are 16 juniors on this team.
1: Wow.
0: And they are an amazing class of football players. I mean, they're very, very talented. Every single one of them, there is something special about them.
1: Well, speaking individually about that case that happened last year, just remind our listeners real quickly about that young man.
0: And it's similar to the boy from Salina that just had an injury. But Carson Lewis is a good friend of Gavin's, and he had a spinal cord injury at a game at Indian Lake. Last year, and he was in the hospital for 11 days, but it's taken him like 6 to 9 months of physical therapy and all of the different things to get him through. And he's playing football again. Like, everybody's nervous about it, but he's coming back so much stronger. His neck is stronger. We got him a cue collar. So,
1: Does he play?
0: He's a cornerback. So he's got to catch the guys.
1: Catch it, and then you can get slammed down, tackled. So now does his mom worry a lot about it?
0: Oh, yeah. She threw up on the way to the game the other night. I felt so bad. She's so nervous.
1: Well, best wishes and prayers for that young man.
0: Yes.
1: But you can't live your life scared.
0: No.
1: If he loves football and he wants to be out there with his buddies, what are you going to do as a mom? You can't say, no, you can't play anymore because I'm scared that you're going to get hurt again.
0: Right. I know.
1: But
0: I know.
1: Would be so nervous.
0: Yeah, overcoming a lot of adversity. And I think he was nervous too. But after that first game, they had to play New Albany for the first game. That's a D2 team. We're D4. And
1: it's
0: D3 last year. But it is a huge difference. Yeah. So it's one of those things that I think last week's game was really stressful. But once they got through that, it's kind of like, okay, now we got this going on.
1: Well, we're going to follow it, and best wishes. Yay. To, of course, your son,
0: Thank you, young man.
1: And the entire team. Yeah, I know. When I saw the state rankings, I'm like, look at London. Good for London. And Dixie, you have your own news right now because your son, Mason, went to college down in Florida. Listen to this, Melinda, and everybody listening and watching on Facebook as well. You go away to college in Florida, and you as a parent, your only hope is what? Well, other than get a good education and be happy and healthy and all that. But deep down, you're thinking what?
0: Find
4: to
0: a
4: come
0: wife?
4: Back home. Meet somebody nice and come back home.
1: Right. Don't meet someone who lives too far away because they'll stay. Don't meet someone from Florida because they'll stay in Florida. Well, Mason goes all the way down to school in Florida, meets somebody at this school, but this somebody, Dana, is from Central Ohio.
0: Yay!
1: And now they're married, Dix, and they're moving back here, right?
4: Yes, yay. I'm thrilled. Next month. Yep.
1: So talk about that. I mean, you had to say goodbye to him. Now, you went down to Florida and visited him a lot.
4: Yes.
1: Because you guys are so close. I'm so jealous of Dixie's relationship with her son because he calls you how many times a day or a week?
4: At least once a day. He calls my mom once a day now, but we're probably, now that he's married, like 4 to 5 times a week. And I'll accept it because he's married now. So I'm okay. But it used to be every day. We talked every day when he was in Florida.
1: I tell my son Kylan that all the time. I would be lucky to hear from Kylan 4 or 5 times in a year.
0: Yeah.
1: I'm like, where did I go wrong with that one? And I always think it's a guy thing, but obviously it's not because Mason's calling Dixie just about every day. And now he's calling his grandma your mom. But the feelings that you have, he goes away to school and now he's going to build his own family right here in Central Ohio.
4: Oh my, it was such a blessing. Because, you know, normally the guy follows the girl and everyone from Florida down there in college comes from everywhere. Mm-hmm. And he's been gone 10 years now.
0: Oh, wow.
4: And the chance that he met somebody down there, it was just It was a God thing. It was such a blessing. I was so thankful.
0: Oh, yeah.
4: And they didn't know each other here. I mean, they went to different high schools and they didn't know each other.
0: Wow.
4: They do know some of the same people, but yeah.
0: Isn't
4: how funny
0: that
4: it was just perfect.
1: Don't you guys think there's so many things in life that it truly is a God thing?
0: Oh,
1: don't
0: absolutely.
1: You think God has his hand on just about everything that we do?
0: Mm-hmm. Yeah, absolutely. Absolutely.
1: I told our listeners at the beginning of our 2 o'clock hour how Cammie is on a plane right now. I'm a nervous wreck because all you think about as a parent is just be safe on that flight. She's coming from Italy. It's a long flight. And she's flying alone.
0: Oh.
1: Like when she went over there originally, my cousin Jill and I went over with her to get her all settled, meet the team, meet the coaches, see where she was going to live. And now she's doing the whole thing on her own, going through customs and all that. So I'm a nervous wreck. I, of course, was watching Live 360 earlier this morning, and there's that 6 hour time frame.
0: Yeah.
1: She had to say goodbye to her team, which I'm sure was very emotional. And then I was like, she's going to be out. She's going to be out all night. What if she forgets to get on that plane? So she sends Randy and I a picture. She's like, I made it to the gate. So now I just want her to land. She's got a 5 hour layover in Philly.
0: Oh.
1: And then Randy and I will go to the airport a little before midnight tonight and pick her up. But I am so excited, as you guys could well understand.
0: Yeah.
1: She's been in Europe and Italy for about 6 months.
0: Yeah.
1: And we mentioned how everything is a God thing. She posted all these different pictures with her and her teammates from Italy, and she's gotten to know them so well over the last almost 6 months. And she simply put this: so thankful God doesn't give us the spirit of fear, or I would have never found so much love across the world. Thank you, Belotti softball.
0: Oh,
1: so to know at
4: awesome.
1: That age that God has a hand in everything.
4: Oh. Mm-hmm. Yeah, for sure.
1: Right?
0: Yeah. Yeah.
4: Aww. Yeah.
1: So I am a nervous wreck. I thank you guys for being with me in this hour because you know I'm trying to find ways to keep busy until midnight. Should we bring her flowers when she comes off the plane?
4: I would bring her something. Should have got her a thing of candy.
1: Oh, yeah, she loves candy.
4: Maybe I'll do that. I'm going up to the candy store.
1: You are you leave
4: Gone
1: here?
4: No, I'm not. I forgot.
0: Show house.
4: John, no. I know. I'm like, what is today? No, John is, so I'll have him bring something back.
1: Well, you'll see her because we're neighbors, Dixie. So she's going to be here for 1 week before she starts her new professional career in Knoxville,
0: Tennessee.
1: Oh, I was just told it's not Knoxville. It's Knoxville.
0: Knoxville.
1: Knoxville's right.
0: Knoxville.
1: Well, I got to learn to say that correctly because I always thought it was Knoxville.
4: Me too.
1: It's Knoxville. Now I'm going to. Yeah.
4: That's just how you say it, don't you think?
0: Yeah.
4: Just how people say it. There.
1: I guess
4: I think it would be Knoxville.
1: Yeah.
4: Knoxville.
1: But here we were so excited that she's coming home. Now she's going to be home for a week. That's
0: then
1: all
0: then
1: I get with her.
0: Aww.
1: And then we are going to take the U-Haul, drive her down to Knoxville, and then say goodbye. And she signed a 2-year contract, but it's an unbelievable
0: wonderful.
1: Opportunity to not just play professionally for this new team, but to also coach and train 10U, 12U, 14U.
0: Oh, perfect.
1: So come on home, Cammie Jo. We
4: what
1: missed you.
4: When did she land in Philly?
1: That's a good question.
4: What's
1: I don't know.
4: I know.
1: You know what? It's so confusing with the 6 hour time frame when she started. I'll have to look. So we told her to send the flight, but she sent just the flight for boarding the getting in on Italy and Milan. All right, we're taking a break. When we come back, we're going to share those home hacks with you. Also, the real estate business and decorating your home, because that's what these two ladies do. And I'm going to go out on a limb right now and say they do their jobs, but they do their jobs better than anyone else in their industry.
0: Aww.
1: We are back in a moment, folks. Stay tuned.
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1: We have been honoring and remembering Dolly Parton all day today, and for good reason. What a legend. What a legacy she leaves behind. Dixie and Melinda. Are you guys Dolly fans?
4: Oh, big time. Yeah. I went to Dollywood.
1: You did?
0: Oh, yeah. I think I did too. Yeah.
4: Oh, it's yeah. And she, you know, she loves butterflies. Butterflies are everywhere.
0: Yes.
4: Yeah.
1: And I know you love butterflies because of your daughter Mackenzie. Mm-hmm. When you see a butterfly, do you constantly always think of Mackenzie?
4: Absolutely. We've got two big monarchs that have hung around all summer, and a couple times they land on John, and it's so crazy. And then my little granddaughter, because we're trying to keep her memory alive, every butterfly she'll go, "There's Kinsey. There's Mackenzie."
1: Oh, see? You already started that.
4: I know. So, warms my heart.
1: All right. We are talking about home hacks. We do this with our home help segment every time you guys are in. Dixie, Melinda, who wants to go first with your home hacks?
0: Dixie.
1: You guys do.
0: Mine isn't that great.
1: Okay. You guys go take care of that. I need to see you, Chris, producer. Hold on for 1 second. You guys go.
4: Okay. So, you know, a lot of times your showers get clogged. Like the water stream isn't coming out very good.
0: Yeah.
4: And we just learned this because we thought we had a plumbing problem.
0: Oh.
4: But it was really that you needed to clean out your shower head.
0: Oh,
4: no matter how good your water is, I mean, we have a really good water company, it still gets clogged.
0: Yep.
4: Just from all the calcium, especially if it's a shower you don't use. This was one we don't use very much.
0: Oh,
4: it was in our
0: basement.
4: But what you do is you take off the shower head, or you fill a bag with vinegar, baking soda, and dish soap.
0: Okay.
4: And it kind of really bubbles up.
0: Oh.
4: It really activates. And you shake it in a bag.
0: Yeah.
4: So you either, if you can't get the shower head off, you put the bag of it over the shower cover.
0: Yeah.
4: It's best to take the shower head off and put it in the bag.
0: Right.
4: And let it soak.
0: Right.
4: And then it cleans it right up.
0: Oh.
4: So
0: that's a good hack.
4: Yeah.
0: That is a really, really good hack.
4: Water flow.
0: Yeah.
4: So
0: that's awesome. Well, the only hack I had was I sell this Fusion mineral paint. And I was telling a client the other day, she was talking about her chandelier, and she said, I really need to change that chandelier. It's not, it doesn't have the right finish anymore. And it's this, you know, it's this color, you know, ugly color, whatever. It's bronze and bronze is out of style. And I said, well, just take this Fusion mineral paint and paint your chandelier. And she was like, what? And I said, yeah, I mean, it's Fusion mineral paint is a good paint for about anything. You can paint laminate countertops and metal and glass and wood. And so I said, just save yourself some money, buy a $20, you know, bottle of paint and go at it. And then you can buy like metallic and you can kind of brush on with a little brush, but you can paint picture frames too. And a lot of people have picture frames around their home and it might have been with a different finish. And so anyway, that's my hack.
1: Yeah. I've got a simple and easy one and I think we'll all love this one. I'm a terrible sleeper, first of all, and I always sleep on one side or the other.
0: Yeah.
1: And halfway through the night, I go back and forth and back and forth. But this thing that I found said the position, if you sleep on your back, is so much better for you.
0: Oh.
1: They said it divides your body weight more evenly, meaning less pressure on your spine. So you'll feel better. You'll get better sleep. You won't get the headaches and you won't get that, you know, you wake up in that sore neck feeling.
0: Uh-huh.
1: You won't get that as much if you sleep on your back. It's going to be hard for me to get used to. But the other thing is, you'll also avoid getting unwanted sleep lines, a.k.a. wrinkles on your face.
4: What'd you say, Dixie? Here too, like
1: especially
4: your chest.
1: In your chest.
0: Oh yeah,
4: because you're lying
0: this
4: and squeezing right there.
0: I have heard that.
1: Do you sleep on your back?
4: On my side. I try to do my back, but I always end up on my side.
0: Yeah, I sleep on my back, but
1: no wonder why she looks so good, Dixie.
4: I know.
0: I put a pillow under my knees though, so I kind of
1: while you're on
0: this,
1: your back.
0: Yeah. And then I have a weighted blanket. I'm so weird. I have a weighted blanket and I cross my hands across my chest. And I put the weighted blanket and a body bolster.
1: Have you done that for years?
0: I feel like I'm getting a big hug. It is the weirdest thing. I'm sorry. I like sleep like a baby.
1: But I think we all have different sleeping habits.
0: Yeah.
1: I have to sleep with a pillow or two on top of the bed comforter on my feet.
0: Oh.
1: Like it just is a sense of security.
0: Yes.
1: If a dog isn't laying there,
0: yep.
1: I have to put a pillow or two. Do you do anything different?
4: I put a pillow in between my legs.
0: So yeah.
4: When I'm on my side, I have it in between my legs.
0: Yeah. But when I do my side. Yeah. Sometimes I go on my side. I have to have that body bolster hug in between knees and.
1: See, and these guys know all about homes and decorating them and selling them, but yet we have these conversations.
4: I was going to say the best thing I've found is the. I found a magnesium cream and I put it on the bottom of my feet at night and I sleep so well. It's crazy.
1: Magnesium cream.
4: Magnesium's supposed to help you sleep. So this cream that has magnesium.
1: All right, I'm going to try that.
4: You need to.
1: Because I don't get a good night's sleep at all.
4: I
1: get 2 or 3 hours in a row, I'm happy. And then you go back for more. You know, it's just terrible. All right.
0: Okay.
1: Let's talk about the interest rates, the market. What do you want to talk about first?
4: You know, people are scared because the interest rates are still high, but there's so many good options out there. But the market is still really good. It's starting to balance out. And I tell people that that's a good thing.
0: Mm-hmm.
4: That's OK. It's good for the buyers. Prices are still going up for the sellers. And if you have a good product, it's still selling fast.
0: That's good.
4: So that's a good thing. And then for the buyers to help them out, we've learned a lot of different ways to help because you can buy your interest rate down. So instead of lowering the price of your home, buy your interest rate down and you will save more money in the long run. A lot of people think, oh, I'd rather get a lower price. But if you can get a lower interest rate from buying it down, which the sellers could offer do that. So do you lower the price $10,000 or do you buy down the rate with $10,000?
0: Mm.
4: And it actually in a 30-year loan saves you. It could save you up to $30,000.
0: Oh, yeah. Absolutely.
4: You know? So there's a lot of creativity out there to help the buyers still who are nervous about the interest rates, but and the sellers are still good value for the prices.
1: Yeah.
4: You know, of
1: Melinda, what do you have?
0: Well, I'm going to talk about motorization because on blinds and window treatments because it is such a hot topic right now and it is a child and pet strangulation concern. And it was passed down a couple years ago in our industry that all blinds and shades should be cordless, so there are no strangulations. So people that have corded blinds now need to get rid of them. They are dangerous, and I am on this tear to get rid of all the corded blinds and window treatments around because it scares me, you know. So there are a lot of people that have flat Roman shades that we made years ago, and there are all these cords, and we wrapped them around this, you know, like a cleat at the window, and those need to go. Like anything, like a lot of wood blinds have cords and, you know, these dangling strings and things like that. And even if they have breakaways built into that system, it still can get around these necks of these animals and these kids. And it's just such an unnecessary loss.
1: Can you imagine, really? Yeah. I mean, and it's something that you could have taken care of and have been warned about.
0: Yeah. And it's thousands of people, you know, that are losing their life from these.
1: Oh my gosh, that's terrible.
0: It's really, really bad. So I'm all about motorization and all the different ways that we can motorize. And, you know, I've deep dive into this subject, and there's so many options that people don't know about. And, you know, it's like handheld remote controls. That's all you think about. But we have them mounted to the wall. We can put a stick on the blind itself. So if you are afraid you're going to lose your remote control, you can mount it on the wall or use the stick. And then there are hardwired situations where we can just run speaker wire to the head rail of the blind and remotely use that. And
1: both of you,
0: can be
1: you
0: put
1: guys
0: on,
1: were almost out of time. I'm sorry.
0: Okay. Sorry. Yeah.
1: You guys are so good at what you do. And we love that you come in here once a month. 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
1: 266-1312. 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
1: .com. 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They are the best of the best. We're back in a moment, and we're giving away tickets to COSI. Thanks for listening, everybody. Keep it here on 98.9 The Answer.
2: 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There's a new candy shop in Central Ohio that has it all. It's called Kenzie's Candy and Sweets, and sweet it is. 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So whether it's a birthday party, an office event, or you need to satisfy your own sweet tooth, head to Sunbury. 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
3: SRN News, I'm Mary Rose. A federal appeals court ruling is triggering a new fight over political advertising rates, with both parties pressuring local television stations ahead of the 2026 midterms. Correspondent Ron Taylor reports.
9: The Fourth Circuit overturned an FCC rule allowing political parties and super PACs to receive the same discounted rates as individual candidates. Axios reports Democrats are saying stations could face campaign finance violations if they offer outside groups those discounts. Republican attorneys disagree, calling the Democratic warning legally unsupported and threatening complaints against stations that change their policies. Republicans plan to appeal the ruling, which could determine how far campaign dollars go this fall. Ron Taylor reporting.
3: New York City Mayor Zohran Mamdani is taking another shot at Amazon, and critics warn shoppers could pay the price. Correspondent Richard Boyd reports.
10: Mayor Mamdani supports a Teamsters-backed bill requiring Amazon to directly hire delivery couriers. One study estimates the mandate could add $664 a year to the average New York household's costs, while putting up to 5,000 jobs at risk. Critics say the policy could drive operations out of the city, making delivery slower and more expensive. Richard Boyd reporting.
3: Iran's economy could face increasing pressure as the Trump administration urges other countries to cut financial ties with Tehran. The effort gained momentum after the United Arab Emirates suspended trade relations with Iran. With few major trading partners remaining, China is seen as Iran's strongest economic lifeline. Russia is focused on its own war. This is SRN News.
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1: Dixie Lundquist of the Lundquist Realty Group. See you, Dix. Thanks for coming in. Melinda's staying around because Boots is out, so she's going to sit in Boots' seat. That's a hard
2: Oh, yeah. I can't even compare. I don't even compare.
1: Dr. Burtley with COSI, CEO Mr. Burtley, president of COSI. How are you today?
3: I'm doing good, but Boots got nothing on your substitute. She has got it.
1: She's got it. You know where Boots is? Boots is on his 40th class reunion, and it's a whole weekend celebration. So he's down in Martins Ferry, okay. Ohio, around that area.
3: Time out. Boots is not that old to have a 40th high school reunion. That's crazy.
1: Yeah, he is. And you know what? Boots and I are the same age. So I'm having my reunion next month, which is really right around the corner in mid-September. So we always tease each other because he's actually a few months older or younger than me, and he lets me know it all the time, Dr. B.
3: Then for all your listeners, you are both the original G's.
1: We'll take it. Hey, I was just asking Melinda. She has an interior design company, Fine Designs and Interiors, and she actually has a good gig with the Ohio Theater right now. She gets to hang up the drapes. Like, what are you doing for them?
2: We're doing window treatments and draperies around the donor lounge that they are creating. So installation goes in Thursday.
1: Isn't that cool, Dr. Burtley?
3: Very cool. Listen, I know we're supposed to be being interviewed right now, but Melinda, please send me your catalog and your contact person. COSI is always doing some redesign stuff. I'd love to.
2: Oh. I'm not selling
3: COSI on the air, but I'm saying, please send me a note. Love to see what you guys can do.
2: I got you.
1: I'm telling you what, Dr. B, no one's better than her. In fact, she jumped on Jim Trussell, Coach Trussell's bed at one point because she was helping some decorating deals in his home. And so she's known by jumping on Jim Trussell's bed.
3: I love that. And since you brought that up, a quick question for both of you. I still call him Coach Trussell.
1: I do too.
3: Do we know if people have to call him Lieutenant Governor Trussell, or does everybody still call him Coach Trussell?
1: That's a great question. I've always known him as Coach Trussell, so I can't get away from that.
2: Right.
1: He's always going to be Coach Trussell.
2: He's got Coach. Yeah.
1: You know,
3: I say this with the utmost respect. Lieutenant Governor stepped down from being the coach of OSU.
1: I don't think you're going to find anyone in the state of Ohio to disagree with that, for sure. That is such a good thing to say, and it's true. I think we all feel that way.
2: Yeah.
1: Our question of the day, Dr. B, before we get into COSI stuff, was, since Ohio State kicks off their season this coming Saturday, who's your favorite all-time favorite Buckeye? Do you have one, Dr. B?
3: This is terrible. You're going to put me on the spot.
1: I know. It's so hard because there's so many.
3: Listeners, I apologize. But I will say this. Before I say I apologize, he did have a fall from grace, but he built him back up. And what he's doing now across the country to motivate young people, especially young boys going to college, is incredible. I'm going to say this. Maurice Claret, who dove over the line for the winning touchdown for OSU's championship.
1: And you know, stripped the football.
3: Popular, but that is my favorite player.
1: And remember when he stripped the football?
3: Aside from Archie Griffin, the two-time Heisman Trophy winner.
1: See, that I'm going old school, and I'm going with Archie. Archie will always be my favorite Buckeye.
2: I like Braxton Miller. I think he's a good guy.
3: Oh, gee, now you guys are raising the bar. Braxton Miller is amazing. No, but you know, Archie Griffin comes to COSI often, right? In fact, he released a video, a movie with the Ohio Department of Natural Resources at COSI, and he's like a dear friend of us.
1: I did not know that.
2: That's awesome.
1: See, another reason why I like him.
3: But I will not tell him about Maurice Grant. I'll keep that.
1: Okay. Yeah, you know what? Everybody... Well, sometimes you fall from grace, but it's how you get back up.
2: Absolutely.
1: And Maurice Claret has definitely lifted himself up.
2: Yeah, he's made something good out of him.
1: So what's going on at COSI, Dr. B?
3: Well, first of all, I'm super excited for the giveaways because normally we give away two tickets for our big exhibit, which is now the Science Band Pixar, and then four tickets for Pixar and then four tickets for COSI After Dark. But Pixar, which is our amazing traveling exhibition, it is ending September 7th. That's next Monday, not tomorrow, but next Monday, it's not going to be there. So we're giving away a family pack of 8 tickets. You can bring your friends, your families, your nieces, nephews, grandchildren. That's going to happen.

0: You're going to give that away when you want. And then we'll also, of course, give away our four-pack for Coast After Dark, which, by the way, is one of our best Coast After Darks. It is going to be October 8th, and it's the Halloween Tattoo Carnival. Now, I say October 8th because we do close our doors. After Pixar leaves, Monday, September 7th is the last day. We are closed until September 26th because we got to make our building beautiful again, change the carpets, paint, repair the exhibits, etc. But we open up with an incredible exhibition, which I'll talk about in a minute. It's Disney, but we'll talk about that in a minute. And then we'll go from there. But definitely check out the Coast After Dark Halloween Tattoo Carnival. It's going to be bananas.
1: You just said a mouthful. And I don't know, Melinda, I was asking Melinda before we went on the air during a commercial break, because everyone loves COSI and you've been there so many different times. But I asked Melinda, I said, when's the last time you've been to COSI? What'd you say, Melinda?
2: Oh, it's been a couple years.
1: It's been a few years. Yeah. We got to get her back in there, Dr. B. So sell it. Sell COSI.
0: Again, both of you all, if you want to come with your families, you better have, but Melinda, you have to come to COSI. It is different from when you were there. It is really, really cool.
2: Oh, I love it. I love it. I love science and technology anyway.
1: Oh, did you hear that? She loves science and technology, Dr. B. She's singing your praises.
0: Yes, hello.
1: And I think, really, if you were an old school COSI goer, mm-hmm. like I was, to see how it has changed through the years. Mm-hmm. And so much of that is because of you, Dr. B.
0: Okay, listen, Mindy, I always appreciate the accolades you share, but it's really the COSI team. And I want to be clear, I have an amazing team at COSI, but COSI started in 1964. The team from 1964 to 2026 has been amazing. And I just have the privilege of now being in my role, but COSI is amazing. The community embraces us, and we embrace back the community. And we bring some really awesome stuff to all of you. And by the way, we do a whole bunch of stuff in the building, but then we do a lot of stuff in the community as well.
1: Yes,
0: which
1: you do.
0: I'm proud of.
1: You absolutely do. So this COSI After Dark, just to sell it a little bit more, do you know what COSI After Dark is, Melinda?
2: No.
1: All right. Go ahead. Lay it out
0: there. You can't see me, but I'm rubbing my hands right now, Melinda. All right. So COSI After Dark, people talk about children's museums, which we're not. We're a museum for all ages. We're a science museum, but we love kids and families. But one of the tough things is, how do you get adults to come to, like, a science museum, right? And so we created this program called COSI After Dark. It's our 21-plus event. We do it once a month, the third Thursday of every month. And we have a theme. It can be everything from gaming night to date night to prom night to Harry Potter night to body modification, i.e. tattoos, piercing, the whole thing. I can't make this up. We average 2,200 people from 7 to 11 p.m., at night, that one Thursday a month. It is absolutely amazing. We have a DJ, we have a live band, and of course we have adult beverages. But then we have all kinds of cool stuff and food for you all as adults to have your absolute exciting time without kids running around and bumping into kiddos. We love kiddos, but not at COSI After Dark. So you need to be there.
2: What is the normal price to get in?
0: For you, nothing.
1: Oh, look at that.
0: Come on. That's not terrible. For you listeners, we're going to give away tickets. the average price is I think $25 in advance, $30 at the door. But it is absolutely amazing. It's a perfect date night. Like, we can't make this up. We got all these social media tags and feeds that say, oh, this is my perfect first date, or this is my perfect fifth date. Aww. Like, people love coming. It's packed. It's fun, it's safe, and it's awesome. Yeah.
1: It is. Randy and I went with Cammie before and some of Cammie's friends, and everything to us is a competition.
2: Oh.
1: And they have all these hands-on little games that you can compete against. So we spent most of our time there, and of course the bar. Because when you're a kid, who thinks of going to COSI where you can drink, have a couple drinks, cocktails, nothing too overboard.
2: Right.
1: But just get a couple.
0: I absolutely love that. Now, to be fair, for kids and families, we also are opening, after we clean our building, we open September 26th, we're opening with Mickey Mouse Clubhouse. Mm-hmm. So if you know anything about that unbelievable viral program called Mickey Mouse Clubhouse that happened from about 2004 to about 2016, it's an amazing TV show. We're bringing that alive with a fantastic exhibit. So if you like everything from Mickey to all the other characters, this is your exhibition. We open that September 26th.
2: I can think of about five people to share that information with right now.
1: That's a good idea.
2: I love Mickey Mouse.
1: Hey, Dr.
0: And that's
1: B.
0: included with the price of admission, so it's not an upcharge. So Pixar is an upcharge, which is why when you give away the that family pack of 8 tickets, that's, you know, VIP status. But Mickey Mouse Clubhouse is included with admission, so we can't wait to see you guys September 26th.
1: That's so generous.
2: Yes.
1: You know, it is. So if you're listening, get ready to call us up at 614-793-1957. Take advantage of that. It's a VIP family 8-pack. That's
2: crazy.
1: Yeah,
2: that's amazing.
1: You know what? One of my friends is listening and she just texted me and she said, tell Dr. B that Cosi needs to bring back the coal mine.
0: Okay, we'd love to do that, but you know, a little bit of lung coughing and like a little bit of, you know, we got to figure out the health issues with coal.
1: Oh.
0: But from a understanding the industry, it was absolutely amazing. We just have to figure out how to do it safely so people don't go home with black lungs.
1: Yeah, that's true.
2: That's
1: I didn't
2: true.
1: Even think about it.
2: Mm-hmm.
1: So that's the main reason why you took it away?
0: Let me be clear to all you listeners. Frederick Brindley did not take that away. That okay. was taken away long before I got there.
1: Oh, yeah.
0: But when we moved from the old co-site to the new site, the leadership decided we're not going to move the exhibition. But to your point and to your friend's point, it was really a fan favorite because you get to really immerse yourself in that whole industry, which is an important industry for energy.
1: But you know what? If you look at most of your exhibits, they're so hands-on. You don't just stand in Cosi and look at these things.
2: Right.
1: You get to be part of it.
2: Mm-hmm.
0: Well, that's, you know, I won't go into the neurophysiology and neuropsychology about it, but it turns out when people learn, regardless of age, we like to say from womb to tomb, it turns out when you're reading, that's good. Of course, writing, that's good. But when you're doing hands-on stuff, when you're touching, pulling a lever, pressing a button, your brain gets wired in a stronger way, and you learn better, stronger, faster. And so that's why we're so proud about having hands-on exhibitions at COSA.
1: Mm-hmm. Yeah, that's true. Where is the best way that people can get more information about COSI? And one other thing before we let you go, let's say someone is like Melinda here sitting next to me and just hasn't been in a while. Why should someone just go walk through your doors and see how it's changed through the years?
0: Well, first of all, if you're from the region and you've gone through the old COSI, you have to come through the new COSI. It's completely mm-hmm. different. Just as exciting as what you had in the past, but layer on a whole bunch more cool stuff. That's A. B, if you live in this world, you cannot move around and navigate our planet without specifically being impacted by science and technology. You wake up in the morning, you check your phone, who texted what? You know, the food we eat, genetics modified, the clothes we wear, material scientists. You go on and on. We communicate through satellites. Science is all around us. Mm-hmm. So come back to COSI. Even as an adult, you will get your science on and learn that this stuff is really cool. It makes our planet go and makes us have the best experiences for the people we love. So that's why you need to come to COSI. But one more thing before you go real quick. So we're opening up September 26th to the public. September 25th is our fundraiser. It's called Blast. It's called Sneaker Blast. So you can wear your suits and ties if you're a gentleman or your ballroom gowns if you're female. But then you wear your favorite comfortable sneakers. It's unbelievable. This year's theme is called Glow, and we have an incredible discounting ticket. So go to cosi.org, which is what you asked for, Mindy, cosi.org, to find out all your information.
1: All right, I have to tell you something, and I don't think you know this. There's no way you would know this. But when Cammy was going through high school with her brother Kylan, and Cammy would be asked to go to different dances, whether it was homecoming or proms, and she'd wear these formals or the dress to go, 100% all the time, she always looked real good in these dresses and always wore sneakers. Always, 100% of the time. All these other girls have these Aww. Really pretty heels, looking great, legs look great in these, you know, sequins that are on these shoes. And she wore sneakers to every dance.
0: Oh, my gosh. Listen, Cammy, forget Jimmy Choo's, forget Manolo Blahnik, the red bottoms, Louboutins, Rocco sneakers. I love Cammy. She's so awesome.
1: I'm going to send you a picture. You'll get a kick out of it. Like always, Dr. B with COSI, thank you so much for your time today. We always appreciate it. The phone lines are lighting up. We will get you those names, and they can enjoy COSI like so many people throughout Central Ohio and beyond have done for years.
0: I love that. Boots, sorry, you might be replaced. I don't know if you know.
2: I need a beard.
1: She said she needs a beard.
2: I need a beard.
1: She's going to shave her head bald and grow a beard. Thanks, Dr. B. We'll talk to you next month.
0: Always a pleasure.
1: All right, thank
0: Always
1: you.
0: Yeah.
1: Bye-bye.
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9: Working 9 to 5, what a way to make a living.
1: Well, I would say one thing is for sure. Dolly Parton, yes, is no longer with us, but her life and her legacy will live on forever. If there was anybody who everybody loved, it was Dolly Parton. What was one of your favorite things about her?
2: I just love her style and she's so confident always and so giving. I love the Imagination Library thing, and I love how she just gave to the people of, you know, all the flood victims. And I mean, she's such a good person inside.
1: You know, when you meet famous people, sometimes you put them on such a pedestal, and then to meet them, you're like, oh,
2: yeah,
1: they weren't nearly what I had hoped they would be. And I think I would always love to watch Chevy Chase growing up. I thought he was so funny. Mm-hmm. And then you hear all these stories of what a jerk he was and how he treated people.
2: Right.
1: And you kind of heard different stories, too, about Johnny Bench,
2: mm-hmm.
1: you know, not signing autographs.
2: Oh, yeah.
1: And then when you hear people about are people talking about Dolly Parton? Not one person has ever come out and said anything against her.
2: I know. It's so sad that she got cancer. And, you know, it's like, it's not fair. I mean, such a good heart and good person. You know, she had so much to give. But, you know, she's in a good place. And she earned her wings big time.
1: And she definitely lived a long time, staying married to her same love of her life all those years.
2: Yes.
1: Coming from literally nothing. Her father couldn't write, couldn't read.
2: Yeah.
1: And to think of what she became and just wanted to make sure that other people could write and could read. You know, there should be a new phrase out there. Live like Dolly.
2: Right. Right.
1: Because if we all had a little more Dolly Parton in us, can you imagine how better this world would be?
2: Oh, a lot. Yes.
1: What was your favorite song? You just pulled up something, some recipe.
2: Oh, it was her mac and cheese recipe.
1: Have you ever used it and tried
2: it? No, I was looking at the ingredients. She put sour cream in it. I'm like, I don't know if I can do that. But anyway, yeah.
1: What was your favorite song?
2: My favorite song was definitely that one, I Will Always Love You, that Whitney Houston sang. And, you know, that just special to me.
1: You know, that was her number one most made money song.
2: Oh, I believe it.
1: $10 to $20 million in royalties.
2: Wow.
1: In royalties alone came from I Will Always Love You.
2: Mm-hmm. What about you?
1: I like Here We Go Again. I thought that was kind of, but her songs are always upbeat, positive. Yeah. You know, even working 9 to 5. Did you watch the movie?
2: Oh yeah,
1: I love that movie.
2: That was one of my favorites.
1: I mean, what a great idea! I mean, I think when you talk about women empowerment, was one of the first movies.
2: Yes, it was.
1: That really kicked it off for women taking control and having power and robbing banks.
2: Yep, absolutely.
1: Or at least a shopping mall.
2: And I still work 9 to 5.
1: Yeah, right?
2: Yeah.
1: I think most people don't, though. Yeah. I think there's so many schedules and hours that I think 9 to 5 has gone by the wayside.
2: Yeah.
1: People work overnights. People work earlier in the morning. Then they're off in the afternoon. Mm-hmm. I think 9 to 5 isn't so much a thing anymore, but you do.
2: I do. Yeah.
1: What did you just say, Chris? Did you want us to read this, something that you just put on there?
10: Did you hear about they're pushing to rename the Nashville airport after Dolly Parton?
1: They should.
10: And they got the endorsement from the governor, so.
1: Well, who's going to say no to that?
2: Exactly. Right.
10: I don't know.
1: That's a great. And I think the more that we go on in life, we're going to hear more things like this. There's going to be so many things named after Dolly Parton. Uh-huh. And you know what, too? She never had kids.
2: Oh, that's right.
1: Never had any kids, but she said, that's why the world, they can all be my kids.
2: Yeah.
1: And her nieces and nephews loved her immensely. We love you guys so much for inviting us into your homes, your cars, your AirPods, however you're listening to us, or even on Facebook. Melinda Peters-Elliott with Fine Designs and Interiors. Thank you so much for filling in the last...
2: Well, you're welcome.
1: The last
2: Thank
1: end with Boots.
2: We
1: kind of just threw you in the hot seat.
2: Yeah, I love it. I love doing stuff like that.
1: And now you're going to work for Dr. Bertling. There you go.
2: Let's go.
1: Thanks for listening, everybody. Keep it here, because next week I'll be gone. I'll be driving Cammie along with Randy down to Knoxville as she starts her new professional softball career.
2: Knoxville.
1: It's called the Knoxville Miracle. Not Knoxville, but Knoxville Miracle. 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Keep it here on 98.9 The Answer.
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5: This hour from Town Hall, I'm Mary Rose. U.S. Immigration and Customs Enforcement arrested nearly 50,000 people in July, the highest single monthly arrest total during the second Trump administration, according to new figures. Reporter Bernie Bennett has the details.
6: The July arrest tally of 49,571 marks a 15% jump from 43,021 arrests a month earlier and a 70% increase from 29,241 in February, according to government data provided by ICE to the Deportation Data Project based at UC Berkeley and UCLA. The agency has increasingly relied on state and local law enforcement partners who are assuming immigration enforcement duties. Bernie Bennett reporting.
5: There are growing calls for a new overhaul of America's welfare system modeled on the landmark reforms of the 1990s. Correspondent Ken Lorman reports.
7: 30 years ago, a Republican-led Congress and President Bill Clinton required work for key benefits and gave states more control. Supporters say the results were dramatic. Adults receiving welfare fell from more than 4.4 million in 1995 to about 570,000 in 2024. Now, many Republicans want to extend work requirements across federal assistance programs for non-disabled adults with independence, not dependency, as the goal. Ken Lorman reporting.
5: Search and rescue operations are underway in Nepal, where some 85 Americans are among the thousands still missing after catastrophic flooding. Local officials say the death toll is nearing 800, as authorities warned of further flooding today across the entire region. More on these stories at townhall.com.
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5: Icelandic voters have rejected a referendum to restart European Union membership talks. The measure failed 53-47%, keeping the country outside the bloc. Supporters cited economic stability and stronger European ties, while opponents pointed to fishing rights and current trade benefits. Iceland's prime minister says she's very proud of the results of the vote.
9: We had over 80% of the country say something in this election. This is great for Iceland. We've always had great participation in our elections, but the fact that we got people to the table on a matter like this is extremely important for us.
5: A new McGill University study finds a quick workout or a nap may help the brain recover after a sleepless night. Breaking news and analysis at townhall.com.
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18: I got a whole new lease on life. I've decided I don't care if somebody gets mad at me for interrupting callers, because you know what? I'm fired up, passionate, and besides, I just saw a CNN clip about that showed Caroline Downey pointing out that Trump is trolling the media more than Canada with renaming Lake Ontario Lake America. And it's a great clip. And you want to hear some interrupting? You want to hear? People are fired up about these data centers. And thankfully, there's a lot of smart information being revealed about how America is really benefiting from these data centers. But look, I get it. It's the latest outrage of the day. The Lindsey Clancy jury is deliberating right now. Interestingly enough, moments ago, the jury asked to see some evidence in the case. Apparently, after she strangled her three babies, she, like, superficially cut herself with a knife. And they wanted to see the knife. I'll bet they want to see if it's a butter knife or not. I want to see how deadly the knife is. Also, two bags of pills. But they are deliberating, might have a verdict soon. Keep it right here for all that information. I saw a story. I shared with you how much I love the upstate of South Carolina, how much I love Rock Hill, South Carolina. I spent a lot of time in the upstate, but I want to spend more and more time in Rock Hill. In fact, I wrote an email to Manning Kimmel, the guy that's got a beautiful story about his grandfather, Admiral Kimmel, And he never responded yet. So maybe he's slow on email, but I'll give him a call. I want to get him on the show. The book is so riveting about the way Admiral Kimmel was scapegoated for the Pearl Harbor attack. And Manning, the owner, beloved leader of that WRHI Rock Hill, South Carolina team, is his grandson and is continuing to carry the torch to try to clear his grandfather's name. It's a fascinating story, and I want to share that with you when we can get Manning on the show. And, of course, in Greenville, a place that I know and love well also, the doctor's offices in Greenville. Are you ready for this? Prisma is the big healthcare provider in South Carolina, right? And I've seen some of these nutty shops and stores that have a sign on the outside, ICE not welcome. ICE isn't welcome here. You may not enter. Imagine telling law enforcement where they can or cannot go. And you wouldn't think that that garbage would have infiltrated Greenville, South Carolina, but it has. Adam Morgan, who is a big South Carolina political voice, Republican, he was all invested in Ralph Norman and disappointed, I guess, in Ralph's defeat, of course. It's been discovered that there are doctor's offices in Greenville that are posting resources for illegals to, quote, defend themselves against ICE. They actually have signs posted on the doors of doctor's offices at these Prisma doctors that say things like, red card, all people in the United States, regardless of immigration status, have certain rights and protections under the U.S. Constitution. I always wonder about that. What right does a non-American citizen have under our Constitution? I'd like to ask this doctor, what part of the Constitution are you referring to? The U.S. red cards help people assert their rights and defend themselves in many situations, such as when ICE agents go to a house. Now, this is on the door of a doctor's office in Greenville, South Carolina. You have constitutional rights, the message says. And again, I'm back to my original question. What rights under the Constitution do people have who have snuck into this country and have no lawful business being here? Can somebody tell me where in the Constitution illegals have these rights? We bend over backwards for illegals, frankly, in a way that very few countries do. But just what constitutional rights are these doctors in South Carolina referring to? The sign goes on to say, do not open the door if an immigration agent is knocking. If you are inside of the house, show the red card through the window or slide it under the door. Do not answer any questions from an immigration agent if they try to talk to you. You have the right to remain silent. Do not sign anything without first speaking to a lawyer. You have the right to speak with a lawyer. If you are outside of your house, show this card to the agent. Ask the agent if you are free to leave. And if they say you can, leave calmly. A physician in South Carolina, under the auspices of Prisma Health, has this garbage posted on their door. Make that make sense for me. Explain that to me. I mean, I'm trying to understand it. Perhaps the physician treats a lot of illegals. Maybe the illegal immigrant population of Greenville, South Carolina goes to those doctors and they feel like they have safe haven there. They feel like they are in a safe space. And certainly with the red card plastered all over the doctor's doors. I mean, I'd like to, since Adam Morgan brought this to my attention, I'd like to reach out to folks in South Carolina and have somebody do an investigation and look into these doctors. I mean, imagine if you had a doctor at Prisma that you wanted to go see. You had a medical situation or a checkup. And you were walking to that doctor's office door. How would you react to that? I mean, here's a text from South Carolina from the upstate. Mike, I live in Greenville. If I ever see a sign like that at my doctor's office door, I will immediately find another doctor. Well, that's the answer, of course. Maybe that doctor just wants to limit his practice or her practice to illegal immigrants. All right, knock yourself out. And maybe that's where illegal immigrants should be targeted. Maybe that's where immigration officers should go. Immigration and customs enforcement officers are officers. They are law enforcement officers. Think about this. Consider this for just a moment. Imagine if you posted a sign outside your doctor's office door in South Carolina saying, if you drive drunk, oh, you have rights. Don't answer any questions if you're a drunk driver. Don't talk to the cops. Or maybe you're a shoplifter. Maybe you just cleared out the CVS over on Haywood Road by the Haywood Mall. And then you want to go to the doctor's office. Imagine the doctor's office sign saying, look, if you shoplift, don't answer any questions. You have rights. There is a dangerous ideological poison in this country. And we've got to stand up against it. We've got to speak out. I mean, seriously, what would motivate a doctor to put that on their door? And what would they, I wonder if that doctor gets a whole big fat government check for treating illegals. Could that be going on in Greenville, South Carolina? What a wild story. Give me your reaction to it. 800-655-MIKE, 800-655-6453. 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Hope you're in as good a mood as I am. It is so good to have you along for the ride. Let's dive in. And I mean it. I'm serious. I'm so tired. Oh, you interrupt people too much. Oh, really? I got to play a clip for you from CNN last night when one guest calmly pointed out to all the people who are melting down over Trump renaming Lake Ontario Lake America. You got to hear this meltdown.
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33: For nearly 3,000 years, Homer's The Iliad has shaped the Western imagination. As one of the foundational works of Western literature, it explores permanent questions about honor, courage, leadership, friendship, justice, and what it means to live a noble life. In one of the epic's defining moments, Achilles returns to battle after the death of his beloved friend, Patroclus, setting aside his wounded pride to confront the responsibilities that come with greatness. His decision reveals one of the central themes of the Iliad, that true greatness requires more than strength. It demands character, sacrifice, and the pursuit of what is right. That's why Hillsdale College has released its newest free online course, The Iliad. Taught by Professor Stephen Smith, the course reveals why Homer's masterpiece remains one of the greatest works of Western literature. 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
17: Gallagher.
18: The outrage over Trump renaming Lake Ontario Lake America is hysterical when you consider the track record of name changes that Obama and Biden happily engaged in. No, they didn't melt down over those name changes. More on that in just a moment. And wait till you hear the way they melt down on CNN. You think I interrupt too much? Please. I'm a piker compared to what they do over there on CNN. I'll share all that with you. A lot of text messages coming in about this crazy story out of South Carolina. In Greenville's, at Greenville, some of these Prisma doctor's offices apparently have these signs on their doors about red cards that are supposedly pocket-sized Know Your Rights cards created by the Immigrant Legal Resource Center. I keep asking, and it says right here, they outline fundamental protections under the U.S. Constitution. What constitutional right does an illegal immigrant have? Just one. Give me one. Please tell me where. Which amendment? What section? Where does the Constitution protect the rights of somebody from Guadalajara living in Traveler's Rest, South Carolina? I am all ears. Here's a text from the Upstate. Prisma is full of self-centered, self-righteous, incompetent doctors. It's a very corrupt organization. Here's a great question from Minnesota on the text line. Why are doctors giving legal advice to illegals? Good question. Wonder if somebody can explain that to me. Unbelievable. Russell's in Easley, South Carolina. Hey, Russell, welcome to the Mike Gallagher Show. How you doing, sir?
0: Doing good. How are you, Mike?
18: I'm pretty good. Pretty good. Ready for vacation.
0: Me and you both.
18: I got a boy.
0: Yeah, I deliver for Prisma medication.
18: Mm-hmm.
0: And I noticed yesterday there's two places I stopped at yesterday that had it on their front doors.
18: You're kidding me. Two different places?
0: Two different places. I'm not going to say the name, but one was an OBGYN, and the other is a pediatric place.
18: So why, Russell, are doctors, as somebody just asked on the text line, giving legal advice to illegal immigrants? Why?
0: Money.
18: Money. Follow the money.
0: All about money.
18: The government funds they got to be getting. Well, it's disgusting, Russell. It really is. It kind of turns your stomach. And, you know, I am excited about taking a few days off next week. Joey's going to fill in. Joey Hudson, who joined me in Rock Hill, and Joey and I had such a great time hanging out at that great radio station in Rock Hill. Joey has led the charge to repeal what's known as the Certificate of Need in South Carolina. The Certificate of Need was a little scam that let Prisma continue to be the monopoly that they think they are. Basically, the Certificate of Need made hospitals, or anybody wanted to build a hospital, a competitive hospital, permission to expand. Well, thanks to Joey's leadership, and he was honored in Columbia by a lot of the elected officials there, they've repealed the Certificate of Need. Now, it's being done incrementally. It's not overnight, but it's going in the right direction, letting the free market prevail. Again, thanks largely to Joey Hudson. You think that he's just my longtime friend? Look, he's a big deal in the Carolinas. He went into Rock Hill with me the other day, and it was like, Mike who? Joey was the star. So you be sure you join Joey next week. Maybe he can tell you one of the days about the whole Certificate of Need effort that he engaged in, because it's powerful, it's fascinating. And in fact, there's a brand new hospital being built now, largely as a result of the repeal of this Certificate of Need over on 385, a hospital called Novant, N-O-V-A-N-T. And what that's going to do is it's going to loosen the stranglehold that Prisma has on patients in South Carolina. And look, if maybe it's not a shock to people about the way Prisma doctors are posting these stupid red card instructions to illegals on their front doors. Unbelievable. More on the name changing. You're going to want to hear this coming up next.
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6: With SRN News, I'm Mary Rose. U.S. officials say that U.S. forces have struck Iranian rocket launchers on the Strait of Hormuz in the first military action in a month. Semi-official news outlets in Iran reported sounds of explosions near Larak Island on the Strait. Forces with the Revolutionary Guard Corps were observed preparing to launch rockets with sea mines into the strait, according to the official. Millions across parts of the southeast continue to face a flood threat. Heavy rain is expected in sections of Louisiana, Alabama, Georgia, Mississippi, and Florida today. Up to 3 inches of rain could fall across the region by Monday. And this comes after thunderstorms took aim at the Northeast this past week. 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
9: Colonel Louis Nicola suggested that America might be better served by a monarchy, with Washington himself as king. Washington firmly rejected the idea. He had spent years leading Americans in a fight for independence from a monarchy. He would not see that victory end with America creating a king of its own. He understood that the cause of the revolution was greater than any one man. His example reminds us that power can be offered, earned, or taken. But character determines whether we use it for ourselves or remain faithful to something greater.
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18: You know, it's a very interesting debate, and I know we tend to get mad at a brand, or we say, oh, Prisma or United Healthcare is the bad guy. It really does come down to individuals. And I also got a lot of notes just now defending Prisma and appreciating the healthcare that they've gotten. Look, you have the right to decide where you're going to be treated, where you're going to be, who you're going to see. And it dawned on me that as people who have an axe to grind against Prisma, there might be a whole lot of healthcare providers under the Prisma umbrella who are being unfairly criticized. And that's true. That's that we shouldn't paint with a broad brush. Because the more I sit here and think about it, the more I realize this comes down to individuals. It's not necessarily the

0: that just because somebody works at a business, if somebody has an individual wacky position, like warning patients how to avoid interactions with law enforcement, that is not the Prisma's fault or the Greenville Memorial Hospital's fault. It isn't necessarily the employer's fault or the company's fault. These are choices made by individuals. And, you know, I think we would do well to remember that. You would do well to get Incogni in your life. 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We had Kim Commando on the show a couple of weeks ago introducing Incogni. 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Because the next time a stranger searches your name, let them find nothing. Now, I get obviously criticized for, as a big mouth talk show host, it comes with the territory. I've been fighting all week with people over data centers. There's this whole new kind of movement in America to block the data centers, and I've gotten into a couple of knockdown dragouts with people. And you know what? Look, it is who I am. I'm going to get passionate. I'm going to interrupt sometimes. I try not to, but when I do, I do. Get over it, you know? I'll be like Jelly Roll. You don't like it? Oh, too bad. See, Jelly Roll said that. If you don't like me bashing Trump, then don't buy my albums. Okay. Challenge accepted. I do want to make sure that every side of an argument is presented. But you want to hear some interrupting? There's been all this weeping and gnashing of teeth because Trump has decided to change the name of Lake Ontario. Check this out. Last night on CNN, one of their roundtable discussions, Caroline Downey was pointed out the ridiculousness of people hyperventilating because Trump changed Lake Ontario to Lake America when you consider what Democrat presidents have done prior to him. Check out the meltdown from the panel when she threw that idea out there. And you think I interrupt too much?
1: Well, you guys are getting the troll aspect of it wrong. It's not a troll on Canada. It's a troll on the media. Because you've all done what he wanted tonight, which is he put this out there and then the chyrons all changed to be about this. And my question to you would be, since it's renaming things is now a problem, were we a serious country when the Biden administration was renaming our military bases? Were we a serious country then? But we're not a serious country now for renaming a lake to Lake of America? I just want to know.
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1: The United States did not need to be renamed. Did not need to be renamed. We did it anyways.
3: 3.0.
2: It's not fair to put that on Joe Biden, first of all.
4: Did you think it was stupid when the left tried to change terms like birthing person and Latinx and force those down our throat? Did you think they were stupid like I did?
5: Well,
4: I thought they were stupid, but that's why I think it's just as stupid that now we're renaming the Gulf of America and the Lake America.
2: Listen, the 4D chess of this all is silly.
1: At the end of the day, you guys took the bait. You're talking about
2: Caroline. Trump could do a lot of things that you think are aimed at the media.

0: I mean, they all melted down. They're all yelling at each other, interrupting each other. They're interrupting her. She can't talk. But she's right. Remember, Barack Obama renamed Mount McKinley way back in 2015, 11 years ago. Denali. Remember that one? But let's talk about Biden. Oh, let's see. Fort Bragg must become Fort Liberty. Fort Benning must become Fort Moore. Fort Hood must now be called Fort Cavazos. Fort Gordon to Fort Eisenhower. Fort Lee got changed to Fort Gregg Adams. Fort Polk to Fort Johnson. On and on and on. Not to mention all the Confederate names and symbols from military property. So Trump renamed Denali back to Mount McKinley. He renamed the Gulf of Mexico to the Gulf of America. He restored the old Army base names. He reversed the monument purge that the Democrats were engaged in. He changes a couple of names, and suddenly everyone's having a five-alarm meltdown. Yeah, nice try. You check out what... The Canadian Broadcasting Corporation said about 9/11, the journalists may not refer to 9/11 as an act of terrorism. It was a hijacking. Those are our nice, friendly friends up north. Despicable. So spare me the outrage over Trump changing the name of a lake. I think a lot of people who have served honorably, served their country, and went through the confines and the environment of Fort Hood don't really care about Lake Ontario being renamed, especially when it's infuriating a country whose massive broadcasting corporation won't even call the worst terrorist attack we ever suffered a terrorist attack.
1: Patrick was way behind on his IRS taxes.
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0: Data centers. Mm-hmm. Here we go. China desperately wants to beat us in the field of technology. We need these data centers. Yesterday, I shared with you a story about a community in Washington State. Their poverty rate has plummeted. It is a shining city on the hill. They are thriving. They've got beautiful parks and a great recreation center. What's it due to? Data centers. They've embraced the data centers, and it turns out that they don't use a ton of water. It turns out they recycle the water. It turns out the water that the data centers are using are way less than anybody thought, and they recycle the water every 10 years. And when people learn that, their attitude changes. People say, now, I've been telling you, I know people who think these data centers are secret surveillance sites.
18: I know, don't even go there.
0: But Mark, wait a minute. You know where I'll bet they got that from? They got that from the Chinese bots on X. Because I'm as guilty of this as anybody. I see something online, I tend to believe it. And I'm really wrong.
18: Well, stop that.
0: Well, I know, but you posted things you believe that you think are true. I mean,
18: my skepticism is usually on fairly high alert. In most ways.
0: Really?
18: Absolutely. In today's fallen, deceptive, troll-laden universe, I'm probably inclined to show skepticism to something that I should be more open to rather than the other way around.
0: I mean, Nebraska, who's listening to us right now and watching Eminem Experience on X, and we always stream it, incidentally, is a great chance if you ever... I love X. At Gallagher Show, I should be more skeptical than I am, and I'm sorry that I'm not, but I'm going to get better at it. Because you're right, Mark. I need to be... look, I get duped. And it's because I'm spending 9 hours a night, you know, with my eyes bleeding, looking doom-scrolling like a lunatic.
18: But that should hone your skills even further.
0: No, it makes them worse, because I just believe everything. but Nebraska just pointed out, did you know that your local Walmart uses more water than a data center?
18: Oh, and golf courses.
0: Golf courses use more water.
18: Blah, blah, blah.
0: But when people learn that, it's don't be Mike. Don't be Gallagher. Don't get impacted.
15: Don't throw yourself under the bus.
0: Right. Don't buy the propaganda. We need these data centers. They need to be responsible.
18: But we don't need them in the middle of your ranch. If this tech is so great. Two things about the data centers, because I don't want to give the back of my hand to all the opposition.
0: Nope.
18: Because there are people who say, wait a minute, does it have to be right here where all these people live? Because it is noisy, it is a blight, it is unattractive. Let's find some place in the hinterlands to put these things, or put them in Flint, Michigan. I was listening to Kurt Schlichter fill in and with a guy, a guest on O'Connor this morning, and that I think there are places we can put them, because we do need them. Let's find better places to put them. And in your Washington State example, imagine this, Washington State doing something smart. If a hugely rich company wants to put a data center in a community, put a good-sized tax bite on them in yep. order to pay for something so awesome that the locals will be thankful that the thing is there.
0: Totally, totally agree. And speaking of technology, let's give a shameless plug for today's podcast, because later today I want to talk about this new autonomous driving technology.
18: Here we go.
0: I'm driving my kid's Tesla a lot. I think I'm going to confiscate it from him. I'm telling you, this full-service drive is absolutely a game-changer. It is transformational. You'll never want to drive conventionally again. It takes a little getting used to, but once you're in, you settle in, and the robo taxis from Elon and the Waymo vehicles,
18: cars of the future on today's M&M Extra.
0: They're here. That future is here, and it's right now on M&M Extra. 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The podcast continues to grow. And we have something, Mark, that is fun. And we have some advertisers, like on all of our platforms, on the podcast. One of our sponsors is Preborn. In fact, they're our title sponsor, because you and I love Preborn. In fact, as we get to the one-year anniversary of Charlie's assassination, I keep thinking of our friend Charlie Kirk, who loved Preborn and did a lot of good for them. Yeah. And you and I are going to spend a lot of time on the 10th of September. I think we're going to devote the podcast, actually, to Charlie.
18: Correct.
0: And I'm going to devote
18: the anniversary of his assassination.
0: And I'm going to devote my show on September 10th to Charlie's legacy and life. 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I can't wait. But Preborn is a real important part of the M&M Extra podcast. And one of the calls to action that we have for Preborn is that you can provide ultrasounds to young women and girls who are thinking about an abortion.
18: Because when they see that baby growing in them, they're more than twice as likely to choose life. So we're paying
0: exactly.
18: for we're helping to finance the occasional ultrasound.
0: And a lot of donors put in like $140. 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But there's one big ask. If somebody is willing to donate a big amount, it's $15,000, that buys an ultrasound machine that Preborn will use to save lives for many years to come. Well, I got to thinking about this. We're asking for one person, but why ask for one? What if we bring back an oldie but goodie?
18: Yeah, but
0: Mike and Mark hosting a lunch. A private, exclusive lunch in a private room. You're going to have time with Mark Davis and Mike Gallagher in one of our favorite restaurants in the Dallas-Fort Worth Metroplex. Here's the appeal. If you're willing to donate three, and we're going to limit this to five people, five donors, so that we can buy an ultrasound machine for Preborn.
18: But each donor can bring somebody. So it's
0: you can bring a guest. You can bring a guest. And I've got another great caveat real quick at the end of this. $3,000 if you're interested in a tax-deductible donation to save lives through Preborn and have a private exclusive lunch with Mark and Mike. send an email right now with your contact information to Mike at MikeOnline.com, and we'll follow up with you. $3,000. Well, it's just five now. Mm-hmm. Very limited. First five, and after five, it's gone. So you might want to jump on this quickly. Now, here's another offer. I got. Was mindful that this is a national platform we reach.
18: Yeah, exactly. Sure. What if somebody's listening to somebody else? Mm-hmm.
0: One spot, $3,000. 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
0: That'll do it for a Friday. Don't forget to keep Joey company next week as I take some days off for R&R. Have a great weekend. Be safe and keep fighting the good fight. I'm Mike Gallagher. God bless America.

0: Your medication for enlarged prostate is working. That's what you tell yourself. You're up three times a night instead of five. The urgency is manageable. The stream's not great, but it's fine. That's the problem. 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
11: News this hour from Town Hall, I'm Mary Rose. Representative Alexandria Ocasio-Cortez is shaking up her team with several departures and new aides. Bernie Bennett reports.
12: The personnel change comes months before the progressive leader will decide whether to launch a presidential campaign. She's also weighing a run for Senate Minority Leader Chuck Schumer's seat, which is also up in 2028. AOC's years-long campaign manager and senior advisor Oliver Hidalgo Wollerbin is departing in September. Fiorella Beni, a longtime aide to AOC, took over as interim campaign manager this month. The moves have coincided with the expansion of the portfolio of AOC's chief of staff, Mike Koska. Bernie Bennett reporting.
11: Texas is emerging as a powerful alternative to California, attracting residents, businesses, and investment from across the country. Correspondent Ken Lorman reports.
13: IRS data show Texas gained roughly 1.5 million residents from other states between 2012 and 2023, and that meant billions in additional household income. Census data indicate Texas led the nation in domestic migration in 2024 and 2025. University of Virginia projections suggest Texas could surpass California as America's most populous state by the late 2040s as business and energy investment continue expanding. Ken Lorman reporting.
11: U.S. forces have struck Iranian rocket launchers near the Strait of Hormuz, according to a U.S. official. Iranian media reported explosions near Larak Island. The official says Revolutionary Guard forces were preparing to launch rockets and deploy sea mines in the strategic waterway. More on these stories at townhall.com.
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11: The White House is preparing to mark the anniversary of the 9/11 attacks. Correspondent Laura Winters reports.
14: Of course, schedules can always change, but for now, media outlets reporting President Trump will attend the 9/11 ceremony marking 25 years since the terrorist attack at the Pentagon. Vice President J.D. Vance scheduled to attend the somber annual reading of the names of those killed in the Twin Towers at Ground Zero. 9/11 this year falls on a Friday, the day after Republicans wrap up a two-day midterm convention in Dallas, which the president is scheduled to be at. After 9/11, President Trump is scheduled to head to Ireland, where he will meet with staff at our U.S. Embassy and then attend the Irish Open golf tournament at his golf course there. Laura Winters reporting.
11: A new survey finds airplane etiquette is declining. 42% of Americans say passenger behavior has worsened. Breaking news and analysis.
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18: Near the end of the Revolutionary War, George Washington received a letter from one of his own officers. Colonel Louis Nicola suggested that America might be better served by a monarchy, with Washington himself as king. Washington firmly rejected the idea. He had spent years leading Americans in a fight for independence from a monarchy. He would not see that victory end with America creating a king of its own. He understood that the cause of the revolution was greater than any one man. His example reminds us that power can be offered, earned, or taken. But character determines whether we use it for ourselves or remain faithful to something greater.
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0: He's an honors graduate of Harvard and that school up north. A proud Buckeye from Warren, Ohio. And the husband of the fetching Mrs. Hewitt. He's Hugh Hewitt. 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
8: 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I am Larry Elder. We are Salem News Channel. Follow the science! Two unvaccinated people die of measles in Pennsylvania. Outbreak health officials say, NBC News. One of two measles-related deaths of unvaccinated people in Pennsylvania was an infant. CNN News. Call for Kennedy ouster grow as two unvaccinated people die of measles in Pennsylvania. MS Now. Coroner says, I never said that they died of measles. I don't have any... Follow the science. Speaking of which, this is the exchange between Senator Ron Johnson and Dr. Fauci back in July of this year.

0: 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And now, here's Larry Elder.
1: 888-971-SAGE, 888-971-7243. I am Larry Elder. We are Salem News Channel. We are just getting warmed up. The Treasury Secretary, Scott Bessent, says Iran is panicking. And I got a question, rhetorical question. Has Hassan Piker finally become a liability for the Democrats? Debbie Dingell, who, by the way, inherited her seat from her husband who died, really got angry because people were asking her about Hassan Piker. Remember when Donald Trump was running in 2016? Was asked repeatedly about David Duke. Will you renounce David Duke? Because after all, of course, Donald Trump was being elected because he's a white supremacist and he's getting support from white supremacists like David Duke. So therefore, he must be supported by David Duke and must have reached out to ask David Duke for his support. Will you renounce David Duke? Will you renounce David Duke? So asking, however, Democrats to renounce Hassan Piker, well, that crosses the line. AOC, remember she said, was it last week? I don't belong to the national chapter of the DSA. I belong to the New York chapter, which has its own different policies. No, they don't. If your chapter varies from the policies of the national group, you lose your affiliation. I guess she was trying to thread the needle. She probably got a lot of pushback on social media, so now she says, I have officially rejoined the national DSA. She's back. Now, Bill Maher says the real problem in America is hate. We're going to talk about that. Now, I like Bill Maher. I like his show. Don't watch it all the time, but I think he's a really, really smart guy and funny guy. And I think he's gotten a far more commonsensical and far more centrist, which is why he's gotten a lot of grief lately. But when you want to talk about the real problem in America is hate, do you expect people to forget some of the hateful things he said over the years? I remember during Hurricane Katrina, he said the reason George W. Bush didn't really respond is because New Orleans is French, black, and sexy. What does that even mean? And he referred to Sarah Palin during his stand-up as a dumb see you next Tuesday. And referred to Sarah Palin and Michelle Bachmann as two bimbos, among other things. Referred to her, Sarah Palin's son with a disability, as a retard. And now he's saying, well, the real problem in America is hate. Are your fingerprints on the scene of the crime? Also, John Eastman lost his license to practice law, recall that, because he represented President Trump and dared make some arguments that the California Bar Association didn't like, so he lost his license to practice law. Will the DA from Philadelphia, Larry Krasner, lose his license because he, before a cheering crowd, talked about blowing up the White House ballroom? I'm just suggesting. And Nick Shirley mic drops on a New York Times reporter over the so-called Stop Nick Shirley Act. All of this and more, 888-971-SAGE. And Dana from Santa Clarita wants to weigh in on Alex Pretty. Dana, do not leave town. I'm Larry Elder.
2: Ooh, baby, my heart skips a beat.
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7: News this hour from Town Hall, I'm Mary Rose. 24 states still hold late in the season primaries next month. Correspondent Laura Winters reports.
8: The state of Massachusetts will hold its primary on Tuesday. Then after Labor Day on Tuesday, September 8th, New Hampshire voters head to the polls. Wednesday, September 9th, Rhode Island holds its primary contests. And finally, Delaware will hold its primary on Tuesday, September 15th, ahead of the midterms in November. Laura Winters reporting.
7: Europe may be reconsidering its costly green agenda, vindicating President Trump and congressional Republicans. Correspondent John Scott reports.
9: European climate policies are being delayed amid concerns they're driving up energy prices and hurting industry. The Wall Street Journal reports Shell, BP, and Equinor are scaling back renewable targets while investing more in profitable oil and gas. Canada has also scrapped its consumer carbon tax. And that moves supporters to say that validates President Trump's promise to unleash American energy by putting an end to years of burdensome regulations, job-killing mandates, and foreign-dependent policies. John Scott reporting.
7: President Trump is touting what he calls the biggest oil deal in world history with Venezuela. In a Friday Night Truth social post, he says the U.S. has secured majority U.S. control of more than 65 billion barrels of proven oil reserves in Venezuela at no cost to the American taxpayer. The president goes on to say the deal more than doubles American oil reserves, greatly increases our oil supply, and will substantially lower gas prices for all Americans. The president expressed a positive working relationship with Venezuelans. More at townhall.com.
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15: Colonel Louis Nicola suggested that America might be better served by a monarchy, with Washington himself as king. Washington firmly rejected the idea. He had spent years leading Americans in a fight for independence from a monarchy. He would not see that victory end with America creating a king of its own. He understood that the cause of the revolution was greater than any one man. His example reminds us that power can be offered, earned, or taken. But character determines whether we use it for ourselves or remain faithful to something greater.
17: There's something very dangerous in your home. 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
24: 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Welcome to the program. 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
1: 888-971-SAGE, 888-971-7243. I am Larry Elder. We are Salem News Channel. Let's talk a little bit about Mr. Hassan Piker. Do you remember during the 2016 campaign, Donald Trump allegedly is being supported by white supremacists, neo-Nazis, white fascists, KKK members. And so he was repeatedly asked to renounce David Duke. He said, what are you talking about, David Duke? You're not going to renounce David Duke? Are you? David Duke! And he renounced him over and over and over again. This is Donald Trump on Morning Joe, number 77.
29: You were asked about David Duke, former Grand Wizard of the KKK. You said three times in this interview, I don't know who David Duke is, and you refused to disavow or distance yourself from him. Now, a lot of people are scratching their heads over that because, number one, you disavowed David Duke 2 days prior. Why are you pretending that you are acting as though you don't know who this person is? Why not disavow David Duke, disavow the KKK? What's going on?
1: Okay. Now, notice she said you disavowed him 2 days ago. So why are you acting like you don't know who he is? Is that the issue? I thought the issue was whether or not he disavowed him. And he did. Continue.
29: What's going on?
30: Well, first of all, he talked about David Group and other groups. He talked about other groups.
29: Yeah, but
30: groups,
29: you said three times, I don't know who David Duke is.
30: No. Well, I know who he is, but I never met David Duke. So when you talk about it, I never met David Duke.
29: But in 2000, you refused to run on the Reform Party platform because David Duke was a member of it.
30: I disavowed David Duke a day before at a major press conference, and I'm saying to myself, how many times do I have to continue?
1: Okay, and you catch that? You refused to run on the Reform Party ticket when you were thinking about it because of David Duke. So how many times does a man have to say, I want nothing to do with this guy, I rebuke him, I renounce him, I denounce him? Continue.
30: At a major press conference, and I'm saying to myself, how many times do I have to continue to disavow people? And the question was asked about David Duke and various groups, and I don't know who the groups are. I said, would you do me a favor and tell me the groups? He was unable to tell me.
29: He
30: that.
29: Says, I'm just talking
30: meantime,
29: about David Duke and the Ku Klux Klan here, and you said, honestly, I don't know David Duke.
30: Let me tell you. I'm sitting in a house in Florida with a very bad earpiece that they gave me, and you could hardly hear what he was saying, but what I heard was various groups, and I don't mind disavowing anybody, and I disavowed David Duke, and I disavowed him the day before at a major news conference, which is surprising because he was at the major news conference, CNN was at the major news conference, and they heard me very easily disavow David Duke. Now I go and I sit down again. I have a lousy earpiece that is provided by them, and frankly, he talked about groups. He also talked about groups, and I have no problem with disavowing groups, but I'd at least like to know who they are. It would be very fair to disavow a group, Matt, if the group shouldn't be disavowed. I have to know who the groups are. But I disavowed David Duke. Now, if you look on Facebook, right after that, I also disavowed David Duke. When we looked at it and looked at the question, I disavowed David Duke. So I've disavowed David Duke all weekend long on Facebook, on Twitter.
1: Okay, you get the point. By the way, I've said this before. The whole premise behind this is that Donald Trump is a racist, Donald Trump being supported by racists. And the town of over 100,000 that most voted for Donald Trump in 2016 was Abilene, Texas. Roughly 80% voted for Donald Trump. Guess which town of over 100,000 that most voted for Donald Trump, shortly after voting for Donald Trump, voted for their first black mayor? Abilene, Texas. Is this thing on? Now, let's talk about Hassan Piker, because that's the analogy here. David Duke is loathsome, as is Hassan Piker. But there has been no denunciation, no disavowal of Hassan Piker by Abdul El-Sayed, by AOC, on whose live stream she once appeared, by Bernie Sanders, on whose live stream he once appeared, by Darylisa Avila Chevalier, whom he supported. I can go down the line. And let's again talk about Hassan Piker's greatest hits. Quote, "Democrats, listen to me. I know we don't always see eye to eye on a lot of stuff, but you have to literally at some point, I don't want to do this. I know you don't want to do this. Defend me. Be honest, I'm not this dangerous, toxic, radical force." Really? He said in 2019, America deserved 9/11. Later on, he apologized for using inappropriate language, but he never said, "I'm sorry." To my knowledge. If I'm wrong, please let me know. Accused Israel, of course, of being an apartheid state, which is insane, and accuses it of genocide, equally insane, in May of last year. There's no comparison between Israel and Hamas. One is a militant resistance comprised of orphaned soldiers born into a 77-year occupation. I'm assuming he's referring to Israel. The other is a... One is a militant resistance comprised of orphaned soldiers born into a 77-year occupation, referring to Hamas. The other is an ethno-religious supremacist apartheid state with nukes doing a genocide backed by the USA. Okay. Refer to Orthodox Jews as inbred. Refer to Zionism as a mental illness. Last year, live stream, quote, "In a totally just world, regardless of your background, any kind of effing Zionist tendency should be treated the same way as being an effing rabid neo-Nazi. You shouldn't even let someone like that be an effing local dog catcher. If you've ever exhibited any sort of positive feelings about the state of Israel," end of quote. Any sort of positive feelings? About October 7, worst slaughter of Jews since the Holocaust, Piker said, quote, "It doesn't matter if rapes happen on October 7th. It doesn't change the dynamic for me," close quote. And he added, "Well, after all, no resistance movement is perfect." And about the Constitution, he said, quote, "F the Constitution. I wipe my blank with the Constitution. It's a piece of paper. F the Constitution. F this country." And about landlords in New York, who leave their property vacant rather than abide by the rent control laws that make them not profitable. Quote, "Kill them. Kill those mother effers. Murder those mother effers in the street. Let the streets soak in their effing red capitalist blood," dude. And those are just some of them. I could go on and on and on. Now, don't you think if Donald Trump has to renounce David Duke, that Abdul El-Sayed ought to have to announce Hassan Piker, whom he refers to as Hassan? Donald Trump, to my knowledge, never referred to David Duke as Davy. If he did, I didn't hear it. Here's Debbie Dingell from Michigan, who supports Abdul El-Sayed, not happy she's being asked about Hassan Piker as she was on CNN, number 71.
0: In some other news out of Michigan, Congressman, while I have you, I want to get to a Democratic Senate candidate in Michigan, Abdul El-Sayed, who now appears to be distancing himself somewhat from far-left influencer Hassan Piker after Piker's very controversial comments about American Jews. El-Sayed said in a statement that, quote, nobody speaks for this campaign besides me and my campaign spokespeople, end quote, and he accused politicians and pundits of trying to make this race about a Twitch streamer. Are you satisfied with how El-Sayed has handled this uproar?
2: Look, I'm going to say this to you. I'm tired of people trying to drag me into it. I strongly disagree with many of the things that Hassan Piker said, from Israel to, quite frankly, if you're a woman who has fought against sexual violence and domestic violence her whole life, what he has said about rape, etc., is simply inexcusable. I don't understand some of the followers and why they follow people. And I got in trouble when I said maybe it's generational. He works out and they say he looks buff. What he has said is just wrong. I think that what I know that this election's about in November is being able to reverse the health care cuts that we've had in this country, the millions of Americans that don't
1: have. Okay, then she goes on about health care. The issue, Congresswoman, is if you loathe what he said about rapes on October 7, don't you believe the man you are endorsing, Abdul El-Sayed, ought to renounce him, ought to disavow him, ought to promise not to campaign with him in the future? Now, just 2 weeks before his tragic assassination on September 10, 2025, conservative leader Charlie Kirk said...
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1: 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I am Larry Elder. We are Salem News Channel. 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And it is revealed he's got this crazy pastor named Jeremiah Wright, really good friend of Louis Farrakhan, the nation's leading anti-Semite. I think he's now been displaced by Hassan Piker. And Obama refused to renounce him. This man married Michelle and Barack. He baptized their daughters. So they had a long relationship. And Obama said something to the effect of, well, you know, he's like a crazy old uncle who says a lot of weird things. And then the sermon came out where Jeremiah Wright, as has Abdul El-Sayed, and of course Hassan Piker, suggested that our actions has caused the terrorism on 9/11. El-Sayed said, hurt people, hurt people. Hurt people, hurt people. Now, Obama called his campaign The Audacity of Hope. And in this sermon called The Audacity of Hope, Jeremiah Wright compared Hiroshima and Nagasaki to Sharpeville. Sharpeville took place in apartheid South Africa, where the apartheid government shot unarmed men, women, and children, sometimes in the back. He was listing all the horrible things that have happened in the world, and he compared what we did in Hiroshima and Nagasaki to what the South African government did during apartheid at Sharpeville. So I know Obama was in the pew and heard it. If you had heard somebody say that, would you have gotten up and walked out? Probably so. We know Obama did not because, he called his campaign The Audacity of Hope, which is from this speech. So after 9/11, here is Jeremiah Wright.
12: Stuff we have done overseas is now brought right back into our own front yards. America's chickens are coming home to roost. Violence begets violence. Hatred begets hatred. And terrorism begets terrorism. A white ambassador said that, y'all, not a black.
1: America's chickens have come home to roost. We caused what happened on 9/11. Hassan Piker said the same thing. Abdul El-Sayed said the same thing. Obama had to drop kick Jeremiah Wright and did so. But Abdul El-Sayed, here is what Debbie Dingell said about how it keeps coming up. Number 44.
15: I'm done, so don't any reporter ask me again about Hassan Piker. It's not what November is about. The Republicans are trying to make it. They're trying to divide us. And we got to stop letting them try to divide us. I don't agree with Hassan Piker on a lot of stuff. And I really don't agree with him on some of the woman things he said. And I'm still trying to figure out, is it the reason he exercises and looks buff is why he has so many followers?
1: So she still didn't call him an anti-Semite. She still didn't say that he should be denounced. I'm sick and tired of people asking me about Hassan Piker, and I'm not going to ask about it anymore. Trump didn't say that on Morning Joe. People keep asking me about this. How many times do you want me to rebuke this guy? Renounce this guy? I renounce him. I disavow him. I'm just not going to talk about it anymore, said Debbie Dingell. When you can end it by saying he should be discredited. He, Hassan Piker, should not be campaigning with Democrats. He's an anti-Semite who said vulgar things about women on October 7th. And nobody in our party who wants to be respected, who has got credibility, should appear on his show. That's what she should say, but she hasn't. Meanwhile, Hassan Piker is upset that people are quoting him for things he said that were offensive. How dare you? Number 52.
17: It means something that I've actively advocated against my whole life. It's orchestrated. It's completely orchestrated. Yeah, GLD Vittorio said, every Dem political figure falling for the trap of spending more time on Hassan Piker than attacking Republicans is at best easily duped, and at worst, has something to gain from Democrats losing in November. Either way, they shouldn't be taken seriously as a leader nor advisor. And of course, on the other side of this, on the other side of this insane saga, is the reality that I am being talked about in mainstream news every single day, and yet, despite my accessibility as a media figure, I don't get to talk on my own. You can't just interrogate my views. You can't have an interrogation of my views. You guys had Max Miller on. You know what I mean?
1: Now, later on, I'm going to talk about Stephen A. Smith upset that lefties won't come on his show. He's invited AOC on. She won't come on. But she'll come on Hassan Piker's live stream. What's wrong with this picture? The reason Republicans are bringing this up is because of the influence this man, Hassan Piker, apparently has over the Democratic Party. The offensive, vulgar, nasty, anti-Semitic things he has said. And he's not renounced. He's not rebuked. Debbie Dingell, I don't agree with everything Hassan Piker says. That's your criticism? Doesn't bother me that women were raped on October 7th? Well, I don't agree with everything he said. Maybe he lifts a lot of weights. That's what it is. He's very buff. That's what... What? 888-971-SAGE. Do not leave town.

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